0: Well, the Shadow Treasurer Tim Wilson says the decline in housing prices noted across Australia reflects a breakdown in investor confidence. Property data firm Cotality shows dwelling values nationally fell in June, led by Sydney with a 1.2% drop. It says interest rate rises, the war in the Middle East and the government's housing tax changes have all played a role. Mr. Wilson's top
1: future so that they back themselves, invest, build wealth and go on to build a better nation. Instead, we have a government that's trying to eat into the savings of the middle class, destroying the Australian dream and trying to crash the Australian economy.
0: Search and rescue workers are continuing to dig their way through collapsed buildings in Venezuela after two massive earthquakes devastated the country. North America correspondent Cayman Gock has more from La Guaira outside Caracas.
2: Everywhere you look, there is just destruction. As we reach nearly a week from this disaster, many are expecting that this is turning into a recovery mission rather than a rescue mission. We know that the death toll as well, the official figures do not represent the reality, and that's because volunteers here have told me they've pulled out countless people, but there are no official channels to report it to the government. And much of this response has been from the community, not authorities. In fact, there are people literally living in tents who don't live here, but they felt the need to stay and work and help. And they're using shovels, pickaxes, their bare hands to try and sift through this.
0: The US Supreme Court has reaffirmed that children born on American soil are US citizens. The ruling marks a major defeat for Donald Trump's January 2025 order, which seeks to narrow the scope of US citizenship granted under the 14th Amendment. Lower courts across the US had previously blocked the measure. Professor Ellora Mukherjee from the Columbia Law School says the decision is a stinging rebuke to Mr. Trump's executive order.
3: Today's decision has sweeping implications. Generations of Americans have relied on the promise of birthright citizenship. Birthright citizenship has been embedded in our Constitution since the ratification of the 14th Amendment. Its promise has been reaffirmed by multiple Supreme Court cases.
0: Sport and Australian tennis player Maya Joint says she's speechless after defeating 23-time Grand Slam champion Serena Williams to progress to the second round at Wimbledon. 20-year-old Joint won in three sets as Williams was making her return to the tournament at the age of 44. Joint's told Channel 9 she was nervous ahead of their match.
4: I don't know what just happened, to be honest. I didn't get much sleep last night. I was up till like 2 a.m. just thinking about it. Yeah, walking out, I forgot the warm-up. I don't know what happened. My legs weren't moving. I really don't know how I got a pretty good start in the match.
0: And France has cruised towards a meeting with Paraguay in the last 16 of the Men's Soccer World Cup with a 3-1 win over Sweden in Germany, 3-0 win over Sweden in Germany. Kylian Mbappe scored twice to become the all-time leading goalscorer in World Cup knockout matches. Earlier in Dallas, Norway beat Cote d'Ivoire 2-1 and will face Brazil in the round of 16. Showers increasing in a top of 16 degrees in Canberra today, right now 12 degrees. ABC News.
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8: Good morning and welcome to another grey Canberra day. Thanks so much for your company today. We are talking about all sorts of things, including your experience with NRMA roadside assistance. This is off the back of Laura Johnston, who's a Canberra comedian, starting a petition. She was driving on the roads outside of Canberra just over an hour out of Canberra the other day when she ran into a spot of trouble. She needed roadside assistance. She was told that someone would come and help her in 120 minutes' time. But 20 minutes later, she says, a car pulled up. It didn't have any branding on it. And she asked the person, she asked the man for ID to just verify that he was someone associated with the NRMA. And she had a bit of an unpleasant interaction, she says, and she felt unsafe. Now, she has said there's a simple problem to this, or simple solution rather, to this problem. The person coming out to provide the roadside assistance should be given a unique code. The client should get that same unique code sent to their phone When you meet, you compare codes and then you continue on your merry way. Her petition has already garnered more than 18,000 signatures. And I've been asking you this morning, what has your experience with roadside assistance

0: been. Have you ever, like Laura, felt unsafe? Or as many of you have said, you've always had really positive experiences. We have contacted the NRMA this morning and we're hoping to get their side of this story. Len from YAS has called in. Hiya, Len.
1: Hello.
0: What's your experience with road sign assistance been?
1: It's always been very good. I've been a member since 1960 and I've never had any problem. But just recently, we broke down 8 kilometres the other side of Bookham, which is on the Melbourne side on the Hume Highway, and we live in YAS. I rang the NRMA. Now, YAS NRMA ends at Bookham.
0: Mm-hmm.
1: So they had to bring a truck from Gundagai down to pick us up. Now, the truck came down, put us on the back of his truck. He said, look, it can't be driven. I'll take you into YAS. $250 cash. And we said, oh, and we live in YAS. I rang the NRMA. Now, YAS NRMA ends at Bookham.
0: Mm-hmm.
1: So they had to bring a truck from Gundagai down to pick us up. Now, the truck came down, put us on the back of his truck. He said, look, it can't be driven. I'll take you into YAS. $250 cash. And we said, oh, you take the card? And he said, no, we don't take card. We want cash. So between us, my wife and myself, we had
0: $249.25.
1: we spoke to him. He rang the Gundagai fellow that runs the business. He said, no, it's $250. I said, what are we going to do? You've got the car on the back of the truck. So we talked the driver into bringing us into YAS. Don't drop the car off until we get the other 75 cents.
0: What?
1: So we got into town. He rang the fellow in Gundagai and said, look, we're in YAS now. We're about to get the money. And the owner from Gundagai said, it's gone up to $260 cash. So we had to pay $260 cash.
0: Was it legitimate, Len? Did you chase up with NRMA afterwards and ask some questions?
1: I did, and they said no. He was a private contractor. They have no base on him at all. But they said, did you get a receipt? And I said, I did. 2 days later, they emailed us a receipt. But anyone can give us a receipt, because I think he was probably dodging tax.
0: Hmm. And strange that the price went up. Was there any explanation for that, Len?
1: We didn't hear anything from the fellow in Gundagai except, no, price has gone up.
0: What a bizarre experience.
1: So we were very disappointed in that happening. But still, we had no choice.
0: Yeah, exactly. Stranded on the road there with a broken down car. Thanks for your call, Len. That's really interesting.
1: Make sure you carry a lot of cash when you go on the road, just in case.
0: Yeah, gosh, what a spot of bother to find yourself in. We would really like to hear from NRMA about this, and Len's experience is really interesting too. We'd love to put that to them. As I've said a few times, we have put in calls this morning, so we will see. Hopefully that eventuates, if not today, at some point this week. Now, it is 9 minutes past 10 this half hour. You're going to be hearing from a man who was born in India. He contracted polio when he was just 6 months old. This happened at a time when the vaccine was available around the world. It was 25 years after the vaccine had been released, but he lived in poverty in India, and so it wasn't available to him. He was adopted by Canadians and then spent his upbringing there, and really has dedicated a large chunk of his life towards raising awareness for polio-affected children in India and campaigning for a polio-free world. His name is Ramesh Ferris, and it's been 70 years this month since the first polio vaccines were distributed across Australia. Millions of the doses were administered by medical staff from the cities to the most remote areas of the country with the help of the Royal Flying Doctors Service. Within a generation, the disease that paralysed thousands of Australian children was eliminated entirely, and Australia was declared polio-free in the year 2000. Ramesh Ferris joins us now. He's in Canberra this week. Good morning and welcome to you.
2: Good morning, Saskia. It's great to be
0: yeah,
2: with you.
0: Yeah, what an absolute pleasure to have you on the show. You have such an interesting life story. Tell me about your childhood and what you remember of those early years after you were diagnosed with polio when you were just 6 months old.
2: Yeah, so it's important to know that I contracted polio 25 years after that gift of the polio vaccine.

0: released by Dr. Jonas Salk in 1955. Living in poverty in southern India, I contracted polio at 6 months. My birth mother placed me in a Canadian-founded orphanage. I lived there for a year before being adopted to Canada. I received corrective surgeries and rehabilitative supports, learning to walk for my first time at the age of 2.5. When I went back to India in 2002, I met my birth mother, gave thanks for her, saw the orphanage, but I got a glimpse into what my life would have been if I wasn't adopted. And that's when I saw a polio survivor, a fellow human being, crawling on the streets of India using cut up pieces of tires to pad his knees and sandals, which he placed on his hands, all because he didn't receive the precious drops of the polio vaccine to protect him as a child. I was told that that would have been my life if I wasn't adopted. To this day, I don't believe that any child in this world should be living a life doomed to dirt. And I vow to ensure that the polio virus doesn't affect children. Mm. And so I continue to work in partnership with the Global Polio Eradication Initiative and all the partners of that program.
1: You hand-cycled across Canada a few years back exactly for this purpose, to raise awareness, to raise funds. Tell me about that experience.
0: Yeah, in 2008, I hand-cycled 7,140 kilometres from Victoria, BC, Canada, to the farthest, most easterly point in North America and Canada, Cape Spear, Newfoundland, Labrador, in a program I called Cycle to Walk, to raise funds and awareness for Rotary Polio Plus, the eradication of polio, education that parents need to make that important decision to vaccinate their children against polio. Because we live in a global community with global travel, polio truly is just a plane ride away to unvaccinated people, and also raising funds for rehabilitation for polio survivors so that they're not crawling on the streets of their community.
1: I said in the introduction that Australia was declared polio-free in 2000, but we shouldn't ease up, because earlier this year, in April, just recently, poliovirus type 2 was detected in Perth's wastewater. It's the first time this strain has been found in Australia. It also comes at a time where here in Australia, childhood vaccination rates have been falling since about the pandemic, since 2020. You must be concerned to hear about that.
0: Yeah, it is really concerning. And, you know, there's a misconception that, you know, polio is out of sight, out of mind, so it's not a big deal. The reality is that a country is truly not polio-free until the world is polio-free. So it's important that parents are making that decision to vaccinate their children so that the polio virus has no place to go. We are on the cusp of eradicating the second disease in human history, smallpox being the first disease in 1979 that the world successfully eradicated. Polio is in line and will be the next disease that we will eradicate. But we cannot do that unless we have continued funding from countries around the world. And I'm proud to live in Canada, that's been a strong supporter in the Global Polio Eradication Initiative. I'm so excited to be here in Australia, arrived last night from Canada, and Australia has been a leader and continues to be a leader in the fight against polio, but it's important that government officials are making that important decision to continue to financially support generously the Global Polio Eradication Initiative. And as funding is concluding, it's important that Australian government renews its commitment.
1: So that's why you're at Parliament House right now. That's what you're doing there this week. Tell me about who you're speaking with and what exactly you're asking for. How much money would be needed from the Australian government?
0: So the ask is, we're hoping for at least $30 million minimum that will cover polio eradication initiative activities through the Global Polio Eradication Initiative until 2029.

0: whoever is willing to listen to the important message, and remind them that we all have a place on the team for a polio-free world. You know, we're one team, one goal, a polio-free world, and we all need to be excited and be a part of that.
1: Yeah, well, thank you for dedicating so much of your life to this cause. One of my texters has just said, your guest Ramesh is a true hero. So you've got a lot of support. I think you've inspired a lot of people, not just here in Australia, but worldwide.
0: Well, thank you so much. It's an honour.
1: Yeah, it's really important work. Keep going. Thank you, Ramesh.
0: Okay, appreciate your time. Take care.
1: Ramesh Ferris there. Yeah, he contracted polio when he was just 6 months old. He was born in India in poverty, and he didn't have access to the vaccine, even though it did exist and had been around for 25 years. This month, it's been 70 years since the first polio vaccines were distributed around Australia. And we were declared polio free in the year 2000. Let's make sure it stays that way. It's 16 minutes past 10. Coming up shortly, we're going to be chatting about these requirements that come in place today, which mean that hospitality businesses around Australia need to clearly label seafood that they sell. It's a pretty simple system. They give it an A if the seafood comes from Australia, an I if it's imported, or an M for mixed, which means that some of the seafood on your plate is from Australia and some of it is from overseas. How are people in the fish industry feeling about this here in Canberra? How does it change their day to day? We'll find out next. But first, this is Michael Bublé.

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1: Coming up on Brekkie, comedian Andy Lee, cricket ACT on how we managed to lose the Prime Minister's 11, and all the latest from the Football World Cup.
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2: Yes, and a reminder that after 10:30 this morning, my guest will be Casey Donovan. She's coming to Canberra on her tour, and I've got a couple of double passes to give away, so make sure you stay tuned for your opportunity to win those. Right now it is 21 minutes past 10, and from today there are new laws in place that mean when you go to a restaurant and you sit down to order your seafood linguine or anything really, with seafood in it, there needs to be an acknowledgement on the menu of where this seafood has come from, whether it is from Australia, whether it is imported, or whether there's a mixture of both on your plate. John Fragopoulos is the owner of Fish Co Markets in Fishwick. Lots of fishes there in your title, John. Good morning and welcome.
3: Good morning. Okay, the Fragopoulos was good. And the seafood just as good.
2: Now tell me about your fish. Does it all come from Australia, John, or do you import some fish as well from elsewhere?
3: Well, years ago, I'm the old school fisher. Years ago, we were only selling whatever we could find from the co-ops in the Bermagui in Aladala, the closest here to Canberra. But the demand, obviously, with the wholesale that we were getting in, the demand was increasing to a lot of imported products, and we had to comply with what the demand needed, both retail and wholesale. And as far as the laws that are getting more effective now, it does help us and the public to identify whatever we're selling here. Try before you buy on the oysters and the prawns still works because they try before they buy. But we had to specify product of Australia is not good enough anymore. We have to even specify even the place that it's coming from.
2: Exactly where in Australia you have to declare that. Yeah. So the onus is on you, John. This is now your job to make sure all of your products are labelled quite correct. Carefully. How much extra work will that be for you?
3: Okay. The retail side of us, we don't have a lot of Australian and imported products mix, AIM, Australian imported mix. We don't have a lot of them, but we do, as from today, made sure that we comply with the law and all our product lists and and on invoicing, we have to specify where is it coming from.
2: Mm.
3: And
2: is this a good thing in your mind, John?
3: Well, yes, because there are no doubts. Once you commit on something, you can't go back and say, "Oh, I'm sorry, it wasn't what it is." You know. Well, it stops the people who are buying and the people who are getting the product of having doubt of whether that's a very good thing, especially for the consumer. You walk in a fish shop and you see lots and lots of cooked and raw prawns or whatever else it may be, and you're not sure whether, you know, this is what they're selling. There will always be fraud, and this is why these are laws. These are 20 years late. They should have done it 20 years ago, these specifics regarding the products that we sell. Should I give you an example?
2: Please.
3: We used to write, for instance, perch from Aladala.
2: Mm-hmm.
3: And X amount of dollars, let's say $20 a kilo. And we had competitors that were selling perch from Aladala for $10 a kilo. Now, obviously, it's the same perch and it's the same place we're getting it from, but they don't use the product from Aladala. You see, they give you something, second and third grade product, and you can tell this not only by the price, but the quality of it.
2: So their product was actually imported from somewhere else, and they were lying to the consumers.
3: Well, excuse me. Doesn't that happen with each and everything else? Car salesmen, for instance. I mean, you'll find this everywhere, not just the fish, but fish especially, because you can't recognize it just by looking at only.
2: Yeah. So how will this all be monitored, John? How will you and other fish sellers be held to account? Will you be checked up on regularly to make sure you're doing this properly?
3: We have started. This has never stopped. We do have authorities. The authorities, they come in, they check, and they ask for invoicing and where we're getting our supplies and so forth. And if you don't have this automatically, you know, it's $60,000 fine minimum.
2: Wow, really?
3: So it doesn't. The risk is too far greater than it even used to be to take this. But even so, now we find that a lot of our fish and chip shops, pubs, smaller establishments, they say, "Oh no! The labeling's finished. I've got on my menu, Australian fish." So to do that, that means that we're taking shortcuts. Okay. So this is very good for everyone, and especially for us, because we don't have to. When we say it's Australian, we do have some things like our fresh marinara that consists of New Zealand mussel meat and prawn meat from Asia and so forth. But we make a very good product. We write on the sign Australian and imported mix.
2: Yeah, which is so important. I think that it builds trust with the consumer, which is so important on both sides of that exchange. Right. John, thank you so much for your time this morning. Nice having you on the show.
3: Thank you. Likewise.
2: Bye-bye. John Fragopoulos there, the owner of Fish Co. Fish Markets in Fishwick. Lots of fish. Robin, thank you very much for your text. Robin has said that she's received a call just this morning, and it looks like it comes from the ACT, and the person told her they were from the ANZ Bank at Tuggeranong, and they were calling regarding Robin's investment account. But Robin says no such account exists. And so it's obviously a scam, but it came across as quite legitimate because it looked like the call was coming from within the ACT. So Robin is just putting a warning out there to listeners that this scam is happening. Fortunately, Robin was able to call it pretty easily because she doesn't have an account like this. But just so you know, always be careful, be cautious if someone calls you regarding banking stuff, and don't give your details away over the phone. Absolutely don't do that. We're a few minutes away from your news headlines with Anna Vito. A text earlier said, did Len, now Len gave us a call. Len had a story about roadside assistance where he once needed a tow truck and the person requested $250 in cash. And Len and his wife scrambled together $249.25. And it was almost not good enough for the contractor. Very fortunately, they did get their car moved to where it needed to be. And then they upped the price by another $10 and said it has to be paid in cash. A few people have texted through absolute surprise about this story. Angela wants to know if Len was refunded by the NRMA, because I thought the point of roadside assistance membership, says Angela, was that they would transport the car to the garage if required. I don't think Len did get refunded the money. We're checking with him. He called up the NRMA to question the whole exchange, but I don't believe he was refunded the money. We are waiting to hear more about this. This is because this petition that Laura Johnston has started, saying that she'd like to see a better procedure in place with just identifying contractors with the NRMA so that the person calling them feels safe and secure. That petition has already received more than 18,000 signatures in just a few days. It's 10:30. Let's get the headlines from Anna Vito.
4: Thanks, Saskia. The ACT government says heritage protections will not be weakened by new planning changes which take effect today. They allow the construction of townhouses, terraces and units on residential zoned blocks in Canberra. The latest totality figures show Canberra home values declined by 0.6% in June. Nationally, home values fell 0.4%. That's the biggest monthly decline since December 2022. The Assistant Federal Treasurer, Daniel Molino, says the government's considering how it can better regulate the big four consulting firms, including by capping partners at around 400 instead of 1,000. It follows some recent scandals, including news yesterday. Two men were sacked from EY for allegedly accessing the Prime Minister's personal banking information while on secondment at the Commonwealth. Hope of finding survivors is fading as an international rescue effort continues in Venezuela, where the death toll after devastating earthquakes now stands at almost 2,000 people. Iran says it will not meet with US officials in Qatar this week, and that's despite insistence from the US President Donald Trump that Tehran wanted to hold talks. Meanwhile, in the US, the Supreme Court has once again ruled against Mr. Trump, voting down the president's push to abolish citizenship by birthright in the US. Health services operating out of one more street in Civic will be closed today and tomorrow after asbestos was found in the plant room. Canberra Health Services says patients of CanTest, Breastscreen ACT and other clinics in the building will be contacted directly regarding changes to their appointments. And Coles and Woolworths are now subject to new laws targeting price gouging or pricing which is deemed significantly excessive. Under new laws, the ACCC will now observe prices set by the supermarket giants, and contraventions can result in fines of up to $10 million. Rain due to be increasing today between 10 and 35 millimetres is forecast, and a forecast top of 16 degrees. It's 13 degrees now. I'll have more news at 11.
2: Thank you, Anna Vito. Now, I hope you're feeling game to try and solve our cryptic clue this morning.
4: I mean, I'm always nervous about it, for sure.
2: And you know what? Caroline even wants to put you on the spot as a French speaker. I understand you can speak a little bit of French.
4: Not as much as I used to. Okay, now I'm really nervous.
2: Let's get that bit out of the way first. Caroline.
4: I've upset people in Wee Jasper. Now I'm going to upset the French speakers. God, what are you doing to me? To be clear, I like Wee Jasper a lot. I just understood that the rules of the game were that it's the thing of Canberra. And Wee Jasper is, anyway, whatever.
2: It's okay. It's okay, Anna. I understood you. I understood your point, and you have a right to make it, and that's fine.
4: Yes. All right. I apologize in advance, French people in Canberra.
2: We love Wee Jasper. We love the French language. And now, Caroline saw something online, I think it was.
5: Yes.
2: Caroline, please explain.
5: So I have heard that when you pronounce ChatGPT with a French accent, ChatGPT, perhaps?
4: No.
5: Bonjour. Ça va? That it means something else. It sounds very like something a cat just did. GPT?
2: I don't know if we're doing any favours.
4: I would have to think about that.
2: We've not fact-checked it.
4: What did you say? And also, I'm concerned it's something rude.
5: These two gentlemen were saying that ChatGPT loosely translates to the cat farted. So there's a lot of French anchors on the news talking about cats farting and whether the government can control it, whether it should be cats farting.
4: Wouldn't it be you're telling the cat you farted?
2: That's even better if that's true.
5: Cat, I farted. How are we going to control this?
4: I will stand corrected, but I think it would be telling your cat you farted. But I'll stand corrected.
5: I'm sorry for using your

0: try it out in every single language, every single pronunciation possible, just in case something like this happens. But maybe they don't care.
1: I drove a car for a while that was an uncomfortable word in Spanish.
0: Mm. What was the car?
1: Oh, I don't know what brand it is. But I don't
2: want to. Is it safe for you to say it on the radio?
1: No,
2: maybe
1: I don't want to say the word on.
2: I don't want to be offending our Spanish speaking listeners as well as our French speaking listeners.
1: Yes, exactly.
0: All right, to the clue.
1: So now I hope after that I do no harm, Anna. Hopefully I am more Hippocratic than hypocritical as I hyperventilate with hyperbole about a man who would hypothesize about the hypotenuse. The man that you are guessing would not have been a friend of Ross Solly, for he held strong spiritual beliefs that were against the eating of beans. But he would have loved Walter Burley Griffin. Let's get into shape. And I'm talking about the strongest of all shapes. You know it's right. Right? You get my angle there? Some say,
2: I've got some ideas. Yep. Okay.
1: Some say the ABC are a bunch of squares. And in this theorem, you would be correct. The sum of the first two squared is equal to the third, that you know it is squared also. Perhaps this is all Greek to you. And if so, then you are also correct. He brought us the golden meme or the golden ratio, as you would expect from someone allegedly born with a golden thigh. Aristotle called him a wonder worker. The Romans called him the son of Apollo. A mystic, he was into numerology, astronomy, architecture, ethics and music. He was also the diviner of climactic zones and the teacher of immortality of the soul. The original influencer, he was not only a traveller, but he was also, drumroll, a vegetarian. He influenced the work of Plato, Copernicus, Newton and Thoreau. Get philosophical and make it all add up, Anna. Let's not get irrational. Who was this person or his famed work who set up a school where the students were sworn to secrecy? Who is this lover of wisdom, this polymath, who was not a huge fan of democracy? It may have been his downfall. His intellect will... Why stagger us?
0: Oh, my gosh.
2: Okay, well, now I'm confident.
1: And you've got to phone a friend.
0: I thought we should edit that line out. That was too much of a giveaway.
2: I was really second-guessing myself, but now I'm very comfortable.
1: You're staggered?
0: All right, go on, Anna.
2: I think we're talking about Pythagoras.
0: Yay!
1: And with the theorem.
2: And his theorem.
0: Well done.
1: Thank you.
0: Are you staggered?
1: A squared.
0: Have you staggered us?
1: Plus B squared equals C squared.
2: Oh, my goodness.
0: Oh, thank you, Anna. Well
2: thank
0: done.
2: Thank you.
0: Bye-bye. Rhett says the car brand is the Nissan Pajero.
1: Yes.
0: Pajero in Spanish translates as, content warning, wanker.
1: Mm-hmm, which has also been suggested for the ABC double.
0: For the
1: Canberra,
0: W.
1: Yes.
0: No, we can't do that one.
1: No.
0: Michelle's on the line. Michelle,
1: you
0: were our phone a friend today. You knew what it was as well. At what point in the clue did it all become clear to you?
3: Oh, my gosh. You couldn't have given more clues. It was so obvious. Thanks for that. I normally would have no idea. But you made it easy for me, so thank you.
0: So yes, easy.
3: Definitely. Oh, gosh. There were too many. I can't even pinpoint one.
0: I didn't know. You said something, Caroline, about he hated beans.
1: Yeah, so he had this idea that when someone died, the soul was immortal, so it would transfer into something else. So that's why he was vegetarian, because he didn't want to kill the goat that might be his grandmother.
0: Right.
1: But also that beans might hold souls. So if you're eating
0: He didn't
1: beans,
0: give himself many options for
1: no.
0: a diet, did he?
1: Well, carrots, I guess, celery.
0: Lentils.
1: Lentils,
0: can you have lentils?
1: I don't know. I think there might have been. So we could say that Ross Solly eats a bowl of souls.
0: Oof, every day for lunch.
1: Yeah.
0: Well, that makes him sound tyrannical.
1: No wonder they make you gassy.
0: Oh, my. Well, I learned a few things about Pythagoras that I didn't know, even though, yeah, like you, Michelle, I'd say it was pretty obvious today.
1: When did you first encounter Pythagoras, Michelle?
3: Well, I studied maths at university, actually, we did have to do the history of maths. And I, to be honest, I can't remember much, but I certainly remember Pythagoras. He was a standout.

0: particularly because of the fact that, you know, he had a cult following and, you know, could convince them, besides not eating beans, et cetera, and his vegetarian tendencies, you know, he believed that numbers ruled the universe. And, yeah, I just thought that was really interesting that he could find a bunch of people that, you know, would be interested in that, and becoming vegetarian and doing all the strange things that he did. He also admitted women, which was really unusual at that time.
1: To this secret school.
0: He was definitely ahead of his, ahead of his time.
2: But I think it was monastic. Like, I don't think he was supposed to be having sex if you were one of the society.
1: Really?
2: Is that right, Michelle?
0: I think that's true, but I think that he, you know, I think that he may have been having sex.
2: He did have children.
0: No one else was allowed.
1: And that's the way, isn't it, with a lot of these leaders? Sometimes you hear stories about the rules that they impose on their followers, but they're absolutely not following
2: them. As I do.
1: Yeah, exactly. Exactly.
2: Also, apparently the Babylonians had the theorem first.
0: That's correct.
1: Controversial.
0: Yeah. That's right. Way before. He was the clever one who claimed it.
2: Yep.
1: What a fascinating clue.
0: And we still talk about him today.
1: Yeah, it's called his theorem. It was on the Year 7 curriculum for maths for me. That's when I first encountered it, I think. And it's one of the things I remember clearly. I don't remember all the things I learned at maths at school, Michelle. But, yeah, that one I will never forget. Yeah, nice hearing from you, Michelle. What a good phone a friend. Someone who actually studied maths.
2: Yeah.
1: Well done. Thank you, Michelle.
0: Thank you.
1: Bye-bye. Thanks, Caroline, for the interesting clue.
2: She's putting the sense in nonsense, that Michelle.
1: Thank goodness for Michelle. Now, coming up next, Casey Donovan will be my special guest. We've got two double passes to give away to her tour, This Is Me, when she comes to Canberra. And it's actually not too far away. I think it's about 10 days away or so. This is one of her new songs. It's called One More Dance.

0: Wow, what a beautiful song. That's Casey Donovan, One More Dance. And Casey joins us now. Good morning. Welcome.
1: Good morning. Thanks for having me.
0: Oh, I just loved that. I think my producer, Caroline, might even be crying in the producer's booth listening to that song. That was beautiful. What's it about? Who's it for?
1: Look, it is certainly for my beautiful fiancé, Renee. You know, I've kissed a lot of frogs in this lifetime, and to have finally found, you know, a love that is safe and a love that I can call home and a love that, you know, is full of laughs and big conversations and open communication. It's just, you know, it's one of those songs where, yeah, you kind of just, you give up on love and then next thing you know, you're in it and you're falling and everything just becomes, you know, a lot safer.
0: Oh,
1: so it's, yeah.
0: That makes me so happy to hear that you found that type of love. And what a killer song to honour that feeling. How did Renee respond when you first played it for her?
1: She absolutely loved it. You know, there were a few tears, a few laughs, but look, it's so beautiful. And, you know, when I'm on tour and I get to sing that song, I always, you know, do a little tribute to her and our beautiful relationship that we've created. So, look, and it's also for everyone out there that has, you know, struggled in love and finally found someone, whether that's, you know, with a person or a puppy or a cat or a snake or a lizard, you know, it's one of those things where you can just put it on and, you know, sway to side to side and have a giggle.
0: Yeah, I love it. I love it. And we're going to hear that song and so many from your back catalogue when you come to Canberra. You're performing at Canberra Southern Cross Club in Woden on the 24th of July, so not too far away. I've got a couple of double passes to give away, folks, so make sure you stay listening for your chance to snag those. We've watched you grow up, Casey. I remember watching you when you were just 16 years old, winning Australian Idol. I knew it was young, but I didn't know until today that you're the youngest winner of Australian Idol ever.
1: Yeah. It was a thing, and you know, to think that was 22 years ago, and how far I've come from that shy 16-year-old teenager from Bankstown to now being, you know, a grown woman at 38, and all the life lessons I've learned, and you know, just watching people come through the industry and how the industry has changed so dramatically over the last 22 years, but to still be here, you know, doing a national tour, singing songs that have meant so much to me and songs that, you know, have changed my career and shaped my career. I think it's a really beautiful thing to still be out there on the road and still, you know, living this dream of, you know, wanting to be a singer.
0: Oh, definitely. You say the industry has changed a lot. Has it changed for the better in your experience, Casey? What's happened?
1: Look, I mean, there's been a lot of changes. I think, you know, it's been for better and worse. You know, we're learning from all of the big mistakes at the minute. But, you know, I think the biggest thing moving forward that us musos have to deal with, and especially songwriters, is, you know, the introduction of AI and what that's doing to our industry and how it's really kind of shape-shifting creatives and writers and musicians as to, yeah, how we're going to deal with this moving forward and how we're still going to keep it, you know, true to ourselves and how do we still keep music alive and, you know, generated from a human, not a bot. So,
0: yeah.
1: Look, there's lots of things happening at the minute, but live music is still happening. And, you know, we've just had a really big shake-up within the industry and an industry that I've grown very, very fond of with the musical theatre world of things where shows are, you know, sadly closing before their time. And,
0: yeah,
1: you know, it's hard out there. And the cost of living for everyone is, you know, sometimes beyond our means. And, you know, if it means keeping a roof over your head or going to a show, you know, you do pick wisely and very smartly there. But, look, it's a challenging industry. And I hope that, you know, there can be subsidies that come through to help our industry and help us stay afloat. You know, we've all got

0: mortgages and life to lead and to move forward.
1: And it's such
0: So,
1: uncertain
0: yeah, look,
1: work, isn't it? It's the original
0: it
1: gig
0: really
1: economy, being in the creative arts.
0: It sure is. But you know, we're all banding together, and if COVID taught us anything, it's that we, you know, can shape shift, and we can, you know, change paths and find new paths to walk upon, and you know, still be able to do our craft. And yeah, we're creatives. We always find a way, though it's not always the easiest way. You know, we always do land on our feet, and it's such a beautiful, strong community across all genres of whether it be musical theatre or music. It's a very strong community within Australia, and you know, with the love and support of our fans and people that do get out there and support us, we're forever grateful. So, thank you.
1: Yeah, and you've spent so much time traveling over the last 6 years while you've been immersed in that musical theatre world. What is it about touring that you really enjoy?
0: Look, you know, there's things I love about it, and there's things that I'm just like, I just want to sleep in my own bed with my own surroundings, you know, have my own shower in my bathroom. But look, I love seeing this beautiful country of ours. I love, you know, going from state to territory and just seeing what's out there and meeting new people and meeting people from all walks of life. It is a challenging lifestyle, but it's, you know, it's one I've grown very, very fond of and accustomed to. You know, to any chance I get to unpack my bag at home, I do. Whether that just be overnight and I, you know, pack for another gig the next day. But look, it's beautiful to tour around, and you know, my beautiful fiance gets to travel with me sometimes. So it's really lovely to share those moments instead of just, you know, being alone in a hotel room and going, oh, all right, what do we do now?
1: Yeah, it could be so lonely. And it's really like a world of opposites, isn't it? Because when you're on stage, you're so there, you're so present, and you're surrounded by people, crowds and crowds of people who are just hanging off your every word. And then I imagine you go home after the show, you're in an unfamiliar city or town, and it's like silence. Is that what it's like?
0: Yeah, it is. It is silence. And, you know, sometimes it is lovely, you know, when you've had a really big show and you get to go back to your hotel room and just reflect on the night that was. And, you know, usually it's me just, you know, doom scrolling just to kind of turn my mind off and let the adrenaline run out of my body. And yeah, so it is two different extremes. But look, I've been doing it for so long that I've got all my coping mechanisms and what to do and how to let adrenaline, you know, run out of my body. It used to keep me up till 3, 4 a.m. in the morning, but now I've, you know, it's in bed by 1 and hopefully asleep by 1:30, which I know is late to some people, but you know, you have to let that adrenaline just subside out of your body, and then you can get a restful night's sleep and get up early and do it all again.
1: Yes. Well, I'm quite glad that you're still happy to do this and do it over and over again, because you're an amazing performer and it's been a joy to watch you grow in the public eye. Probably a bizarre experience for you growing up in front of Australia, but actually quite lovely, I think, for people like me who watched you on Australian Idol and then I've seen you since, you know, popping up all over the place, and it's just beautiful, actually.
0: Oh, thank you.
1: Yeah, no, you've got a great voice, and we're so lucky to have you coming to Canberra. So thank you for bringing your tour here. Not everyone does, so we
0: No, I'm
1: appreciate
0: glad
1: it.
0: we could squeeze it in. You know, when you're doing national tours, and especially this is, you know, an independent tour, so it's all my, you know, hard-earned musical theatre money that I'm putting back into my career. And when you're mapping out your shows and where you can go, and you know, Canberra was certainly on my list, and it's so amazing to see, you know, the fan list on whether it be, you know, whatever social media outlet it is, people going, why aren't you coming here? Why aren't you coming here? It's like, if I had the money to go everywhere, I would very much do all of the things. But no, I'm glad I can put the territory on the map and just, yeah, get out there and sing songs and tell stories and, yeah, celebrate This Is Me.
1: This is me, Casey Donovan. Thank you so much and happy traveling.
0: Thank you so much, and I'll see you in Canberra very soon.
1: Bye-bye, Casey Donovan there. Yes, she will be here at the Canberra Southern Cross Club in Woden on the 24th of July. I have two double passes to give away to that show. You need to tell me, pick up the phone, 1300 681 666 is the number to dial. How old was Casey Donovan when she won Australian Idol? How old was Casey Donovan when she won Australian Idol? We will take the fifth caller, number five, and the seventh caller with the correct answer. 1300 681 666. You could be bringing a friend to go and see Casey Donovan live. How old was she when she won Australian Idol? I got a few texts after my chat with John from the Fish Co.

0: Fish markets in Fishwick. Ellie says, great to hear from John. My friend sent me this the other day asking what it was all about, and you've attached a photo. It's of a fast food menu where they've declared where their fish patty has come from. And Ellie says, luckily I was able to inform them from being informed myself by 666. And Anne says, my cousin has a barramundi farm in Queensland and wholesales his fish only to see it advertised in restaurants as wild caught. He has tried unsuccessfully to make the restaurants advertise honestly, says Anne. I wonder if these labelling laws that come into effect today might help him out. And one text I didn't get to earlier, let me find this. Oh, here it is. This is from Peter in Fadden. When I mentioned that it was a dream of mine to one day drive the Gibb River Road in WA, Peter said, my wife and I have travelled the full length of the road last year with an Outback tour group. It was a real teeth and bone rattling ride. At the end of the trip, our driver asked the group for our opinion on the best vehicle to drive the Gibb. We all nominated our favourite four-wheel drives. The driver said, nope, none of the above. The best vehicle is someone else's. Thanks for the tip, Peter. I was hoping to do the trip in April this year, which... fortunate for me, I didn't do it because that is exactly when fuel prices skyrocketed and the Gibb was closed, I think, for longer than usual because they had a lot of rain. So I've got to pick my window very carefully, and it's not yet, but it's hopefully one day.
1: You can get anything you want at Alice's restaurant.
0: Oh, good morning, Alice.
2: Including Australian fish. I don't think it will help with the way it's caught, like if it's wild caught or not. It's just Australia imported or a mix, right?
0: Yeah.
2: Yeah, so it doesn't go into whether it's line caught or farmed or anything, but it's the start.
0: John told us that build up. At his shop, he's actually going to have to be quite specific, more specific than just saying Australian. He's going to have to say exactly the region
2: really?
0: That the fish is from.
2: Is that right?
0: Apparently, yes.
2: That's
0: great. And that's not required of the menu, the seafood menu that you'll receive when you sit down at a restaurant, but that is required apparently of John who sells the fish.
2: There you go.
0: Yeah. Interesting
2: stuff. Thank you. Well, also on the menu is Then and Now with Pete and Sarah.
0: Oh, my favourite.
2: And I want to dig back into the cereal boxes and what you used to get in them, because I don't know if this is still a thing anymore, but me and my brothers have so many collections of things that came in cereal boxes, and it's like mainly sports cards, like
0: yes.
2: players. I don't know if I've got all these little figurines of wallabies back in the day, and they were tiny with really big heads. Like John Eales, I think, era. And I don't know whether they came in a cereal box or not. But we'll
0: like
2: look back.
0: Like the bobblehead wallabies.
2: Yeah, their heads don't move, though.
0: Oh.
2: So we'll look back on things that you collected in or outside of a cereal box, because I used to collect things like Polly Pockets.
0: Oh, I loved those.
2: Yeah.
0: Yes.
2: And
0: would
2: I
0: you
2: had
0: include
2: like seven baby borns.
0: Chip packets in this discussion, because I remember
2: totally.
0: We used to get like player cards. I remember I grew up in Western Sydney and the West Tigers were everyone's NRL team. And I didn't really follow the sport. And I got a card that I think was considered pretty rare and pretty special. And I lauded it over everyone, Alice. You better believe year four Saskia was power play with that card.
2: Yeah, absolutely.
0: So, well, what are you going to do for me if I give you this card?
2: Did you trade it?
0: I did eventually, yeah, but I definitely held on to it for a while.
2: Let go of your power. Also, I feel like the Kinder surprises, the toys you used to get in them, just required a bit more skill.
0: So much assembly and
2: plastic
0: pieces.
2: But now, correct me if I'm wrong, but I think now you put two bits together, if that.
0: Really? I haven't had a Kinder surprise in a long time.
2: No need to brag. I have.
0: I would if it was on offer.
2: So it was, what did you collect? It can also be anything like rocks, gemstones. We've dug up a bit of a gemstone collection as well in my brother's room. And he weirdly used to collect his gel tubs.
0: Gel, like hair gel?
2: Yeah, at like the empty ones. And
0: Why?
2: They were all stuck. I don't know. But then also my husband collected a bunch of beer bottles as well that are still sitting in storage with like different can designs.
0: I kind of understand
2: that. Granted,
0: his
2: sister did a few of them. Yeah, but what are we going to do with them? Oh, that's my reminder to come in here.
0: Phew, lucky you're here.
2: I snoozed it, sorry. So collectibles, we also have Trash Talk today. Jodie Gleason will be in studio. We'll talk Plastic Free July, a reminder of where to dispose of your discarded batteries, because I have a whole bucket of them in my house. And I can't

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1: Today's conversation with Tim Flannery was made on the lands of the Gadigal people. The producer was Maggie Morris. The executive producer is Nicola Harrison. I'm Richard Feidler. Thanks for listening.
2: ABC News. Good afternoon, I'm Anna Vito. The Federal Treasurer says people should not get carried away by monthly changes in house prices. Property data firm Cotality has reported a 0.4% drop in home values nationally in

0: June, driven by interest rate rises, war in the Middle East, and the federal budget. The Coalition says Labor's decision to remove tax breaks for property investors is destroying ambition. The Treasurer, Jim Chalmers, says the budget is about helping first home buyers.
1: We saw some softness in housing even before the budget. It's a function of a whole range of factors. Our goal here is to make things easier for first home buyers. That's one of the key motivations behind the tax changes in the budget.
0: Meanwhile, first-home buyers in the ACT will no longer have to pay stamp duty under changes which take effect today. The Planning Minister, Chris Steele, says it's part of a suite of changes to improve access to housing in Canberra by making it easier for more people to build or buy a home. He says the ACT Treasury expects a couple of hundred first-home buyers to take advantage of the change each year.
2: The intent is to support people who are buying their first home ever in the market, and that information is available on the Revenue Office website, and I encourage people to look at that before they purchase to make sure that they get all the information right in terms of the application.
0: Coles and Woolworths are now subject to laws targeting price gouging, or pricing which is significantly excessive. From today, the Australian Competition and Consumer Commission will monitor prices set by the supermarket giants, and if they're deemed to be excessive, the companies can face fines of up to $10 million. ACCC Deputy Chair Katrina Lowe says they'll be monitoring data provided by supermarkets and also reports from the public.
3: This is not about not being able to put prices up where that is justified. It is about making sure that that justification is there. We will be monitoring and assessing those products and that data, having a look at costs and margins.
0: A new law has come into effect in China, which critics say is aimed at erasing minority groups. The government says the legislation will strengthen social cohesion, but human rights activists argue it's designed to force groups such as Uyghurs and Tibetans to assimilate with the Han Chinese majority. The UN rights chief is calling for the law to be repealed, saying it will restrict freedom of language, education and religion. The US military says it's deployed 900 personnel to Venezuela for earthquake relief efforts and another 800 to surrounding Caribbean hubs. William Howard Evans reports.
4: Hundreds of coffins lay at the port of La Guaira, where authorities have set up a temporary morgue for victims of the twin earthquakes that struck Venezuela last week. Video footage shows forensic agents walking near bodies and relatives trying to identify their loved ones. The region near the capital, Caracas, is among the areas hardest hit by the magnitude 7.2 and 7.5 quakes. They struck within seconds of each other, crumbling buildings and leaving locals little time to flee. As the death toll continues to rise, the UN estimates about 50,000 people are still missing.
0: Canberra's City Health building in Civic will remain closed for a second day tomorrow after asbestos was found in a plant room. The building houses a range of services, including breast scan ACT and the drug checking service CAN test. Infrastructure Canberra says the presence of asbestos was confirmed on Monday during routine maintenance at 1 Moore Street, and any decision about reopening will be guided by expert advice. Health services on the site are closed or working from other locations, and patients with appointments are being contacted to reschedule. Finance, the All Ordinaries, is trading 0.4% lower this lunchtime. The dollar also weaker, buying 68.9 US cents. And in sport, France has continued its relentless march at the Men's Soccer World Cup, beating Sweden 3-0 in the round of 32 this morning. Amanda Shalala reports from the stadium in New Jersey.
5: Les Bleus are in imperious form in North America and blew Sweden away. Captain Kylian Mbappe scored two quality goals to take him level with Lionel Messi, with six in the golden boot race. Bradley Barcola added the other, while Michael Olise was a superb contributor. They'll face the defensive might of Paraguay in the next round. Earlier, Norway beat Cote d'Ivoire 2-1 to set up a round of 16 clash with Brazil.
0: Canberra's weather, rain increasing from this afternoon at a forecast top of 16 degrees. Right now it's 14 degrees in Tuggeranong, 13 degrees in Dixon. ABC News, it's 12:05.
6: Afternoon. I hope you're well. This is The World Today. I'm Andy Park, coming to you from Gadigal Land in Sydney. This Wednesday, fresh details in the investigation into an Australian man arrested in Thailand for the alleged murder of a 17-year-old girl in Pattaya. And while most other states and territories have now banned

0: Triple Six Breakfast.
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4: Good afternoon, happy Wednesday. It's what I like to call double whammy day here on Afternoons. That means that after 1 o'clock you'll have Trash Talk with Jodie Gleeson today in studio, in the 666 studio. So that is all of your recycling and rubbish questions to 0467 922 666, or give her a call 1300 681 666. And after 2 o'clock, Then and Now with Pete and Sarah is back. We're going to chat collectibles. It sort of started by the kinds of things you would get in cereal boxes. You know, you could get cards, usually with sports stars on them from Australian teams, or maybe more locally, local teams. But did you collect those kinds of things as a youngster? I'm not even sure that that happens in cereal boxes anymore. Maybe I'm just not buying the right ones. But after 2 o'clock, we'll get into the things you used to collect. For me, it was more, I think I had probably too many baby borns, secondhand baby borns than any one kid needs. But we'll get to all of that after 2 o'clock. And just a wink, wink, nudge, nudge to Scott No Idea on the text line, a special mention to you to listen out. We do have a bit of a surprise to reveal after 2 o'clock, but I won't say any more. Top of 16 degrees today here in Canberra at the moment, 13.4, rain increasing, most likely in the afternoon and the evening. I need to let you know as well that there's a severe weather warning for damaging winds for the ACT, Snowy Mountains and Southern Tablelands. So it's the Snowy Mountains and Brindabellas above 1,200 metres, but the areas that could be affected are Mount Janini, Thredbo, Tidbinbilla and Perisher Valley. Severe weather warning for damaging winds in those parts. Coming up this half hour though, after yesterday's truck crash near Goulburn, there are some calls growing for a more broad investigation into safety into the trucking industry in general. We'll get to more this half hour. And next, an Australian first law that's coming into effect in the ACT today. That's coming up. Adele.

0: Adele, Rolling in the Deep on 666 ABC Canberra this is afternoons. Out on the roads, there's been a two-vehicle collision at the intersection of Belconnen Way and Murrungi Street in Hawker. Emergency services are on scene there at the moment. Cars are still on the road. Tow trucks are on the way, but that is a two-vehicle collision at the intersection of Belconnen Way and Murrungi Street in Hawker. Anything else, you know the drill, just let us know.
1: You're with Alice Matthews on Afternoons on 666 ABC Canberra.
0: And the ACT has become the first jurisdiction in the country to legislate its commitments to closing the gap. The new laws, which were first introduced by independent MLA Thomas Emerson, come into effect today, and they require senior public servants and government agencies to show their workings, to demonstrate how they are working towards improving outcomes and accountability. Camilla Roy woman Paula McGrady is the former deputy chair of the ACT Aboriginal and Torres Strait Islander elected body. Thank you so much for coming into studio, Paula.
2: Yama, thank you.
0: What role did you play in getting this new law across the line?
2: It's a very humbling story. So when I ran for independence for Canberra, met Tom Emerson for the first time, and we got to know each other a little bit more through that campaign, and I got to tell him a lot of stories about how difficult it is for Aboriginal people. And I reflected a lot on my community and some of the things he was quite touched by and thought, why aren't things improving? You know, why is the gap seem to be getting wider? And he took a heartfelt interest in Aboriginal people and wanting to make sure that outcomes were made a priority and important.
0: How significant does this law coming into effect today feel for you in that case?
2: This has taken a big weight from my shoulders and like many leaders in the community. It's like waking up on Christmas morning and Thomas Emerson is Santa Claus. I tell you, if it wasn't for that man to get this bill even noticed and to tell our story, we as a community in the ACT, Aboriginal and Torres Strait Islander community, are indebted to the platform and the voice that he gave us, because it gave the most disadvantaged in our community a real voice and a real chance at doing something amazing in the ACT that we hope can reflect on all other states and territory.
0: What opportunities then do you think this presents?
2: This presents accountability at the senior level in government departments. We're the first to be scrutinised about, oh, there's millions of dollars spent on Aboriginal people here, billions spent there. But do you know what? I'm a taxpayer. The majority of the Aboriginal people here, we're all taxpayers. So we have an invested interest as well in making sure that we are accountable and we make others accountable for the money that gets spent on us, that we have a say in that, or that we have some oversight that there is accountability and that when we talk about this is how we can close the gap in one department, this is what you need to do, listen to us, then if they want to make sure that this is compatible with this reform being legislated into a bill, then, you know, they have to do the hard work and they have to put their money where their mouth is.
0: Paula, I can tell this means a lot to you. And my question would be that how do we make sure this doesn't become simply a box-ticking exercise by departments at the end of the day to say, here's this program that we've done, tick, we've shown our workings. How do we ensure that this is meaningful?
2: The bill

0: perfect union with closing the gap and the priority reforms, four priority reforms, and all of those targets. So with the Aboriginal and Torres Strait Islander elected body, we're able to feed the wonderful things that I am hopeful for that will happen because of this bill into the rest of what's left of that national agreement. And statistics will speak for itself. And I think there is a commitment here, but there also has to be that strong accountability so that we don't keep being that mouse that runs around in that little cycle over and over and over. This has been a reprieve for us as Aboriginal people, and I am so excited about this bill because we have a voice at the table. And if we don't have that voice, then this bill is our voice. And it will make people do their job and what that funding and that money is for. And that is to improve the disadvantage that reflects in statistics in our community. But this could be a beacon of hope for other states and territory to look what we're going to do and achieve.
1: Yeah, do you think it might actually be able to set a precedent for other jurisdictions to follow this very bill?
0: I believe so. I work and live and breathe with hope. We have to have hope that something's going to work. And the fact that we had somebody as brave as Thomas to carry our community voice into that assembly and create a bill is momentous because there's consequences, I suppose, or there's accountability to that bill. And that bill means something. That someone heard our story, and Thomas Emerson heard my story and heard the story of my community, heard the story of Aboriginal people nationally and wanted to do something about it. And we're indebted to that.
1: Why do you think it's taken so long for that particular story to be heard and translated to something like this law?
0: Very simple. Somebody had a heart. Somebody had ears. That wanted to listen. And with that heart, they took it forward because they knew that they didn't want anyone else to live in conditions if they weren't prepared to live in conditions or be on the back foot. So he took his heart with every conversation we had, and I didn't expect this bill to even be an idea or to come into fruition. Until Thomas did. And he will giggle at this because I like to think I'm a very humble person, and my contribution was always between Thomas and I and the community. And I think the way that this was approached, the way the respect that was given in those conversations, and the unknown power that I don't think Thomas realises of what this has given us is a voice, and a voice to for action. And, you know, government here have this perfect opportunity to really walk alongside of us and to really listen and to really follow through with those priority forms, those targets, because we're running out of that 10-year agreement. And that 10-year agreement is a national agreement. So if we as a little jurisdiction here can get it right, imagine what it can do and set in precedence for other states and territory. And look, and that's exciting, and that's hope.
1: Well, we'll certainly be following up as well and seeing the accountability, seeing what measures have been put in place by these government agencies and departments. Paula McGrady, thank you so much for coming into the studio today, and congratulations.
0: Thank you very much.
1: Paula McGrady there, Kamilaroi woman and the former deputy chair of the ACT and Aboriginal and Torres Strait Islander elected body here on 666 ABC Canberra. This is the afternoon's program.
2: Do you know the next Australian of the Year? Are they raising funds for those in need? Or building a brighter future? Conducting research? Or inspiring future astronauts? See them, hear them, nominate them at australianoftheyear.org.au.

0: Zombies, time of the season on 666 ABC Canberra. Emergency services are continuing the cleanup after yesterday's six-truck crash on the Hume Highway near Goulburn, which sparked explosions, a major fire and closed the road for hours, and parts of the road closed all day. Still, one northbound lane of the Hume Highway at Bradalbin remains closed, with motorists being advised to slow to 40 kilometres an hour near that site. All drivers, incredibly, that were involved in that incident walked away without major injuries. But the Transport Workers Union are now calling for an investigation into the freight supply chains that were involved. Michael Kane is the National Secretary for the Transport Workers Union. Michael, thank you so much for being here.
1: Thanks for having me.
0: Why are you calling for this investigation?
1: Well, you know, first things first, there's a real sense of relief about this. In fact, some of the industry players and one of the CEOs of the companies who were involved indirectly in this have said to me that this is an absolute miracle, that there were some minor injuries, yes, but that no one was killed. In fact, the truck of this particular company had parked up 15 minutes earlier. Their driver was in the sleeper cab

0: when his truck was impacted by five behind. He was able, luckily, to scramble out of his sleeper cab to safety and alert the authorities. It's just one of those situations where you've got a truck with butane, a truck with memory foam mattresses, another loaded with alcohol, we've had the kind of fireball effect. The issue is this, as we understand it, a truck was exiting towards this windmill parking area about 5 a.m. on Tuesday morning, and another truck has hit this truck from behind, and they've both then gone on to impact four other vehicles. Mm-hmm. We won't know the real reasons for some time, and maybe never. But what we do know, Alice, is that this is an industry that's under intense pressure all the time, and the transport companies that run trucks in this industry are under commercial pressure all the time from those that they contract with, those at the top of supply chains. There could be a major retailer, a manufacturer, a miner, and they hold the purse strings and they hold the commercial clout to impose basically whatever conditions they want. And that often puts intense pressure on these companies, and we want to make sure that that's properly investigated.
1: Yes, but why so much pressure?
0: Yeah, well, it's money. At the end of the day, it's money. If you are a transport company and you want to keep the wheels turning round and you want to make sure that your contract stream remains in place, then you are under intense pressure to accept on a take-it basis, not a leave-it basis, the terms and conditions that are put before you by those at the top of supply chains. Now, we're undertaking a number of initiatives here. The Albanese government in 2024 put some new laws in place in the Fair Work Commission that allows the Fair Work Commission to make orders up and down the contract chain, and we are in the process of hearing one of those applications, which will help. But in the meantime, we need the National Heavy Vehicle Regulator that has responsibility for enforcement on our roads in this area. We want to make sure that they're not just focused on the drivers here or even the transport companies, but they go to the top of supply chains and make sure that the commercial arrangements themselves are not putting pressure on this industry so that companies are having to cut corners on safety, or companies are having to force drivers to work too long or too fast to make a living. And all of those things add up to a deadly recipe. It wasn't deadly on Tuesday morning, but it could so easily have been.
1: But the industry as a whole, how deadly is the trucking industry?
0: Well, it's the most deadly by a factor of 10 in our Australian community. We've already had...
1: Trucking is the most deadly industry in our country.
0: By a factor of 10. 88 Australians have already lost their lives in trucking crashes this year already. We're only halfway through. 27 of those have been truck drivers. Now, those figures are horrific. They're not just figures, of course. They're human beings. They're family, community members, communities that have been dislocated now forever. That disparity between those figures, 88 total and 27 truckers, means that, of course, our Australian community, nothing to do with the trucking industry, is perishing here as well. Because if you're involved in a truck crash, chances are you are going to come out second best. And it is an industry where we have to do everything we can to make sure that the only people who die terribly are genuinely dying in unavoidable accidents, and not as a consequence of pressures that are placed on companies and drivers. And that is the mission that we should all have as a community. And that's why we've written to the National Heavy Vehicle Regulator today to say, let us know what steps you're taking. And if you're not, start taking steps to lift these pressures, which are the root cause of many of these issues.
1: This is 666 ABC Canberra. Michael Caine is the National Secretary of the Transport Workers Union, calling for further investigations of supply chains after yesterday's six truck crash just south of Goulburn. You mentioned that you want to hear what steps they might take to ensuring that pressure isn't coming from the top, that the pressure, I guess, is alleviated across the chain. To you, Michael, what do those steps look like?
0: Well, the first thing to note, Alice, is that many enforcement actions of police and of the National Heavy Vehicle Regulator. I'm not being critical about the people involved, but many of those investigations are focused solely on the driver. And look, of course, drivers have their responsibilities, and it's almost without exception, they take them incredibly seriously. They are professionals. They know what their responsibilities are, and they action them. But too often, the companies that engage workers are not investigated to make sure that they're not putting pressure on drivers, to make sure that the vehicles are mechanically sound. And almost never, the companies that engage the transport companies, those at the top of supply chains, are not investigated at all, even when there have been horrific consequences of the transportation of their freight. And what we want to see is the National Heavy Vehicle Regulator get underneath the bonnet of their contracts and make sure that the contractual monies flowing down the chain are enough to support the operator and lift some of these pressures in the industry.
1: What have drivers had to resort to in order to try and meet some of these pressures? Michael, paint us a picture.
0: Yeah, it's horrific. You face this situation in many circumstances where, as a driver, you have a Hobson's choice. You either stop the vehicle and you don't get paid and you can't meet your family obligations, or you keep the vehicle going and you're tired and you're driving when you might not be fit to drive. And that is obviously a deadly recipe. That is something that we have to tackle and are tackling in many different ways. But one of them is to ensure that the company that engages these workers are not themselves under so much pressure that they're being forced to force these workers. Now, everyone's got a choice, I understand that. But what is a choice when the alternative is that as a company you go into liquidation? There are hundreds of them occurring all the time in road transport. Or as a worker, you're not able to meet your obligations on your mortgage or to feed your family. That is not a recipe for safety on our roads. It's one we've been grappling with for some time. The Albanese government has made some changes to the laws. We're actioning those, but they're going to take some time to filter through the process. In the meantime, our regulators need to do everything they can to lift these pressures as well.
1: Michael, thanks so much for being here today.
0: Thanks, Alice.
1: Cheers. Michael Caine, their National Secretary of the Transport Workers Union, which is calling for an investigation, a broader investigation into the freight supply chains involved in yesterday's crash, and in the hopes of alleviating some of the pressures put on drivers across the supply chain. On 0467 922 666, hello to you, Anne. Yesterday, I witnessed a phone call in a white goods business. A customer was demanding delivery of white goods, despite the fact that the delivery crew were already working on overtime and had 10 more deliveries to complete. It was almost 5 p.m. We, the customers, are so often the problem, and yet we are oblivious, says Anne. I drive for a living, and the things that I've seen trucks do, I am surprised that there are not a lot more deaths on the road, says another listener. 0467 922 666 is the text line. Hold on to that, because you've got trash talk coming after the 1 o'clock news. 1300 681 666 is the number to call. Jodie Gleeson will be with you to answer all of your questions around bins, around what you can and can't recycle, around Plastic Free July, if you're giving that a go, and a reminder of where to bin the batteries you've been stockpiling, the different places you can go. That's coming up after 1 o'clock. It's news time.
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3: ABC News, good afternoon. I'm Lily Notling. National house prices have seen their biggest monthly decline in nearly 4 years as higher interest rates and recent property tax changes continue to weigh on buyer demand. The latest Cotality data shows downturns in Sydney and Melbourne are deepening, while growth is slowing in Brisbane and Perth and has flatlined in Adelaide. Prices in the ACT have dropped by 0.6% in the past month. Cotality's Tim Lawless says the two biggest markets in the country are creating the biggest drag.
4: It's very much a story about Sydney leading the downturn. In fact, housing values there were down 1.2% in the month of June. Melbourne was down 1% as well. Considering the array of headwinds facing the marketplace at the moment, you know, it's probably reasonable to expect we will see housing values falling further from here.
3: Members of the Crossbench have launched a new online campaign calling for the federal government to ban all gambling ads. Under Labor's proposal, ads will be limited during certain times of the day on television and banned on radio during school drop-off and pick-up. Independent Senator for the ACT, David Pocock, has teamed up with Independent MP Kate Chaney to launch a new website to try and increase pressure on the government to go further on its reforms. Senator Pocock says the current proposal doesn't go far enough and is encouraging people to visit the site.
5: It's time for Australians across this country to demand that Parliament does its job in actually protecting Australians from the normalisation of gambling. And so stop gambling. Ads.com.au is the place to go.
3: An expert has told the Royal Commission on Anti-Semitism and Social Cohesion it's been difficult to work with the social media company X in getting harmful content and accounts removed from the platform. Gavin Coote has more.
6: Dr. Andre Obler from the Online Hate Prevention Institute has appeared at the inquiry for a second time, presenting new data on anti-Semitic posts across 7 social media platforms. He singled out the platform X, formerly known as Twitter, as a platform that's taken a hands-off approach to online safety since being acquired by billionaire Elon Musk.
7: A lot of people that had been removed from the platform prior to that were invited back onto it, and the environment just became more and more toxic.
6: Dr. Obler cited an example of an anti-Semitic X post that targeted him, which he says was successfully removed, but the Australian-based account responsible for the post remains active.
3: The US Supreme Court has ruled that babies born in the country have a constitutional right to citizenship, rejecting Donald Trump's bid to end the 150-year-old policy. North America correspondent Lauren Day reports from Washington.
8: The 14th Amendment pretty clearly says all persons born or naturalised in the United States and subject to the jurisdiction thereof are citizens of the United States. And today, a 6-3 majority in the Supreme Court found that yes, that amendment does protect birthright citizenship. Now, Donald Trump has taken to Truth Social to lash out at the court. He has said that this decision was too bad for our country, but he is also trying to downplay it and suggesting that he might be able to find a workaround through the Congress and possibly even without a constitutional amendment.
3: Police have seized an electronic motorbike after a hooning incident at a shopping centre in Canberra's south. Officers say 3 young people on 2 bikes rode through the South Point Centre at Greenway last month, with one rider doing a burnout and damaging the floor. Following tip-offs from the public, officers searched a home in Gordon earlier this week, seizing one e-motorbike and identifying a 15-year-old boy who they believe was riding it at the time. Investigations are continuing. In sport, Australia is preparing for Egypt star captain Mo Salah to feature in Saturday morning's FIFA World Cup round of 32 blockbuster against Egypt. The Socceroos departed the team hotel in Berkeley to move to Dallas, where they'll play Egypt on Saturday morning. Salah returned to training after an injury he sustained against Iran. Socceroos midfielder Aidan Roostridge says the team remains unfazed about whether Salah will be fit to face them.
9: Yeah, look, he's a player of Egypt. We respect him, big career, but we're focused on us. I don't think the mood's changed so far. I mean, the boys look relaxed, they're enjoying themselves, they're training well, eating well, sleeping well. So that's important, I think.
3: Canberra's weather, cloudy with rain increasing. Between 10 and 35 millimetres is forecast. A top of 16 degrees today. Right now it's 14 at the airport, 15 at Tuggeranong and 14 at Dixon. 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
1: Hello once again. A reminder that there has been a two-vehicle collision at the intersection of Belconnen Way and Murrungi Street in Hawker. Tow trucks are on the way, emergency services on scene. That is in Hawker at the intersection of Belconnen Way and Murrungi Street.

Great. Keep that in mind. Coming up here on Afternoons, Trash Talk. It's Trash Talk time. Once a month, you get to ask whatever you like about your rubbish. If there's something you've had lying around and you're maybe waiting to get rid of it, waiting to find a place to recycle it, or you simply don't know where it goes, 0467 922 666 or 1300 681 666. For all your questions, I'd particularly love to hear from you if you plan on partaking in Plastic Free July this month. Because you better start now.

0: Cherry Lips, Go Baby Go. Garbage on 666. You know what that means? It's Trash Talk with Jodie Gleeson from ACT No Waste at the City and Environment Directorate, the ACT Government. Jodie, welcome back to the program. Hello to you. She joins us on the line today.
1: Thanks, Alice. It's great to be here talking about Plastic Free July.
0: Yes, and my question there is, are we asking the impossible? But before we tackle Plastic Free July, happy Plastic Free July to you too, let's kick off with Belinda in Farrah, who's on the line, shall we, Jodie?
1: Sounds good.
0: Hello to you, Belinda of Farrah. Hi.
2: Hi, how are you?
0: Look,
2: I would be really grateful if I could have double the number of pickups of recycling, because I'm finding that the habits are improving in our household and our streets. But with the amount of cardboard that's around, I just find that I'm overflowing every fortnight, and I would almost love to swap the volume of recycling that I could do rather than the red bin every week. If I could double the amount of recycling, that would be great.
0: Oh, Belinda, that's so interesting, because I've actually had the same issue, particularly if I've bought anything that comes in a box at home, which I do often. I find myself hanging out for that recycling pickup.
2: Yeah.
0: Jodie, any appetite to maybe have recycling collected in the ACT more frequently?
1: Look, not at this stage, but there are a couple of options and a couple of tips I can give everyone as well. But thanks for calling in about that, Belinda. So there is an option that you can order an additional recycling bin. So it does come as a cost, but it is something that if people are interested in, if they're constantly getting that large volume, you can order that online.
2: How much is that?
1: It depends. It's a different kind of rate. I can probably check that for you in a second. So there's a delivery fee and then an ongoing annual fee.
0: Yes. Yeah. Jodie, while you check on that, I might just say to Belinda, when I had my additional cardboard and that bin was just filling up, I ended up piling it all into the car and just dropping it off at Mugger Lane in the cardboard recycling cage. But yeah, I had like a lot. Jodie, how did you go with those costs?
1: Yeah, so there's a couple of options. So you can upgrade the size. So there is some options where you can go to a slightly bigger one. And that's just over $80 a year to do that. Or you can get an additional one, which comes at a $96 cost per year. So, but if you're interested in any of that, Belinda, feel free to send us an email at no.waste.act.gov.au and we can give you a call and talk you through all of that as well. But we also have our recycling... Yeah, our recycling drop-off centres, so they're free, open 24/7, so you can drop off paper and cardboard. But a little tip I've got, if you get any of those large milk containers, you can squash those down. So as long as you take the lid off, squash them down, it just gives you a little bit more room in the bin each week as well.
0: Good on you, Belinda. Yeah. I'm sure many people agree with you.
2: The other thing I'm excited about is all the wine bottles next year will be able to be collected and they can go to charity. So I work for a charity and I'm really looking forward to those wine bottles coming in next year.
1: Oh, wonderful. That's great news, Belinda. Yeah, we're hoping to bring that in 2027, where our container deposit scheme will expand. So wine and spirit bottles will definitely be included in that.
0: Good on you, Belinda. Thank you so much for the call.
2: Thank you,
0: Belinda in Farrah there, saying she could probably put a recycling bin out every week along with a garbage bin. And I'm personally, Belinda, I'm with you on that. Jen, the OG on 0467 922 666, which is the number you can text in with all of your recycling and rubbish questions. Jen says, I have a dunny/loo/toilet paper question. What is better for our waterways, bamboo or recycled quote-unquote paper? Does bamboo break down better or worse?
1: Yeah, so bamboo would break down a little bit better. There's a whole bunch of options on the market at the moment. So a few commercialised brands and some very eco ones, but definitely I think bamboo's better in that instance, although they are all kind of relatively similar. Even the recycled products, it is monitored pretty closely, but probably the bamboo is better.
0: Okay, so bamboo if you had to choose. Now, Jodie, I'm sorry I derailed you at the top there for Plastic Free July. How do you celebrate this month?
1: Yeah, so all of this month it's a global movement, Plastic Free July, and the idea is for people just to make small changes in everything that they do to help reduce plastic and plastic pollution. So there's loads of things you can do, swapping anything that's single-use plastic or single plastics into reusable. So obviously are the coffee cups that we often talk about, but even things like swapping cling wrap for beeswax wrap, they're a great alternative that you can do. A lot of people I'm seeing are switching to shampoo bars or soap instead of the bottles, and obviously reusable nappies and sanitary items and things like that. So where we can minimise every single bit of plastic and swap that into something reusable, it's going to help our environment. So we really encourage people to jump on board and get involved in Plastic Free July.
0: I'm a new convert to the soap bar in particular instead of the pump bottle, Jodie Gleeson. You'll be happy to know.
1: Good to hear. Yeah, and I've been doing some research this week on all of the things you can pop into your washing machine as well. So some organic nuts and a few other little bits and pieces. So there's lots of different...
0: Oh, wait, what do you mean? What do you mean?
1: Yeah, so you can get some nuts, and you can put them into a Hessian bag, and you can have up to 5 different washes, and eventually they break down, and those little nuts can then go into your compost bin. So there's lots of new things. Yeah,
0: to wash your clothes.
1: Yeah, so all natural and all environmentally safe.
0: What?
1: Yeah, so there's lots of different things that people are trialing. So again, I'd encourage everyone to just give everything a go, even if you just do it once. So everything that's plastic, try and swap that out. We're looking at things like if you're in a workplace or even at home, doing a plastic-free morning tea, or choosing just loose produce in the supermarket. Try that for a month and see how you go. Yeah.
0: What about for the sheets now that you can get instead of the tablets for things like the dishwasher and the washing machine? Are they generally better because they don't have those individual packaging on the tablets?
1: Yeah, they're probably better. There's a lot of research going on globally around all of those products. So, look, they probably would break down more. But, yeah, anything it's more of a natural product is obviously anything better than something that's commercially produced. But, yeah, I would say give things a go. You know, people try all different things. And I know a lot of people are reverting back to things like lemon and vinegar and bicarb and rather than relying on products that are always in plastic packaging.
0: Mm. And there's a couple of events happening in the ACT. The government's running a few things for Plastic Free July.
1: They are, yeah. We had a pop-up this morning, which was great in Dixon. We've got a pop-up stall at Goodies Junction next Thursday. So come along if you're around that area in Mitchell. We've also got another one in Dixon on the 21st of July where we'd love for people to drop in and say hello. And we've also got an online webinar on the 24th of July. So if you're at home or even in your workplace, if you wanted to do it as a Friday Arvo session, just register, jump online and listen into some top tips on how to reduce your plastic.
0: And at those pop-ups, what are they?
1: Yeah, so we have a whole lot of items on display to show you what you could consider replacing. We've got lots of different samples that you can have a look at and touch and feel and see what you think. And we also have a lot of information around different recycling items as well, just to make sure people are recycling as much of the plastic as they possibly can. So we've got a whole lot of demonstration equipment to show everybody as well.
0: This is 666 ABC Canberra. You're tuned into Afternoons. Jodie Gleeson is with you from ACT No Waste for Trash Talk today. Alice Matthews is my name. And on the text line, 0467 922 666, that's where you can get your questions or give us a call, 1300 681 666. Another listener asks, with the extra bin, our needs change with the seasons, green versus recycling. Can you order an extra bin and get a green lid and a yellow? Obviously, it would be kept clean to avoid contamination. Interesting question.
1: It is a good question. So, again, it's probably one if you send us your details on email. So you can look at different options. So there are monthly costs as well as annual costs. So there are ways that you could potentially swap things out. We just need to make sure that we gave you all the details just around delivery and collections and things like that. But there are certainly options for people that swap things throughout the year and have different needs throughout their life as well.
0: Okay, but perhaps not having a bin and just switching across the lids.
1: No, unfortunately. So it's on a regular schedule across the ACT. So, yeah, we'd have to kind of pre-book that and have it all registered in our system.
0: And on the dishwasher sheets, they can leave some of the product behind. I use one where some goo was left on some of my cutlery. Best to try different types to find the best one, says this message. And if you do have your own tips for plastic-free July, 0467 922 666 is the text line. You say with single-use plastics, Jody, what about the ones that now, because I know you can get cling wrap and the like, and they're compostable or they break down. Are we giving a tick of approval to those?
1: So the problem with compostable items is that it still takes a long time for them to break down. So they can't actually go into your recycling bin. So whilst they're probably a better natural product, you need to make sure that they're being composted in the right way. So if you're one of the FOGO suburbs, you can't put things like that into your FOGO bin. And if it's in a home compostable situation, you want to make sure that any labelling on the product actually says that it's suitable for home composting. Otherwise, it may take years and years to break down. So,
0: Can actually be a bit sneaky.
1: Yeah, they can. So it's definitely better anything kind of compostable in that space, as long as you're composting it. Otherwise, it is literally going to general waste as well. But also with the single use plastics recycling program again back in Woolworth stores, it's that balance as well. If it's too hard to swap to some of those items, you can definitely place some of those plastics into another bag or into another container and drop those in at all the Woolworth stores in the ACT.
0: Another listener asks, Jody, is there any way to recycle?

0: recycle a very large box of beer bottle caps?
1: Yes, so there's a couple of ways. I'm assuming they're probably the metal ones that you might get. Mm-hmm. So Lids for Kids definitely accept those. So you could potentially come one of their waste warriors and join up to their program, which is around $29 for a year, and you get a tub that you can use throughout the whole year and take back as many times as you like. They definitely love any of those little metal caps and things like that. Otherwise, in most cases, we can't accept those in your household recycling. So the only other option at the moment is landfill or a specialised recycling program.
0: There you go. Lids for Kids, dear listener. And a reminder, Jody, on batteries and also where people might forget that you find batteries like electric toothbrushes and the like.
1: Yeah, this is a really important message. So anyone that's listening in, please help spread the word. So we're averaging probably around one fire or hot load a week. And a hot load is when a fire or some sort of heat starts in a garbage truck. So, and that's normally as the result of a battery, but there's thousands of these happening across the country at the moment. So we are asking anyone, if please don't put batteries in your household bins. Our drivers and our facilities do such a wonderful job, and we try and separate as many as we can. But we had two fires that were linked to power banks that were put into recycling trucks. So please, anything that has an embedded battery or even any sort of battery, though, you can get free drop-off for those at both of our Mitchell and Mugger Lane transfer stations. They're all for free. So even things like clothing that might have lighting in it, or anything that you can see that's lighting up or is wire-free, has a battery in it. Wow. So please don't pop those in your bins at home.
0: So averaging one fire in a garbage truck in the ACT per week due to batteries or power banks.
1: Yeah, or
0: and two yesterday.
1: Our trucks or facilities. Yeah, so what happens with that, and I know that the people may have seen the ones at Gowrie recently, but that whole load has to be emptied. And what we're finding is it's really a lot of those embedded battery products that you might just think, oh, I'm just going to pop that in my bin. But please, if you're unsure, please just collect them all. If you think they have a battery in them, we will accept them for free at Mitchell and Mugger Lane. But also all of your AAs and all of those little ones, you can drop those off at most supermarkets, hardware stores in the ACT, all for free. So,
0: and sorry, just to confirm, it was a fire a week in the trucks or the facilities.
1: That's right.
0: Wow.
1: Yeah, in the ACT.
0: Yeah,
1: it's huge. So, and the recent ones were from power banks that were placed into recycling. So again, we just, yeah, where you can spread the word or spread that to your neighbours and friends and family. Yeah, batteries can cause a huge amount of issues and safety and cost as well. So,
0: and is that
1: whatever we can do.
0: What you're seeing at the moment, Jody, a higher than usual amount, or is that pretty normal?
1: I think it's just becoming more common, and this is across Australia and internationally as well. So, and we see it a lot in the e-waste products. So, you know, getting rid of an old iPad or an old, you know, what it might be, an old power bank or some sort of chargeable item, people may see the easy way to just drop it in your household bin and without knowing. So, but they do contain batteries, they get squashed, and they basically let out a substance and they start a fire if they're crushed.
0: Gosh.
1: So, yeah, so, yeah, best to play it safe with everybody. Keep them out of your bins, and we'll accept those at the transfer stations for free.
0: Yeah, thank you for that update, Jody. Sorry, I've neglected a few messages on 0467 922 666. Let's get to Brendan, who says, "Hi, Alice and Jody. The business recycling bin at my work often gets wood and other non-recycling items put in it. There doesn't seem to be any recourse from the private company to discourage this, such as spot checking, like with the government roadside bins. How does this work? Thanks," says Brendan.
1: Yeah, so there might be a couple of options, Brendan. We do have a sustainable business program, so we may be able to link you up with that particular team and they can come and do a visit. We also may be able to provide you with some signage and some options, so it kind of shows what goes in and what stays out of bins, and we can provide some guides around where those items might go. So feel free to send us an email at no.waste@act.gov.au and we can connect you with the right people and hopefully get you sorted.
0: But it's not like you have any role in sort of spot checking for the private companies, because they, of course, are private, right?
1: That's right. And a lot of them we can't access as well. So yeah, we can't see that. And they obviously have, or in most cases, they will have their own commercial waste operator or contract in place. So we don't do spot checks on those ones. It's only on the household bins.
0: Mike from Hawker.

0: asks, what about toothbrushes? And let's presume we're talking about the non-electric kind.
1: Yeah, that's right. Yeah, but any of the electric can definitely be dropped off at Mitchell and Mugger Lane. They contain a battery. But normal household ones, unfortunately, they do need to go into your general waste. They can't be recycled just because of the type of plastic, but also the shape of those. There are some programs where you can join. There's one called Banish and a couple and TerraCycle. In most cases, they're at very limited spaces, and all you need to pay to have that collected. So in most cases, unfortunately, general waste, or swap to something that's a little bit more natural. You can get some bamboo ones and charcoal ones and things like that as well.
0: And just a quick question about things like electric toothbrushes going into those battery disposals. You know how at some supermarkets they have battery disposals, and I would probably take my AA batteries and chuck them there. But do they accept things like electric toothbrushes as well, things that have batteries in them?
1: No, unfortunately not. So they tend to keep to the household ones because they separate those at the facility and can get them straight through to, because 95% of a battery can be recycled, which is incredible.
0: Incredible.
1: It's really great. So, but what we do at the transfer stations is we take all those tricky items with embedded batteries, and they're recycled and separated separately because often they include plastic and other metals in them. So the ones in our supermarkets, which are predominantly run by B-Cycle, B-Cycle prefer to keep the general household batteries, which they can recycle quickly and easily.
0: Hi, Alice. I prefer recycled toilet paper because it's Australian made, whereas the bamboo maybe have a look at where it's made. The flushable factor I can't comment on, says one listener. Another says anything metal you can take to Metal Mart. If it's heavy enough, they pay you. And Pirate of Noir Hill says surely the metal beer bottle lids could be dropped off at scrap metal merchants rather than going into landfill. I would presume that's right. Can you shed any light?
1: Yeah, that is an option. You would probably need a fair collection of them.
0: Right.
1: Definitely, if people have a lot of those little bits and pieces of metal and things like that, yes, they can definitely be turned into other metal, and you can speak. We've actually got a page on our A to Z guide on metals. We do have a couple of options there, but you probably do need a reasonable collection in order for them to accept that. So, but keep collecting, and where we can recycle or reuse, definitely.
0: Jodie, once again, another solid session. Thank you so much.
1: Thanks for having us, and I hope everyone has their own pledge for Plastic Free July this year.
0: And keeps those batteries out of the rubbish bins. Oh, just a quick question before you go, Jodie. When it comes to putting out those fires, I know you said that you had to get rid of basically the whole truckload if it happens in a truck, but how are they managed?
1: So we have to bring in the team from ACT Fire and Rescue. So there's very strict protocols around battery fires. They can take a long time to take the fire out. So and they can reignite as well. So again, it's a very controlled fire response in that instance. But so that's why we say anything that we can do at the household level and the community level, let's keep everyone safe and sound, particularly our facilities and fire teams.
0: Beauty. Thank you, Jodie.
1: Thank you.
0: Cheers. Jodie Gleeson there from ACT No Waste at the City and Environment Directorate of the ACT Government. This is 666 ABC Canberra. You're tuned in to Afternoons. Our news headlines in just a moment.
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3: 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We've got the scenario. 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
0: After the news headlines, when I say nuclear bomb, you might think right away of Hiroshima and Nagasaki. But the thing is, the detonations continued, and today marks 80 years since the start of nuclear bomb testing in the Pacific region by the US and then later France. And its impacts are still being felt today, including here in Australia. A delegation has converged here in Canberra. You're going to hear from them next. And after 2 o'clock, it's Then and Now with Pete and Sarah chatting today. Collectibles, the types of things you would collect, anything from rocks to whatever you would find in your cereal packets. That's coming up after 2. It's 1:30, time to check in with Lily Nothling in the newsroom. Good afternoon.
4: Good afternoon. Making headlines, the Federal Treasurer says people shouldn't get carried away by monthly changes in house prices. Property data firm Cotality has reported a 0.4% drop in home values nationally in June, driven by interest rate rises, war in the Middle East, and the federal budget. First home buyers in the ACT no longer have to pay stamp duty as part of a suite of planning and housing changes taking effect today.

0: The ACT Treasury expects a couple of hundred first home buyers to take advantage of the change each year. Overseas, US President Donald Trump has suggested he'll use Congress to fight back against a Supreme Court ruling. The nation's highest court has shot down Mr. Trump's executive order to end automatic citizenship for anyone born in the US. The Taliban in Afghanistan say they've carried out strikes on targets along the border with Pakistan. Tensions between the neighbouring nations have escalated in recent days after Pakistan carried out airstrikes on Sunday across the border, killing 28 Afghan citizens. Police have seized an electronic motorbike after a hooning incident at a shopping centre in Canberra's south after tip-offs from the public. Officers say three young people on two bikes rode through the South Point Centre at Greenway last month, with one rider doing a burnout and causing major damage to the floor. Canberra's weather cloudy with rain increasing in the late afternoon and evening, a top of 16 degrees today, but right now it's 14 at Dixon. More news coming up at 2 o'clock.
1: Hello, Lily.
0: Hello. Nice to be back on the airwaves.
1: Yes, lovely to have you here. Thank you so much for the news. We are going to be chatting about the things we collected once upon a time when we were younger. Did you have anything that you stockpiled?
0: Oh, I don't know if it was, I don't know what qualifies as a collection. I was really into Bratz dolls for a time.
1: Yeah. Yes.
0: And I think you are either a Barbie kid or a Bratz kid. And I was just enthralled by the fashion and the glamour of Bratz dolls. So I had a decent Bratz doll collection.
1: How many are you thinking?
0: I think I had eight, which maybe isn't enormous, but I do remember being in primary school and maybe in year five or something and hearing this girl saying, God, I know this 8-year-old who still plays with Bratz dolls. How embarrassing. And I just had to keep it tight-lipped because I just got one for my birthday.
1: Oh, I hope that you still kept at your Bratz doll collecting even after that nasty comment.
0: Well, what's so funny, I think that was sort of the end of it, but I have, they're still at my parents' place, as you know, all kids seem to leave all their stuff that they can't quite part with, but they, I boxed them all up, but they're sort of, I don't know if you remember, but they don't have sort of shoes you slip on and off. You take off their whole feet to change their shoes.
1: Oh, so well, I never had Bratz dolls myself.
0: Fair enough.
1: I don't know this detail, so do continue.
0: Yes, they're stripped down. I took all their clothes off. They're stripped down. Their feet are off, and they're sort of laying like they're in a big joint coffin in my parents' place. So that's a bit creepy. So yes, that would probably be the first collection that comes to mind for me.
1: Your cacophony of Bratz dolls.
0: Yes.
1: I was more of a, I had like four baby borns.
0: Okay.
1: Not new, but yeah, collected and handed down. But I just loved the babies and I loved you could like feed them a bottle and they would do a poo and you'd have to change their nappy. Yes.
0: The one I had was it had been my mum's baby doll, so very old, but she'd been mauled by a dog at one point, so she sort of had a bung eye and was
1: and
0: missing this hair.
1: It.
0: So it was very cute, but it wasn't the most aesthetic looking baby doll.
1: I also had this doll called Talk to Me Tiffany, which was like the size of a toddler, and it would have this voice box in it, and now I just... My mum kept it for so long. In fact, it might still be in the garage.
0: I'm sure it is.
1: And it had those like heavy blinky eyes and it would say like, let's take a walk down memory lane. And you could then also like record your voice.
0: Sounds like we could do a whole segment just on creepy dolls, really.
1: Yeah, probably. Although Bratz, maybe in the, well, like, creepy collectively ones, yes. Together with their feet cut off.
0: Yeah.
1: Sure.
0: Yeah.
1: I think you're right though. We'll park that for another time. Thank you, Lily.
0: Thanks.
1: Lily Nothling in the newsroom here on 666. On the text line, just off the back of Trash Talk, Easy Scrap in Mitchell have metal recycling bins out the front of their property 24/7, 365 days. There's no minimum. You can drop off any metal for recycling, says the Pirate of Noir Hill. And, of course, Lids for Kids takes metal things, including bottle tops and cans.
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1: Coming up here on Afternoons, we're looking at why Australia hasn't yet signed the UN Treaty on the Prohibition of Nuclear Weapons. A few people gathered in Canberra for this week. You'll hear from a couple of them after this. It's Goanna, Solid Rock on 666.

0: Goanna. Solid Rock on 666 ABC Canberra. This morning, a vigil was held on Patrick White lawns to mark 80 years since the US started testing nuclear bombs in the Pacific Islands, particularly at Bikini Atoll in the Marshall Islands. And tomorrow will mark 60 years since France started doing it around French Polynesia. In fact, France tested its last nuclear bomb in that region in 1996, which feels very recent. A Pacific delegation is in Canberra meeting with politicians in Parliament to urge Australia to sign the UN Treaty on the Prohibition of Nuclear Weapons. Part of the delegation includes Samuel Barton, the president of the Marshall Islands Student Association at the Uni of the South Pacific in Fiji, and Karina Lester, a Yankuni Jatjara and Nangu woman from the APY lands in the far northwest of South Australia. She's also an ambassador for the international campaign to abolish nuclear weapons. Thank you so much for being here, both of you.
1: Thank you. Thanks for having us.
0: Samuel, let's start with you. When did you first learn of the bombs that were dropped in your motherland?
2: Thank you very much. I first learned about the issue of the nuclear testings in the Marshall Islands back when I was

0: in grade 5. This was in 2010.
1: How
0: And
1: did you learn about it?
0: basically our teacher brought a like a presentation board, and he showed us the like a documentary about the bef after World War II concluded. The U.S. Used the Marshall Islands as a testing base for their nuclear weapons program.
1: How did you feel learning that, Samuel? What was going through your mind?
0: Well, at that time, because I was a young child, I did not have the capacity to appreciate the nature of what happened. And growing up, as I grew older, I began to like understand the emotions behind this issue that has caused so many impacts on our health, on our environment, impacts on our culture. Yeah.
1: Can you talk to me a bit more about the kind of impacts that you're seeing in the Marshall Islands today?
0: Yeah, so firstly, I would like to talk about the health of our elderly. So the children that were born during that era, some of them survived the nuclear testings. And as they grew up till today, they've developed all sorts of illnesses, ranging from respiratory illnesses, congenital health issues. They have developed cancer-related sicknesses, leukemia, thyroid cancer. And like the babies that were born during that time, it's really sad, because I'm trying not to be emotional, trying to
1: You can be
0: talk about
1: emotional.
0: it.
1: I remember speaking with a parliamentarian actually in French Polynesia who was 6 when the last bomb was tested there. And I remember her talking about learning about Hiroshima and Nagasaki at school, but never about what happened in her own waters. And it sounds like you actually did learn about it through the formal education. But still, Samuel, how well known do you think nuclear testing around the Pacific is?
0: I don't think it's that well known, because this year, me and my association back in Fiji, every year we hold a peace protest march on the campus grounds in Uni of the South Pacific. And I invited all of the student associations in the school. They came and they witnessed and observed the presentations presented by our National Nuclear Commissioner named Arianna Tibben-Kilmer. And as they were listening to her presentation, I looked behind me and I saw some of the students crying. And I saw that most of them, they were really surprised. By the end of the day, they came up to me. "Hey, I never knew what happened. Man, I'm really thankful." All sorts of stuff.
1: Samuel Barton is also joined by Karina Lester, both from regions where nuclear bombs were tested, and they're part of a delegation that's in Canberra today. They've been in Parliament urging Australia to sign the UN Treaty on the Prohibition of Nuclear Weapons. Let's go to you now, Karina. Can you talk to us about what testing happened on your country?
2: Yeah, there were a number of nuclear bomb tests that took place in South Australia. So the first ones were on Montebello Islands, which, not very many Australians know that particular story, that tests took place in our own backyard. From Montebello, they went into outback South Australia, where they say nobody lived there. But in my late father's story, Yami Lester, he speaks very strongly about what they witnessed when they were young people growing up there on a remote pastoral property, a place called Wayagara or Wallatina. And so that's when Dad witnessed Totem One and the black mist that rolled over and contaminated his people and his country. And then there was a second detonation at Totem, which was Totem Two, on the 27th of October 1953. And then after that, they then continued on with their testing program to Maralinga Jarawaja, And that is where they continued on right through.

0: to the 60s then of number of different tests that they took place. So the British government came in with the agreeance, of course, of our Australian government to come and test their nuclear weapons in outback South Australia.
1: And what impacts are still felt today?
0: Well, the trauma's still there, still on our traditional lands. We still see the craters that are there. We still see the mess that has been left behind by the military. And so there are real concerns. We want to know, as First Nations mob who have been impacted by this, on when the clean-up is going to happen and how clean is clean when they cleaned at Maralinga with a street cleaner. There's some of the footage that you do see.
1: Cleaning up nuclear bombs and waste with a street cleaner.
0: With a street cleaner. And so there are real concerns for us. We still practice our cultures by hunting and gathering off those traditional lands. And we need to know, as First Nations mob, on whether our traditional lands are safe, but also the scars on our people as well and the generations that still suffer from many health illnesses. As we heard what has suffered over there in the Marshall Islands, you know, you hear the stories of cancers and thyroids and, you know, they're ongoing illnesses. There's autoimmune diseases on the rise here in Australia. There are real concerns about our next generation as well. And we come from those lived experiences. We know what was taken away by these acts of governments of the day who thought they were coming and testing in places that were... nothing was there. But a lot of life was out in those oceans, in the Pacific, beautiful blue Pacific Ocean. And a lot of life was there in our deserts in South Australia and in Australia as well. So these things aren't safe. And that's the message that we are bringing here as First Nation and this Pacific delegation. We are saying that those places are filled with so much life and that you can't say it's safe when you are testing in very open spaces and very important places to First Nations mob, and then parts of your solutions when there is contamination and rubbish everywhere is to come and bury it back into our traditional lands. So these are human rights issues, and these are issues that are real big concerns, and that is why we're here as a delegation to ask the Australian government to please sign and ratify the treaty on the prohibition of nuclear weapons.
1: Why haven't we done this already?
0: We're asking the same question. And so it's a political ball game. And in the meantime, there are many of us that are still suffering and our traditional lands are still impacted and still wear those scars. The story is the same right across the globe of what's happened today, being the 80th anniversary of Marshall Islands and the tests that took place there. The US takes no responsibility of their actions and what they have done and how they have treated the people over there. And the same here in Australia. Ongoing issues still concerning those tests that took place by the British government in 1950s and through to the 1960s.
1: You're hearing the voice of Karina Lester of the APY Lands in far northwest South Australia. She's also an ambassador for ICAN, the International Campaign to Abolish Nuclear Weapons, joined as well by Samuel Barton, the president of the Marshall Islands Student Association at USP in Fiji. They're here on 666 ABC Canberra. They're in our region urging the Australian government to sign that treaty. And you mentioned, Karina, that the US has never taken responsibility. Perhaps this is a question for you or for Samuel on the text line 0467922666. Has the US ever compensated the Marshall Islands?
2: Following the testings, we have a bilateral agreement with the US. It's called the Compact of the Free Association. Under this association, Marshallese people can travel to the U.S. They can stay there indefinitely in exchange for all of this. Oh, and also we receive some benefits from it. In exchange for all of this, the U.S. Has taken Kwajalein Atoll in the Marshall Islands as a military base. And in this base, they test their, I believe it's called ICBM.
1: Intercontinental missiles.
2: Yeah, yeah, they test
1: ballistic missiles. Okay, yes. So it's still going on.
2: They haven't. Yes, they have. They have provided fundings for the country, but it's only a fraction of the billions that they cost to my people.
1: Yeah, it's not enough. Mm. Mike from Hawker on the text line says, only humans show off our higher intelligence over the animal world by inventing ways to destroy ourselves. I grew up during French testing at the Mururoa Atoll, the Rainbow Warrior bombing in New Zealand, etc., and then the India and Pakistan tests, North Korea, etc., says Michael. 0467 922 666 is the text line. Karina, I know there's a few more things happening here in Canberra to commemorate these important anniversaries. What's happening here if people are interested and would like to head along?
0: There's lots of meetings that we are taking place here actually in Parliament House, so meeting with lots of the members of Parliament.
1: Are they responding well?
0: They are listening. We are calling for them to sign and ratify this treaty on the prohibition of nuclear weapons, but we are feeling that there, because it's such a political ball game, that things need to be worked through politically. But time is running out. Our elders are passing. Our countries are being hurt. Our countries are still being impacted by this. So we asked the Australian government, they've had time. In 2018, the opposition leader at the time then, Anthony Albanese, said that they would at their national conference sign and ratify this treaty. They got in and they're in their second term now. And so we are questioning why the delay. They've had more than enough time to work through things, to understand the treaty and to work how it's going to work politically in Australia and for Australia to sign and ratify, but we are not seeing the action. And that's the call for this Pacific delegation, is to say, Anthony Albanese, our Prime Minister of Australia, please sign and ratify the treaty. I was recently up in the far north. There's a lot of mobilisation in South Australia that we see. Drone activity, there's military activity, and we hear that there's lots of activity in the Pacific region. That is concerning signs for us as affected communities, that there is this movement of a more increased movement of militarisation happening within our regions on both the Pacific Ocean, but then also into Australia as well. And that really worries us on what is happening and what is their priority. Is it to arm up or is it to sign and ratify the treaty on the prohibition of nuclear weapons?
1: Well, you are in the right place and hopefully you pass Anthony Albanese there in the corridors. Karina, thank you both so much for putting some time aside. I'll let you get back to your meetings.
0: Wonderful. Thanks for having us.
2: Thank you very much.
1: Thank you, Karina Lester and Samuel Barton there at Parliament House, both from regions where nuclear bombs were tested. They're part of a delegation in Canberra today. They've been in Parliament urging Australia to sign the UN Treaty on the Prohibition of Nuclear Weapons. A listener, Mike, earlier saying, I grew up in French Polynesia when they were doing the testing there. And yeah, the parliamentarian I had spoken to was telling me about the nearly 200 nuclear tests that happened in that region. And certainly at the time, they were referred to softly as tests, not bombs. There was not really much education around school. The largest one exploded in 1968, I think it was. And now we know that that particular test or bomb was 200 times more powerful than the bombs that were dropped on Hiroshima and Nagasaki, to put it into perspective.
3: Tammy Shipley believed someone was out to hurt her. She's put under 24-hour surveillance, and then something strange happens.
4: Ambulance emergency.
3: Tammy's story. 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
1: And we will be checking in with producers Pete and Sarah after 2 o'clock for Then and Now. This is where we compare the days of then to now with various different things. Today it will be collectibles. I was talking about a doll that had a self-recording device in it. Alison of Yarralumla says, talk to me, Tiffany. Sounds like the stuff of nightmares. Yeah, it is now that, you know, she's missing a leg and she's got patches in her hair and stuff. But at the time, I guess she was pretty cool, I think. Earlier on in the program, we were talking about calls from the National from the Transport Workers Union to investigate supply chains in the trucking industry, investigate the safety and alleviate some pressure that's put on drivers. All the pressure that, I guess, amounts to this particular industry being the deadliest by a factor of 10, the deadliest industry in the country, the trucking industry is. 1300 681 666. Good afternoon to you, Anne. Hello.
4: Good afternoon.
1: You were listening along to the trucking conversation. What were your thoughts?
4: Yes, I did respond by text at the time. I have family members who drive trucks, including the B-doubles, the big ones, for many years. And so I'm acutely aware of their side of what they've all got to put up with.
1: What do they tell you?
4: Oh, well, I've actually travelled in some of those family trucks from time to time. Well, it's just, as was said earlier, the pressure on people who are driving for a living, the pressure on them to complete their deliveries and the time frame and the tightness of that time, and they work overtime and they're tired. And sometimes they're forced to work many more days than they should. That conversation has been going on for years.
1: Well, yes. And I wonder, like, do drugs play a part in this conversation in order to stay awake, to meet some of those crazy deadlines?
4: I'm sure they do. Yeah, I'm sure they do. Although I have to say it, I'd be very upset if I thought any of my immediate relatives resorted to drugs other than coffee. But yesterday I was in a white goods business here in Canberra. It was busy. It was towards the end of the day. And, of course, it was the end of the financial year. And there was someone on the phone who was demanding that something be delivered, a white good, be delivered by 5 o'clock. And it hadn't been delivered. And I then found out that the drivers who were delivering for that business had been on the road since early in the morning. It was 5 o'clock. They should have knocked off. They were already on overtime, and they had 10 more deliveries to make. And that person did not find that an excuse.
1: And I thought, that's not fair, is it?
4: So we are, but it's that's not a one-off. We are so unrealistic about the consequences of, I guess it's our consumer.
1: Our consumer demands, I guess you could say. Yeah, it's a good point, Anne, and worth thinking about. We're about to hit the news. I'll have to let you go, but thank you so much for jumping on the line.
4: Not at all. Bye.
1: Thank you, Anne. Anne of Monica there on 1300 681 666. This is the afternoon's program. Your 2 o'clock news is coming up, and after that, Then and Now with Pete and Sarah. What did you collect as a kid?
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8: ABC News, good afternoon, I'm Lily Knopling. The Shadow Housing Minister has brushed off the latest data suggesting property prices are falling, describing the movements as blips and bumps. Figures from property data firm Cotality show dwelling values fell 0.4% nationally in June, the largest monthly decline since December 2022. Industry experts have blamed a combination of rising interest rates, inflation, and the government's changes to property tax breaks. Andrew Bragg says he wants housing prices to be more affordable, but doesn't think Labor is addressing the key underlying issues.
9: I'm not a house price forecaster, but what I can tell you is the fundamentals are crooked, because you've got a population growth which is strong, and you've got a housing supply system which is very small. So ultimately, in the long run, you are going to see price pressures, and you are going to see affordability get worse.
8: The ACT government insists heritage protections will not be weakened under the new planning changes, which take effect today. The changes are aiming to address the so-called missing middle of Canberra's housing supply by allowing the construction of townhouses, terraces and units on all residential zoned blocks. Planning Minister Chris Steele says heritage considerations still apply and development applications will remain subject to review.
10: Nothing's changing in relation to heritage. What is changing is that we are allowing a wider range of housing to be built on RZ1 blocks and allowing people to do more in RZ2 areas as well.
8: Queensland Police are assisting federal agencies after the detection of a suspected asylum seeker boat in the state's far north. It's understood the vessel made landfall near Weeper on the western Cape York. The origin and exact number of people on board isn't known at this stage. Queensland Police Minister Dan Purdy says local officers are on the scene providing support to the Australian Border Force. Tasmanian Liberal Senator Wendy Askew has announced she's retiring from politics, 2 years out from the next election. She and her fellow Tasmanian Liberal Senator John O'Dunham are both vacating their Senate spots this year. The Senator has told Parliament it's been a humbling experience to serve.
11: I have been so grateful to have served my fellow Tasmanians and my country for more than 7 years, but today I'm announcing that in the coming weeks I will be resigning from the Senate.
8: Overseas now, and US President Donald Trump has made more than $1.4 billion from business dealings in cryptocurrency last year. His mandatory financial report for 2025 shows he's acquired $919 million from a company that issues a Trump crypto token, which was launched 3 days before the president began his second term. Mr. Trump has also reported more than $724 million in income from token sales by World Liberty Financial, a crypto firm backed by the president and his family. The White House has rejected any suggestion he's profiting from the presidency. New York City Mayor Zoran Mamdani has hinted Taylor Swift and Travis Kelce may be getting married at Madison Square Garden this weekend. Mr. Mamdani made the comment during a media briefing about the city's heat emergency warning. Dangerous temperatures ranging from the high 30s to the mid 40s are expected to persist across the 4th of July weekend. There's growing speculation the pop star Swift and Kelce will tie the knot inside the iconic New York Arena, and Mr. Mamdani says that's a good idea.
12: My recommendation to all New Yorkers is to stay inside and stay cool. And if you happen to be getting married at Madison Square Garden, you will be staying inside and you will be staying cool. And I think it's a good example to set for the city at large.
8: In sport, Australian tennis player Maya Joint has ended Serena Williams' Wimbledon comeback with a 3-set win, making her Wimbledon singles return at the age of 44. Joint defeated Williams 6-3, 6-7, 6-3 in their opening round. In the men's draw, Alex Diminor and James Duckworth also progressed to the second round. Canberra's weather, cloudy with rain increasing between 10 and 35 millimetres is forecast later today, a top of 16 degrees, but right now it's 14 degrees at Dixon. There's a severe weather warning for damaging winds about the Brindabellas and Snowy Mountains. There's also a sheep graziers warning for the ACT and all surrounding areas for today and tomorrow. 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
1: On that number, hello to you, Kat from Fisher. This is on Australia signing the UN treaty on the prohibition for nuclear weapons, prohibition of nuclear weapons. Kat, you say the problem with signing any contentious treaty at the moment is Trump deciding he doesn't want it and throws a big tariff at us, says Kat of Fisher. Yeah, I'm sure that's the kind of thing they were alluding to when they talked about it being very politically charged, because it was something that, while in opposition, the Albanese government committed to. They haven't signed it yet. And on the trucking industry on 0467922666, Trish, you say, Alice, I wish a lot more cargo was sent by rail instead of truck. Yeah, why isn't it? Is it that our infrastructure isn't good enough? Is it that there's not enough room on the rails? Is it that it takes longer? I'm interested to know the reasons why we don't do that more. Trish, thank you very much for your message. Then and now, with Pete and Sarah coming up, what did you collect as a child? 1300 681 666. And given now the New York mayor is hinting that Taylor Swift and Travis Kelce might be getting married at Madison Square Garden this weekend, I'm going to do it. Taylor Swift, I knew it. I knew you on 666.

0: I knew it, I knew you. Taylor Swift potentially tying the knot this weekend in NYC. This is 666 ABC Canberra. Thank you to Jen the OD for this suggestion. So we do a segment called Ask a Specialist each Tuesday after 2 o'clock. And Jen has sent in saying, Alice, in future, can we have a skincare specialist for older skin on Ask an Expert? Not necessarily a dermatologist. Interesting. If it's not a dermatologist, I'm not sure what it is. But yes, Jen, noted, and I love the idea. Thank you. When I was young, it seemed that life was so wonderful. Hello. Ooh, Pete and Sarah, I better turn my own microphone on.
1: Hello.
2: Hello.
0: Howdy,
2: hello.
0: Howdy. Lovely to have the crew back together again.
2: We've returned once more.
0: We have indeed. And I think that we should maybe kick off with this, Sarah. I have a little something that arrived at reception here at ABC a couple of weeks ago now. I'm just going to hand this over to you, and it may or may not relate to our topic today of what
1: I'll
0: you
1: just
0: used
1: say
0: to
1: it's
0: collect.
1: A little silver gift bag with a note for Sarah.
0: I've got the note here so you don't
2: I don't know who it's from yet.
0: You don't know who it's from.
2: Okay.
0: But
2: should I open
0: this
2: it
0: is
2: now?
0: For Sarah.
2: Okay.
0: She mentioned that one of her presents as a child was this, and I had one. Could you give it to her, please? And apparently this version swears.
2: It swears?
1: Really?
2: Okay. I know who this is.
1: What is it?
2: It's a Zuzu pet.
1: A what?
2: A Zuzu pet.
0: We might get Pete to describe what you've just pulled out.
1: It looks like a wombat or a what are those things you eat in South America?
2: A guinea pig. Those things you eat in South America. It is exactly a guinea pig. You're right.
1: But what did you call it?
2: A Zuzu pet.
1: It's got a skull and crossbone on it.
2: Yeah, because this is Captain Zuzu, this one.
0: So not only did this listener have one, he had a really important one?
2: No. So, well, yes, there are different characters. So I think what this listener might mean about he swears.
0: Also, do you know who it is?
2: No, I don't.
0: It's Scott, no idea.
2: Scott!
1: Scott,
2: thank
0: who
2: you
0: must
2: so
0: have heard
2: much.
0: You talking about this on maybe breakfast.
2: Oh, I think it was last time we were talking about
0: last
2: toys
0: time?
2: Or something. Oh, my God, Scott.
1: And what does it do?
2: So,
0: great question.
2: You can put batteries in him.
1: Yeah.
2: And what
1: it's
2: I think
1: got like
2: he
1: a little
2: means,
1: motor pack.
2: Yes. So it's a little fluffy hamster / guinea pig, and it's got wheels on the bottom. Mm. And so you can put batteries in him. And they've each got a little unique symbol on their back. And so if they're on and you press it, they will sort of roll around like a little guinea pig. And you could buy these tunnels as well, kind of like little play tunnels, which supposedly they were able to react to like robots. But I don't know how well they did considering they were like $20.
0: Wait, so you used to collect these?
2: Yeah, I had heaps of these. And I think I probably still have some.
1: A Zuzu.
2: Zuzu. So I actually know what Zuzu means, Pete. So apparently Zuzu, which I'm probably not saying correctly, but in Mandarin, Zuzu means little pig. And so they're Zuzu pet.
0: And guinea pig.
2: Yes.
0: Well, Sarah, guess who I've got on 1-300-681-666?
2: Oh, my gosh. Is it Scott?
0: Hello, Scott.
3: Hello, Sarah. Hi,
2: Scott.
1: Hello, Scott.
2: Oh, Scott, you're my favourite person.
0: Scott, why did you have this?
3: Okay. When I was in rehab at the Salvation Army for 10 years ago, our favourite game was going to the op shop next door. Now, we didn't have much money, and I think I've actually got a second one there. If you have a look at the back of it, it's got a skull and crossbones.
0: It does indeed.
3: That's the adult one. Now, when I dropped it off reception, I made sure that the batteries were disconnected because it does actually swear. it's a bit old. And by the way, it's a hamster.
2: I know that there are some that I don't know if they intentionally made them to swear. They sort of make little like beep, beep, beep noises, but there are
0: sounds so annoying.
2: There are some that definitely do sound like they're saying something inappropriate.
0: Well,
3: there was a child's version and there's an adult's version, and what it's supposed to do is like, oh, hello, feed me, get out of my way, this. But this other one goes like, F off and all these other things.
2: Well, Scott, I think you have made Sarah's day. So thank you so much for dropping that off.
4: Thank you so much, Scott. Oh, you've made my life.
3: You're welcome. Bye.
2: Cheers, Scott. Bye-bye. Scott, no idea there, who was listening along and just happened to have a Zuzu pet in the rafters and gifted it to Sarah.
4: That's I'm so pleased.
2: This is Triple Six.
1: And these were collectibles.
4: Yeah, there was heaps of them. So they were originally 9 characters that had their own names and backstories, but then I think they realised how popular they were and they just kept releasing different seasons.
1: Yeah, right.
4: Captain Zuzu was not an OG one, though. I had one of the OGs. His name was Nugget, and he was my favourite. And he was very cute. But they also have little blurbs that they come with. So he likes to be a pirate. His birthday, Captain Zuzu, I know this, is on Talk Like a Pirate Day.
2: This is so niche. I love it.
1: I know.
2: What did you collect, Pete? Did you collect Zuzu dolls?
1: Well, when mine seems quite dull by comparison. Nothing swore at all. I collected Matchbox cars.
2: Yes.
1: And Matchbox cars were very swappable. And, you know, and they had different collections and different sizes of Matchbox cars. And, you know, like prized things like the Batmobile or, you know, some of those cars that were attached to TV shows and things. But I had a suitcase full of Matchbox cars. Lord knows where they are now.
4: So you got them in matchboxes?
1: Yeah, well, they came in a little box.
4: Oh, okay.
2: Did you have a favourite?
1: Oh, I think my favourite was actually the Batmobile.
2: Oh, very cool.
1: Which was a larger scale.

0: to your standard little
1: matchbox
0: car. Yeah, the Batmobile was my favourite. But it's funny, you know, like, it was simpler times. I would, as a child, I collected rocks.
1: Oh, so simple.
0: You know, different.
1: Did you used to always have rocks. A rock in your pocket? Because I know a few people that always carry around a rock.
0: Yeah, that's an interesting thought, because probably I did, because, you know, you'd be walking through the bush somewhere or you'd go, and, oh, that's an interesting rock. And you'd put it in your rock collection. And it's funny because without any prompting from me, when my son was, you know, like 6, 7, young, he started collecting rocks.
1: Oh.
0: Just, and I think maybe it's something it's...
1: I don't know what it is about us, but there's so many people just do this instinctively.
2: Rocks are cool. Yeah.
1: Right?
2: Yeah. And not even like just gemstones or whatever,
0: no,
2: just normal rocks when you're a kid.
0: And polished, you know, like riverbed rocks and stones and things and stuff like that. And sometimes, but the other thing I used to love collecting as a kid was bird feathers.
1: Oh. That's lovely.
0: And it's funny.
1: Well, I mean, I would just hazard against it at this point in time.
0: well, maybe, yes. But these were, you know, I didn't pluck them out of birds. They were, lying.
2: No,
0: you find them. And in fact, I still have an Akubra hat that has a whole bunch of different bird feathers poking out.
1: A feather in your cap.
0: A feather in your cap, that you find. So, yeah, things like, I guess they were simple things. And because we were spending so much time outside, you started collecting things that you found. You
1: know? I think our next caller found something outside too. 1-300-681-666. Good afternoon, Sylvia of Isabella Plains. Hello.
3: Hello.
1: What did you find and collect outside?
3: No, I didn't find this one, but I just collect some a few ornaments. I used to collect stamps when I was about 9.
0: Yes.
3: But then there were these ads in the comic magazines, and they'd say, "Oh, you can buy all these lovely, pretty stamps from Arab countries or something." So I bought a few, but then I stopped doing that. I realised it was a waste of money.
1: Really? Because maybe your collection's worth a bit now.
3: No, it's gone. I'm sure my mother sucked it out because when I went to uni in Armidale, I'm sure she went into my room and just chucked my things out because they all disappeared. And I think, where did that go? Where did that go?
1: Where are
3: and
1: my stamps? But
3: at least she didn't chuck out one of my most precious things that I got, because I made friends with some ladies from Brewarrina, and I went out to visit them at Brewarrina, and one of their friends, Reuben, an Aboriginal guy, he said that he carved emu eggs, and he said, "Oh, I'll make one for you." And he just made me this beautiful carved emu egg with an emu picture on one side and a kookaburra on the other side.
1: Oh, beautiful. So not an actual emu egg, a handcrafted one.
0: No, can I jump in there? They are actually emu eggs that are, because they're dark, and it's like lino cut almost.
1: Oh, in the egg itself.
0: Into the shell of
1: this. Oh, that's
2: so
1: what it is.
0: They were beautiful.
1: Oh, yeah. Beautiful,
0: Sylvia. It
1: was
0: a real thing in the 60s, 70s.
1: There you go. So you've got that and you've still got it.
3: Yeah.
1: Good on you, Sylvia. Yeah. Thank you.
3: I'm looking at it right now. And Mum didn't chuck that out. She had it in her cabinet while I was away at uni and all that, I think.
1: Well, it's stamps. See you later. This emu egg special, it can stay. Fair enough. Thanks for the call, Sylvia. I appreciate it.
3: You're welcome.
1: Cheers.
3: Bye-bye.
1: Sylvia of Isabella Plains there, who had an emu egg. So this was a thing.
0: Yeah, it was. I had more than one auntie that had carved emu eggs. And in fact, I had an auntie that used to do bark painting artwork.
1: Yeah,
0: okay.
1: Oh, wow.
0: Using paper bark and different barks. And she would create pictures using paper bark and...
1: Beautiful.
0: And bits and pieces. Yeah, they were sort of a real thing, I think, in the 70s, along with those velour cushions with the day-glow paint on them. They were sort of like a black velvet that had...
1: I mean, I like the sound of it.
0: ...patterns on them that almost glowed, like, and I can't remember.
1: Oh,
0: I can't think
1: what would I type in to see a photo of this?
2: Glow in the dark pillow?
0: But they didn't actually glow in the dark. Somebody might know what they are.
1: Velour pillows.
0: I remember my grandmother 70s. Collected them.
2: I've never heard of this, but
0: they were like a velvet or a velour, and they were sort of patterned or painted.
1: And did people collect these?
0: I think so. Or they were a very popular lounge item or something. I don't know. What's collectible today? What are the kids collecting today?
1: So let's just compare for a second. Pete had the rocks.
0: And feathers.
2: Those are still
1: and
2: around.
1: Matchbox cars. And Sarah had the Zuzu pets.
2: And I had Lilla's Pet Shops as well. These are all plastic items, I will say. Lilla's Pet Shops. I was a bit scared of dolls or things that looked human-like for some reason, so I didn't like those. But Lilla's Pet Shops are essentially just little dogs or cats or different kinds of animals, and they have little bobbleheads, and you can play games with them and stuff. I probably had about 100 at one point when I was a kid.
0: That's a proper collection.
2: They're still in my garage. I don't know if they're worth anything now, but if I ever have kids one day, they can have my Lilla's Pet Shop collection.
0: My son went through a period of Beyblades.
2: Oh, yeah, my brother liked that too.
1: Beyblades.
2: You could fight each other.
1: I think they're still a thing.
0: Spinning things.
2: Yeah.
1: Yes.
2: Pokemon cards.
1: I think that this must have been Sylvia that sent in a photo of the emu egg on a mantelpiece, complete
2: beautiful.
1: With, some ornaments and porcelain doll
0: and
1: type
0: football,
1: figures.
0: And football cards were a big thing when I was a kid.
1: Are these the ones that you would get in the cereal boxes?
0: No, these were like you'd get them in I think they were like a chewing gum or a bubble gum packet.
1: Yeah. Oh, okay.
0: And you'd buy the bubble gum packet and stick a gob of bubble gum in your mouth and see which card you got. And then you could swap cards.
1: You can trade them.
0: You could trade them.
1: Yeah.
0: And they were, like the current footballers of the sort of early 70s.
1: Yeah, I feel like there were so many iterations of this, like rugby teams, cricket teams, but I would find heaps in cereal boxes.
0: And you'd buy the bubblegum packet and stick a gob of bubblegum in your mouth and see which card you got. And then you could swap
1: cards.
0: You could trade them.
1: Yeah.
0: And they were, like the current footballers of the sort of early 70s.
1: Yeah, I feel like there were so many iterations of this, like rugby teams, cricket teams, but I would find heaps in cereal boxes. I don't know if that was a thing in South Africa.
2: No, I don't think I ever had anything in a cereal box, not that I remember, but there was, strangely, there was this one toilet paper company that would try and incentivize children to beg their parents to buy the rolls of toilet paper because they would come with, they would sell little like Labrador plush dogs and they would sort of have them dressed up as like Springbok rugby players. And of course there was about 10 different ones and you didn't know which one you were going to get. So every time we went to the shops, I was like, Mum,
0: you had to buy more toilet paper.
2: We have to see which dog we're going to get.
1: That's how they get you. On 0467 922 666, in the 1970s, there were velour jumpers. Does Pete remember?
0: Yes, I do. I do.
1: Did you have one?
0: I probably did.
1: I could see you in velour. And Jenny says, I think the pillows were something that people created using Hobbitex or Artex.
0: Yeah.
1: Which were tubes of paint.
0: That's right.
1: People would have parties, like Tupperware parties, and sit around doing them.
0: Yes.
1: My aunt was really into it. Okay, so you'd get together and make these pillows.
0: I think my grandmother and a couple of my aunties used to do this because they all had them in their houses.
1: So it was a DIY job.
0: So yes, but it was this particular. I'm pretty sure they were velour, and it would be a black or a dark velour, like a really dark burgundy or something. And then yes, they would paint this really vibrant paint on them. So the contrast made them look as if they were sort of glowing.
1: See, most things make a comeback, but I feel like that, like the Beyblades, for example, they're back,
0: or maybe
1: they never left. Oh. Yes. Producer Elise is saying, yep, they're still a thing. But this whatever it's called, I haven't seen a return of.
2: Neither have I. And I think we should get a return.
1: Yeah.
2: I'd like to know if any listeners have a velour anything in their house they could send us a photo of. I would love to see it.
1: 0467 922 666. But I feel like I'd partake in this pillow painting, can we call it?
0: Pillow painting, I guess.
2: I'd paint a pillow.
0: I'm sure there must be a name for it.
1: Thank you to Sylvia for these photos of the emu egg, the carved

0: emu egg has an emu, one side a kookaburra, and there's a kwandong nut on top. And it's on like, it's sort of on a mount.
1: Yeah.
0: Yeah, so you would have a stand.
1: That's right.
0: For it.
1: It would sit in a stand. And, you know, I guess they were, like a Faberge egg equivalent. And a whole lot cheaper.
0: I suppose we could call it the Faberge equivalent. Can't say I ever had one. But I'm always fascinated when you go to other people's house as to what trinkets they have on their mantelpiece. Mm. And I feel like maybe that egg was one of them.
1: It's funny, my mother ended up, without any prompting from herself at all, she ended up with a collection of bells.
0: And then once people see it, they're like, oh, she likes bells, I'll get her a bell.
1: One of us five kids gave her a bell at some point for a Mother's Day or something, and she was, you know, did the parental thing. Oh, that's wonderful. And, of course, then it just became, oh, Mum likes bells. So
0: poor mum.
1: Everyone
0: I
1: would
0: feel
1: buy
0: sorry for your
1: like
0: mum.
1: Some. She had these porcelain bells. She had a big thing of Bell Scotch whiskey. That she liked a lot. but she had this whole collection of bells. She never really was interested in bells.
0: Well, see, I do love owls, but I at one point got a few owl sculptures, and then people cottoned on, and then that was all I got.
1: Yeah.
0: And it was like they couldn't see beyond the owl.
1: Who?
0: Jenny of Evatt on 1300 681 666 can maybe tell us whether or not pillow painting is still a thing. Hello, Jenny.
2: Hi, how are you?
0: I'm good, thanks. How are you going?
2: Good. Somewhere deep in the depths of my shed, I think I have a big container full of those paints.
1: Oh,
2: and
1: wow.
2: They sort of came in this little cylinder drum and you know, with a, if you can imagine, a concentric rings going upwards with all the little tubes in it.
0: Oh, yes, yeah.
1: That's right.
2: You had all these different tools that you could use. So you draw on the paint, and you couldn't do the velvet or the velveteen until you were a bit more experienced, because you had to understand the nap of the fabric.
0: Oh, it sounds too hard.
2: And then you can get glittery paint and glow-in-the-dark paint and fluoro colours and all of the things.
0: Jenny, do you have a photo? Because I cannot picture what this looks like.
2: I can't think of one, but it's, they were, do you know Holly Hobby at all? Like, Holly Hobby was one of these, like,
0: Holly Hobby.
2: So and it wasn't just on the velvet, it wasn't just cushions, but I think cushions were a thing that you made because you had to have a purpose for doing this.
1: And it was velveteen, was it?
2: Yeah.
1: Velveteen. Yeah. I know it had that sort of velour-y, velveteen, you know,
2: well,
1: feel.
2: Well, I don't know what the difference is, honestly.
1: No, neither do I.
0: I mean, neither do I, so I'm glad we're all on the same page there.
2: Yeah.
0: Jenny, thank you so much. Maybe it's time to rip the paints back out and just give it another spin.
2: Since last time I tried, they were all dried up. But
0: oh, yeah, that's fair.
2: I'm a terrible whore to say this. They're probably still there. But if you think about it, we've had the same kind of waves of things like rock painting.
0: That would be the equivalent.
2: Stamping, you know, everybody got into stamping, and the stamping, again, it came with all of this. You'd have stamping parties and you know, buy special equipment to do the stamping and to... Yeah, so I think it's one of these things where it's a bit of a marketing gimmick.
0: Yeah.
2: It was also, you know, a way to get people together doing the thing, which was
0: exactly, which is lovely. And thank you for talking us through what is probably the evolution of the pillow painting to the rocks. Thank you, Jenny. Have a lovely day. Bye-bye. Jenny of Evatt there on 1300 681 666. That's a hobby text, apparently, on the text line. I still can't picture this, though. Sarah, can you?
3: No, I'm thinking of, like, some tie-dye kind of pillow with some luminescence
1: definitely not tie-dye.
3: Where you've got, like, a UV light, but
0: We need a photo. Yeah. Pete, Sarah, always a pleasure. So lovely to have the gang together. Thank you so much. Pete Williams, Sarah Grebe, producers here at ABC Canberra. On the text line, Alice, look up Goody's plastic spaceman skit. It's hilarious. The cereal is all plastic spaceman, and the little child is excited because he finds a cornflake as a toy, says Brendan. I will do that. Thank you. Do cereal boxes still offer up gifts or cards or collectibles? 0467 922 666. 29 minutes to 3 or 31 minutes past 2. Hello, Lily Nothling once again.
4: Good afternoon. Making headlines, national house prices have seen their biggest monthly decline in nearly 4 years as higher interest rates and recent property tax changes continue to weigh on buyer demand. Prices here in the ACT have dropped by 0.6% in the past month. The government is facing backlash from multiple political parties about its new laws around gambling advertising. Under the proposal, ads will be restricted on TV and radio during certain hours, and gambling ads in sports venues and on players and officials' uniforms will be phased out. Hopes of finding survivors is fading as an international rescue effort continues in Venezuela, where the death toll after a devastating earthquake now stands at almost 2,000 people. The US military says it's deployed 900 personnel to Venezuela and another 800 to surrounding Caribbean hubs. Health services operating out of one more street in Civic will be closed today and tomorrow after asbestos was found in the plant room. CanTest, Breast Screen ACT and other Canberra Health Services clinics based in the Civic building will contact patients directly regarding changes to appointments. New York City is being placed under a heat emergency warning, with dangerous temperatures expected to last through the 4th of July weekend. Temperatures are likely to reach the high 30s and possibly low 40s, with humidity making it feel as hot as 44 degrees Celsius. In sport, Mexico has won 2-0 against Ecuador in their round of 32 match at the FIFA World Cup in Mexico City. Canberra's weather, cloudy with rain increasing in the late afternoon and evening, a top of 16 degrees today. More news coming up at 3 o'clock.
0: A pretty hot wedding ahead if Taylor does get married this weekend.
4: Are you buying into the hype that it'll be happening at Madison Square Garden?
0: It could. Why not?
4: I think some people think it's a little bit tacky, maybe. I don't know. Like a massive pop star getting married at the most famous venue in the world.
0: Doesn't that kind of make sense?
4: I know. Well, I think, to be honest, the real justification is that you can't get drones over the top of the venue. There are lots of different passageways to sneak people in. And I've seen speculation that they may well be transforming it into like a secret garden or a castle or something like that.
0: It sounds like somebody is buying into the hype, Lily.
4: Oh, yeah. I wish it wasn't so, but I think she will be getting married at Madison Square Garden.
0: Well, time will tell.
4: I know. Well, who knows what we'll be reporting next week.
0: Exactly. I look forward to it. Thank you, Lily.
4: Thanks.
0: Lily Nothling in the newsroom. 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
5: Wangaralli Mudgee Noon, Alice Matthews Afternoons, ABC Radio Canberra, Ngunnawalwarri Wurundjeri.
0: And last week, you may or may not have seen, Australia's biggest class action settlement in history was approved. It, of course, had to do with robo-debt. I wonder if the victims have started getting their compensation. That is coming up next. Eurythmics now, when tomorrow comes. We'll find out if Taylor gets married at Madison Square.

0: Eurythmics. When tomorrow comes on 666 ABC Canberra. Lisa on the text line. I collected a few pages of stamps when I was about 9. Spent a few dollars, which were advertised for the stamps in magazines. I realised they were a waste of money. I don't think I have that stamp album anymore because I'm sure my mother used to go into my room and throw things out when I was at uni, says Lisa. And John in Narrabundah, on a message that came in earlier about why can't we have more freight on trains instead of trucks, because we've been chatting about safety in the trucking industry after the six truck crash yesterday. John in Narrabundah says, "Hi Alice, I fully support Trish in relation to her question about why a lot more freight is not transported by rail. Is it possible for you to follow up on why this is so, please?" says John. John, I'll do my best. I will do my best.
1: Drive with Georgia Steins.
2: Hey ladies, feel like no one told you what being middle-aged was all about? Me too. So join me this week because I'm giving away tickets to see Middle-Aged at the Canberra Theatre. 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
1: Robodebt. 125,000 claimants impacted by this unlawful debt collection are going to receive $475 million in compensation between them. It's the country's biggest class action settlement, and it was approved last week. That is on top of the $112 million that was approved for victims back in 2022. But after the Royal Commission into Robodebt, the lawyers argued for more. You're going to hear from those lawyers next. But first, Dr. Devon Bowles is the Chief Executive Officer at the ACT Council of Social Service. Dr. Bowles, thank you so much for being here.
2: Thank you.
1: What do you remember about what people were dealing with here in Canberra around that time?
2: Well, it was an absolutely terrible time. People who were already at the absolute margins were having debts illegally claimed against them. This affected people who, by definition, did not have a whole lot of income. And we know it pushed many into more extreme poverty and really bad life outcomes.
1: What has been the legacy that this has left behind on those people that were experiencing that?
2: You know, I think it varies per person, but it's not difficult to imagine that trust with government and the relationship with government was really fractured. And I think that reflects, a concern around the way that the government went about this. It turns out that its actions were not legal. Certainly they were not generous in dealing with people who they were meant to be supporting, who they acknowledged were having a hard time. And so, you know, there are each family or person that was affected by this has their own story of consequences for that, whether it was, a spiral into anxiety and depression, whether it was, being unable to make ends meet for a while and the consequences of that. But overall, it's an important reminder that governments need to be accountable.
1: Yeah. I mean, this is what we've heard is a huge settlement, Australia's largest class action settlement approved. But how far can money go to compensate something like you've described?
2: Well, it's a very good question. And, you know, the court system, you know, kind of relies on financial payments to do that. It doesn't have a whole lot of other tools except for criminal prosecutions. And, you know, one thing that I think is notable is that half a decade after the federal court ruled Robodebt unlawful, not a single person has been subject to criminal prosecution. And the absence of that and ministerial accountability in particular sends a strong message to victims that they're not really worthy of justice in the from the criminal perspective.
1: So basically no heads rolled because of this.
2: Yeah, I think there were, two bureaucrats who were found to have engaged in serious corrupt conduct. But when you look at the scale of failure here, I mean, as you say, this is the largest class action suit in Australian history. And its victims were people acknowledged by the government, who's also, the respondent, to be of heightened vulnerability. So it is a huge black mark on our history.
1: Do you think having this huge black mark on our history is enough to avoid history repeating itself?
2: I certainly hope so. There's, I think, a lot more that can be done in terms of adjusting payments through Centrelink to levels that will bring people out of poverty. So we know that many people on income support payments continue to live in poverty. And I think, you know, especially at a time when there are a lot of pressures that are driving up unemployment that are not the fault of anyone in Australia, but due to international events,

0: we really need to think about how we support people through periods of unemployment, and whether we want Australia to be a place that punishes people for periods where they're not employed.
1: That's good food for thought, Dr. Devin Bowles. Thank you so much for being here.
0: Thank you.
1: Dr. Devin Bowles there, the Chief Executive Officer at ACT Council of Social Service here on 666 ABC Canberra. This is the afternoon's program, and Andrew Grech is Senior Partner at Gordon Legal, which is the firm behind this historic class action settlement. Andrew, thank you so much for joining us.
2: It's a pleasure.
1: This has been a really long-haul effort. What have your clients been telling you since this settlement?
2: Well, I think there's a sense of relief, but also a sense of vindication for them. You know, they're a courageous group who've been fighting this for several years. And so it's very satisfying them to reach this really important milestone with the approval of this landmark and historic settlement that the court approved on the 23rd of June.
1: Yeah, this was 125,000 claimants that were impacted by robo-debt receiving $475 million in compensation between them. Can you tell us how many Canberrans were involved in this class action?
2: So I can't tell you the exact number, but it roughly follows the population, as you'd expected to. Group members are distributed, you know, broadly across the country, across regional and remote Australia, capital cities, roughly in line with population. And so the ACT is represented in the group member count in that way.
1: Okay, so and what is that population number? Like, is it a percentage, do you mean, of the population?
2: Yeah, so the population of group members that are represented as participants in the settlement is roughly proportionate to the ACT population's percentage of the total Australian population, if you see what I mean. So as you'd expect, you know, it roughly follows population across the country.
1: And what percentage is that?
2: I don't know off the top of my head what the exact percentage is in the ACT. You know, for example, in Victoria, it's about 26%. In New South Wales, it's about 30% round figures.
1: Right.
2: So it follows the population. The key thing is that group members who've registered to participate before the approval hearing, and there's about 167,000 group members who registered to participate, and there'll be from that a number of group members who are not eligible for various reasons. They either didn't have a robo-debt or they didn't have a robo-debt that's part of the settlement proposal.
1: Mm.
2: But those that do participate will start receiving letters from the scheme administrator. So the court appointed my firm, Gordon Legal, to administer the settlement scheme. And by about the middle to late July, group members who've registered to participate will receive a notice explaining to them what they have to do to confirm their eligibility to participate. And
1: what do they have to do?
2: Essentially, their eligibility is determined by the Commonwealth by reference to what sort of robo-debt inquiry they made, mm-hmm. whether in fact it was a robo-debt. There are many people that have got social security debts that are in fact not robo-debts, and so that needs to be carefully worked through, and the Commonwealth is responsible for essentially determining their eligibility. Once that phase is through, which will take a few months, then group members can elect to either receive a fixed payment, and if they elect to receive a fixed payment, that'll be paid to them by the end of the calendar year, or they can elect to have what's called an individualised assessment, to have their individual damages assessed according to the principles laid out in the scheme. And if they choose that option, it will take 12 to 18 months for their claims to be assessed and for compensation to be delivered to them.
1: And obviously a huge number of people will be on the receiving end of this, Andrew, but how many more were not part of the class action that we know robo-debt impacted?
2: So in total, there are about 481,000 Australians who received robo-debts. It's not unusual in a class action setting that not everyone will participate because this phase of the settlement, remembering in the earlier settlement that Gordon Legal achieved for victims

0: Everyone in that category received their money back, the money that had been taken from them back, and interest on the money taken back. And so for many people, that's all they wanted to achieve. And so it's not surprising that not everyone's registered to participate in this phase of the settlement, which is for those that have suffered distress, upset, or more seriously, a personal injury, including a recognised psychiatric illness. And that includes group members who've tragically passed away. Their close relatives will
1: That's
0: be
1: what I
0: able to
1: was
0: be
1: going to
0: participants
1: ask
0: in
1: for
0: the
1: those
0: scheme.
1: who paid the ultimate price and died as a result of this. Do their families get that compensation?
0: So there is provision in this settlement, and it was a feature of the settlement that we're particularly proud of, that enables the close family members of deceased group members to participate in the settlement scheme. And so that's a process that they'll go through, and their claims are all individually assessed to take into account, you know, the very, as you can imagine, the very particular circumstances of their case. And many of them have been through a lot of trauma. It's very distressing for them to witness their loved ones going through that process. And so it's appropriate that they be permitted to participate in the scheme, and their claims are given the individual attention that they deserve.
1: Andrew, thank you so much for putting time aside. I know you're very busy and I very much appreciate it.
0: No, not at all. Thanks for your interest.
1: Thank you, Andrew Grech there, senior partner at Gordon Legal, which is the firm behind the class action. That was the biggest class action settlement in history, approved last week, all in relation to robo-debt and people that will be receiving that compensation in the coming weeks, including those here in Canberra, are going to receive letters soon telling you what to do in order to confirm your eligibility for this compensation.
2: Wangarali Majinu, Alice Matthews, Afternoons, ABC Radio Canberra, Ngunawalwari Canberra Wadaji.
1: A few messages coming in on the questions over why we don't freight by rail more over trucks. Wayne on 0467 922 666, you say freight stopped being moved by rail when the unions took over the rail depots like they have done to the ship docks, says Wayne in answer to a few questions as to why we don't use rail for freight a bit more. And Wayne's saying it's when the unions took over the rail depots as they did with the ship docks. Cynic of Campbell says, more transport by rail. Ask our government why it's cancelled the inland rail Melbourne to Brisbane, says Cynic of Campbell. And I think, we will try to follow up on this a little more on the afternoon's program.
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1: Georgia Stein's with you on Drive in just a little bit. But before that, some Kenny Rogers, Shane Easton, we've got tonight on 666.

0: We've got tonight Kenny Rogers, and I just love the moment Sheena Easton comes in with Deep In My Soul. Love it on 666 ABC Canberra. A quick hello to Bernadette from Kayleen on Freighting by Rail. Hello.
1: Hi, Alice. Yeah, I was wondering what the capacity of the railways were to take on that extra freight, whether they're at, you know, because a lot of the lines were taken out several years ago.
0: Exactly, yeah.
1: 3 decades now.
0: Yeah.
1: And we were actually waiting at Bundanoon Station coming back from Brigadoon. And, you know, there were freight trains with like three engines. It's a triple header.
0: Yeah.
1: And there were like triple headers going through about every 20 minutes.
0: Well, so Bernadette, I reckon we're going to try to tackle this tomorrow, maybe after 1:30. So keep listening out. Thank you so much for the call.
1: Have a great one.
0: You
1: I love
0: too.
1: Railways, by the way.
0: Oh, yeah. You and my husband both. Thank you.
1: Have a good one.
0: You see too. You, Bernadette of Kayleen on the line there. Hello, Georgia Steins.
2: Hello. How are you?
0: I am good. It's always lovely to end on a bit of We Got Tonight.
2: Yes, I loved it. You saw me. I saw you. I'm not a karaoke queen like you, but I love it. I'm just not very good at it.
0: Deep in my soul.
2: So you can actually sing.
0: No, I can't.
2: I can't. I choose all the songs that are basically spoken word. Hey, we've got a couple of...
0: rapping?
2: We've got our new segment starting today, which is the deputy chief police officer.
0: Oh, how interesting.
2: Yes. And so we're going to have a chat about a number of things, including youth crime, amongst other things. But he's been in the AFP for a few decades, I think, close to a few decades, including in some international and organised crime areas as well. So,
0: so interesting.
2: You're really
0: taking
2: interesting.
0: Questions?
2: We will take some questions, but sort of this week is going to be a little bit of a getting to know you.
0: Yeah.
2: So we're really looking forward to that. As well as that too, you might have heard the news about the Prime Minister's 11 going to Melbourne.
0: Here.
2: Yes.
0: Yeah, what's going on?
2: Well, we're chatting to Cricket ACT about
0: Fantastic.
2: That today. So I'm really looking forward to getting the lowdown on that. And today in Screen Queen, Steven Spielberg. So we're going to be talking. Gosh, he's had a lot.
0: That is going to need, I can already feel it, a 2.0.
2: 5 weeks.
0: Like you'll be doing this in parts, I think. So let's call it Spielberg Part 1. Today.
2: We'll definitely be doing it. We'll also look at the housing market. Are people feeling concerned if they want to sell their home or not?
0: The prices are dropping. Thank you, Georgia Steins. Georgia Steins with you on the Drive program after your 3 o'clock news. A huge thank you to Elise and to Sarah for producing the show today. We'll be back hopefully with some answers on the railway lines. It's news time.
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0: ABC News, good afternoon. I'm Lily Notling. First home buyers are being encouraged to make the most of buyer's market conditions where supply exceeds demand. Data from Cotality shows national house values fell by 0.4% in June, the biggest decline since December 2022. In Canberra, prices dropped 0.6%. Chair of Property Investment Professionals of Australia, Kate Bacos, says it's a buyer's market, but at the moment, people aren't taking advantage of it.
1: As much as I think they should, and many could, anxiety does grip and buyers do tend to freeze, particularly first-home buyers. So they're the cohort that really could make the most of these current conditions, but they tend to be the most timid as well.
0: Consumer group Choice says new laws coming into effect from today will force Coles and Woolworths to be more transparent with their product pricing. The supermarket giants face fines of up to $10 million if the Australian Competition and Consumer Commission finds they've set prices that are deemed to be excessive. Choice Director of Campaigns Andy Kelly says it's one of the reforms they've been pushing for.
2: What it will do is shine a bit more light on what it actually costs the supermarkets to supply products, to actually examine, okay, well, how much money are they making? What is the profit margin on these products? It may catch some kind of outliers where the supermarkets are making quite a lot of money to a point where it's considered to be excessive.
0: Federal Parliament has paused to remember former Australian of the Year, Richard Scullier, who recently lost his battle with cancer. Professor Scullier, a leading melanoma pathologist, died at the age of 59, 3 years after being diagnosed with an incurable brain cancer. He'll be remembered this month at a state memorial service at the Sydney Opera House. During question time, Prime Minister Anthony Albanese paid tribute to Professor Scullier's grace, courage and determination.
3: Richard was on what he so gently called his uncertain path. But he travelled it with determination and a grace that never ceased to be simply extraordinary. The way he shared it with us was an act of generosity and a courage that was every bit as profound.
0: Overseas, and US President Donald Trump has suggested he'll use Congress to fight back against a Supreme Court ruling. The nation's highest court has shot down Mr. Trump's executive order to end automatic citizenship for anyone born in the US. The justices voted 6-3 to maintain birthright citizenship, which is enshrined in the Constitution. The court's ruling has been welcomed by civil rights groups. The Taliban in Afghanistan says they've carried out strikes on targets along the border with Pakistan. Local reports suggest several people have been injured, although the ABC has been unable to independently verify this. The Pakistani military says it's shot down 4 drones and warns it will respond to any continued provocation. Tensions between the neighbouring nations have escalated in recent days after Pakistan carried out airstrikes on Sunday across the border, killing 28 Afghan civilians. Preparations are underway in the Top End for Territory Day. July the 1st is the one day of the year where it's legal for those over the age of 18 to buy and set off fireworks in the Northern Territory. One pop-up fireworks retailer says he's imported 14 tonnes of fireworks for Territory Day and estimates several hundred tonnes of pyrotechnics will be set off territory-wide. Jared Maley, the NT Deputy Chief Minister, has explained the day's significance.
4: We are proud to be Territorians. This is our day celebrating self-government in 1978, and this is how we do it in the Northern Territory, blow stuff up.
0: In sport, Mexico are through to the round of 16 at the FIFA World Cup after a 2-0 win over Ecuador in Mexico City. Mexico are yet to concede a goal through 4 games so far this tournament. Earlier, France secured a 3-0 victory over Sweden in New Jersey, and Norway won 2-1 over Cote d'Ivoire in Dallas. Canberra's weather, cloudy, rain increasing between 10 and 35 millimetres is forecast, a top of 16 degrees today, but right now it's 13 degrees across the territory. There's a severe weather warning for damaging winds about the Brindabellas and Snowy Mountains. There's also a sheep graziers warning for the ACT and all surrounding areas for today and tomorrow. Tomorrow, rain easing with a low of 6 and a top of 14. Friday, showers and a top of 10. ABC News.
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7: Thanks for joining me on 666 ABC Radio Canberra Drive. It is the 1st of July. How did we get here already, 2026? Coming up on the program today, so much in store, including we're going to look at the housing market. And I wonder for you, if you saw those figures and you, whether or not for you they might have seemed like good news. Prices going down slightly, maybe you're trying to get into the market, maybe one of your children is, or perhaps they concern you if you were hoping to sell to downsize. In Canberra, not too low, but we'll be looking at those. If you've got thoughts on that, 0467 922 666 or 1300 681 666. You're going to meet the deputy chief police officer here in the ACT, has spent many years within the AFP, also in some pretty interesting areas. So online or tech crime, organised crime amongst others. And you might be surprised by his musical taste and what he likes to do to unwind, or maybe not. So you'll meet him a little bit later on. That's part of a new segment. But now we're doing the thing that we do at this time each week, which is our exploration into the Australian Dictionary of Biography. So here are your clues for today's person, and you might actually know of them or know them. You might have worked with them. Okay, so who am I? Are you ready? If you know, give us a call on 1300 681 666. Who am I? I was born in Victoria in 1930. My parents encouraged me to study medicine, but instead I bought a clarinet, and I developed a lifelong passion for jazz. After moving to Canberra in 1957, I joined the Department of External Affairs, later Foreign Affairs. I used to play jazz in the evenings whenever I was posted overseas or in Canberra when I came home. You may call me the jazz-playing diplomat, but do you know my name? 0467 922 666 or 1300 681 666.
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7: This is 666 ABC Radio Canberra. Tess says, Georgia, I was just stopped by a taxi driver outside the National Library. He asked me where Parliament House was, says Tess. Well, could have just recently come to Canberra. Perhaps, maybe, I don't know. You should just be able to tell it by the spire. Actually, you should be able to see it from the library too, I'm thinking. That's very funny. Thank you for that, Tess. But does anyone know who the jazz-playing diplomat who we're going to be chatting about today is? Because your time's up. Time to delve into the Australian Dictionary of Biography. Joining us right now is Dr. Peter Woodley. He's a research editor at the Australian Dictionary of Biography based at the ANU and joins us. Hello.
9: Hello, Georgia. Thanks.
7: You've chosen a great one.
9: Oh, thank you. Yeah, I think it's interesting.
7: You didn't know this particular person, though.
9: No, I wish I had.
7: Yeah, he sounds pretty cool. Okay, who are we chatting about?
9: We're allowed to say now?
7: Yes.
9: We're talking about Gregory Edmund Campion Gibson, or Greg Gibson.
7: And he was a diplomat, but I want to start back at the beginning. What do we know about his early life?
9: We know he was born in Victoria. His father was a doctor. His parents strongly encouraged him to study medicine. He was a boarder at St. Patrick's in Ballarat and then went off to university to study medicine, but didn't really take to it, didn't have a passion, failed his first year exams, was sent straight back to university to repeat first year, and knew what the result would be if he'd sat the exam, so he didn't bother. And then he bought a clarinet and developed a lifelong passion.
7: I like this so much. He sort of did what he was told to do and then he was like, nope, I'm getting... How do we know, I guess, his path to Canberra and as a diplomat?
9: Well, through solid research, we got in touch with his college, and St. Patrick's was extremely generous and in providing information about his background. He was dux of the school when he was there. There are... There's an interview with Greg preserved in the National Library of Australia. We're very fortunate to have that resource at our doorstep. The history of Australian jazz has been pretty thoroughly covered in the literature, and there's even a book of the history of jazz in Canberra.
7: That's and what's interesting is though he was never professional though. I mean, like he played at night and things, but it wasn't his main career.
9: That's right. Yes, he was semi-professional at most, and I think he's representative, if you like, of the vast majority of people in the performing arts who, certainly in this country, do it because they're passionate about it, and doesn't mean they're not good at it.
7: Yeah.
9: But they're doing it because they love it.
7: And I want to talk about his diplomatic career, and then we'll go back to the jazz, because the jazz was always with him. Mm-hmm. Well, what do we know about where he was posted? Because he ended up quite high up, didn't he?
9: I've spoken to people who know more about this than me, and I think he was probably a middling diplomat, but he had lots of postings. You know, he was in Kuala Lumpur and Brussels, Athens, Bangkok, Jakarta, London, and finally Malta, where he was High Commissioner.
7: Yeah, High Commissioner of Malta. And then he came back to Canberra for a little bit?
9: He did. He came back to Canberra. He moved back to Melbourne in 1992.
7: But he never put down the clarinet, even while he was ambassador.
9: Yes. Wherever he went, he would seek out the local jazz scene and make a name for himself, and had a great time. He referred to his day job as being intellectually amusing, but it was the jazz that sustained him.
7: What do we know about who he liked to listen to?
9: He was a traditionalist. He liked mainstream and trad jazz. Modern jazz left him cold. I think he liked passion and drive and beat in his music. In the 1950s, he went to Sydney to see Louis Armstrong and saw him, I think, you know, something like, I don't know how many times, 8 times perform in that short time Louis was in Sydney.
7: If you have just joined us, I'm chatting to Dr. Peter Woodley. He's a research editor at the Australian Dictionary of Biography. And today we're looking at Gregory Edmund, is it Campion Gibson? Very long name. Jazz musician and also diplomat. I want to talk about where he played in Canberra, because people might be listening and they might have known him. Some of the places he played, I think he played at the Rex, but it was called something else then, maybe.
9: ANC Rex, I think, at the time. And apparently in the Federation Lounge at Hotel Dixon.
7: There you go. And who did he play with in Canberra, do we know?
9: Oh, he had a number of bands. He had his own set up called the Greg Gibson Quintet, the Mood Indigo. He played with the Fortified Few. And there probably aren't too many jazz bands of the day that he didn't sit in with at some stage.
7: And he went back to Melbourne.
9: He did, and played with the Creole Bells when he went back there. Yeah,
7: and you also found out some other quite cool things about him, including what he was into: model railways. Is that right?
9: Yeah, apparently that was another one of his passions. I don't know where he found the time between being a diplomat and a muso, but in Junee at the Roundhouse Railway Museum, apparently there is a model railway that he constructed.
7: What was the bit about him that really attracted you the most to his story?
9: I think his music, and the fact that he could pursue his passion without becoming necessarily absorbed in it or absorbed in the politics of it. It never became a grind to him, because he could do it when he chose to.
7: I just have these visions of him having functions at the various, residences when he was posted, and just jumping out, bringing out the clarinet, maybe getting someone on piano. You could just picture it.
9: Yeah, absolutely. Yeah. Seeking out all the jazz nightclubs around town. How he sustained a marriage through all of that, I don't know, and haven't found out.
7: What's really nice too about the Australian Dictionary of Biography's online entry is that you've got some of his music, I think. Is that right? And an interview.
9: The interview is with the National Library. There is a snippet of his music, which, and I have to credit the editor who worked on this. I wrote it. Someone else at the ADB, Emily Gallagher, edited it, and she tracked down the snippet of his music. So yes, you can see a couple of images which were provided by the Canberra Jazz Club.
7: So if people are keen, if you want to find out a little bit more about this, very interesting. We're going to call him a Canberran. I know that he's also from Victoria, but you can go to the website is adb.anu.edu.au. But they've also got an Instagram and a Facebook presence as well, the Australian Dictionary of Biography. Hey, Peter, thanks so much. It's been lovely chatting.
9: Thanks, Georgia. Thanks for having
7: us. That's Dr. Peter Woodley, the Research Editor at the Australian Dictionary of Biography. Who will we talk about next week?
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0: That is in excess. I was still singing then when it stopped. Abrupt end, wasn't it? This is 666 ABC Radio Canberra. I'm Georgia Stein. Thanks for your company. It's coming up to 19 minutes after 3. In Garran, we've got those lane closures until 4 p.m. on Kitchener Street. That's before the Gilmore Crescent roundabout. Understand they're replacing bumps, as in speed bumps, that's happening. So just be aware of that. We're heading towards the top of 16. We're on 13 at the moment, so we're not defying expectations at the moment. So very high chance of rain, though, most likely from now through to the rest of the afternoon. There's already, well, it's sort of off in the distance from where I am at the moment. It's not too heavy here. Maybe a little bit of spattering. If you got rain at your place, let me know on 0467 922 666 or 1300 681 666. Those people who are without water in Deakin or Waniasa, Icon Water is saying you should have it back on by 4 p.m. in Deakin and 5 p.m. in Waniasa. So if that is you, that's what it's looking like at the moment, at least. We're talking earlier about the housing market. It's off the back of figures today. There's some great analysis up on the ABC website you can look at, abc.net.au. But the idea, too, that the market is down, you might think that is good news in some areas, maybe making it more affordable for people, but probably not great if you want to sell and that's part of your, I guess, retirement or what you need to live or to downsize. Christine Shaw, who's also a real estate agent, has texted in to say, yes, Georgia, it's not a great market for some. However, there are still some good sale prices happening. It does depend, though, if owners are wanting that COVID market price, which Christine's saying is escalated, 2021, 2022. Some bought very high in that window and cannot retrieve the prices. Also, selling low and buying low in the same differential as selling in a high market and buying in a high market. There was a Florey auction a few weeks ago with 12 registered bidders. And a penthouse in Red Hill selling about 15% higher than the 2022 off the plan price. So there are still some results happening, yes, but I guess across the board it's lower, shall we say. We were talking earlier about the Jazz Diplomat. This is part of our regular chat with the Australian Dictionary of Biography. Have you gone online yet and had a look? It's quite fascinating. I find it fascinating. Yes, and we were talking today about a particular, well, back in, when was he? So it was Gregory, Edmund Capion Gibson, or Gregory Gibson, but 1930 to 1998, so that's when he was alive, and he ended up going back to Melbourne in his final years, but lived in Canberra for a long time and played at lots of different places. In Canberra, he played with bands like the Greg Gibson Quintet, the New Capital Jazz Band, Mood Indigo, the Fortified Few, what a great name, also played at venues like the Carlton Lounge at the Ainslie Rex Hotel, who remembers that, and Federation Lounge at the Hotel Dixon, who remembers that. 0467 922 666. Because Jenny says, Georgia, Fred Smith is a current diplomat who uses his guitar and story writing in his diplomatic roles, including Afghanistan. There's quite a few, actually, diplomats that have musical skills, to my knowledge, too. Yes, including Fred. This is 666 ABC Radio Canberra.
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0: I can already feel the tension of what Renee's going to ask us in regards to What Would You Do Wednesday, because normally it's a little, well, can be a little bit of a test, can't it? Okay, now it's time to wrap up today's FIFA World Cup, well, at least some of the action that's happened today. In case you've missed it, this is courtesy of our friends at ABC Sport.
3: Hello, Ned Hall here with your World Cup wrap on day 20 of the FIFA World Cup. And we've seen a couple of the big names light up the tournament today, along with another win for a co-host. We'll start in Dallas, where Cote d'Ivoire took on Norway in an entertaining game. Young Norwegian star Antonio Musa scored a beauty to put his side in front, but the Elephants battled back, with Amad Diallo weaving his way through the penalty area to level things up. And just when it looked like we might be heading to extra time again, who else but Erling Haaland scuffed one in off his heel for the winner. Not the best goal he'll ever score, but he's now scored in 13 successive competitive internationals. A first knockout win in a World Cup for Norway, and their reward is a tie against Brazil. And while Haaland shone, French skipper Kylian Mbappe positively glowed. Sweden tried to match them, but wave after wave of French attacks, twice hitting the woodwork and being denied by a string of saves from Derby County keeper Jakob Wittestrom before Mbappe finally broke the deadlock. In the second half, Michael Olise set up Bradley Barcola for a second and the coup de grace was applied.
4: Olise, oh sweet, sweet, Mbappe, so sweet! This football is from the heavens. Who on earth stops the French playing like this?
5: It's the deadly duo, Michael Olise, Kylian Mbappe, on the right side of offside. They're like Batman and Robin, those two. You cannot hold them down.
3: As you will have heard in the commentary on SBS, Les Bleus are the team to beat. They now face the conquerors of Germany, Paraguay. The final game of the day, after a brief delay due to a storm, saw a raucous Azteca Stadium entertained by another exceptional performance by Mexico to beat Ecuador by 2-0. Two superb first-half strikes by Julian Quiñones and Raul Jimenez saw them take control of the tie, but every tackle was cheered. Every time Ecuador had the ball, the stadium filled with boos. The Mexicans yet to concede a goal at this tournament. And it's not an easy place to go. They'll only have one more match there. All the matches from the quarterfinals onwards will be played in the US. But you wouldn't fancy travelling there for the round of 16, where Mexico will next face either the Congo or England. Meanwhile, news from the Pharaohs camp. Not the news that they visited the only Egyptian restaurant in Spokane, Washington, where they're based, fettias, if you're ever in that part of the world and fancy a traditional Egyptian pie, but the fact that Mo Salah is back in training for the first time since he went off in that draw with Iran. The likelihood is he will face Australia on the weekend. The man who could be up against him, although he's likely to stay on the right for the Socceroos after his performance against Paraguay, is Jordi Bosz. He admits that a fit Mo Salah might need some special attention.
6: Mo Salah is, you know, a top player. He's been at the top for a very long time, and yeah, we'll definitely have to look at how we can stop him and Egypt, and we've already done a little bit about that, and yeah, it's just fine tuning and seeing what the coach and the staff have in mind to help us with that. Maybe off the field there's some respect, but on the field there's no respect, you know. It's just it'll be Eden. So I think that's how everyone's going to go in the game, and that's how I will go in the game.
3: Day 21 sees England kick off against DR Congo before Belgium plays Senegal, and because it's the USA playing Bosnia-Herzegovina in the final match, it's a chance to play a bit of this, the viral song that's become the Bosnians' unlikely World Cup anthem. Heinz.

0: Not just saying BoJack, it's getting into the music when we do our regular crosses too. That was Ned Hall there, so thanks for that report. We'll be talking more about FIFA a little bit later on with Niamh Owens from SBS, who's one of the World Cup hosts at SBS, hosts the World Cup there for SBS, and we'll chat to her a little bit later on. But we were chatting about jazz in Canberra. This is off the back of our discussion about a particular person who was a diplomat and also a jazz musician, and James has called in from Forest. Hi, James.
1: Oh, hi. How are you going?
0: Good. Are you into jazz?
1: Yes, intermittently. you were talking about or referring to various venues from the 1930s onwards in Canberra for jazz. And, of course, a real hotspot for it is Smith's Alternative at the moment. But there was actually a book that I thought you might find interesting, because you'd said, you made the remark about who's heard of these places in relation to a number of venues,
0: yeah,
1: including the Dixon Hotel. And I don't know if the Dixon Hotel exists anymore, let alone the venue that was in there. But there's this book, believe it or not, called A Cool Capital. and it's the Canberra jazz scene from 1925, so that's 5 years before the diplomat was born, 1925 to 2005.
0: Love
1: and
0: it.
1: It's by John Sharp with an E on the end of his name. So, yeah, you might be, and some of your listeners might be interested in that. So, A Cool Capital, the Canberra jazz scene, 1925 to 2005, by John Sharp.
0: Thank you. I'm very intrigued by that. I want to know what is in the place of the Dixon Hotel now, because there is a hotel there, but I don't think it's the same. Yeah.
1: Probably not.
0: We're going to investigate, James. Thanks for calling in.
1: Yeah, but there's a lot of there's venues, and it's interesting because the book actually takes in characters such as the diplomat that you're talking about, through to contemporary musicians that were on the scene in the early noughties and the late 1990s, who are now on the scene but who were students then and still got a Guernsey in this book. So it's actually, I really recommend it to your jazz aficionado listeners.
0: Or even people just interested in a different side of history in Canberra. Hey, thanks so much, James.
1: That's a pleasure. Bye-bye.
0: That's James calling in from Forest. Yeah, because we were talking about Gregory Gibson, who was a diplomat, had a number of postings, but also played in a lot of jazz bands. Now, I'm trying to get to the bottom of, okay, so Ainslie Rex Hotel, that's not the same Rex, is it? I've got to do a little bit of searching online, but someone listening will know. Or the Federation Lounge at the Hotel Dixon. So what's there now? 0467 922 666, if you know the answer. 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
0: Thanks for joining me on ABC Radio at Canberra. We'll head to the newsroom in just a moment. That's coming up. We're also going to be joined by our screen queen, Tash, because we'll be talking about Steven Spielberg, and that's to come on ABC Radio at Canberra Drive with me, Georgia Steins.
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5: Good afternoon. Making headlines, the Federal Treasurer has warned people not to read too much into the latest house price data. New totality figures show national property values dipped 0.4% in June, with Canberra recording a 0.6% decline. First home buyers in the ACT no longer have to pay stamp duty as part of a suite of planning and housing changes taking effect today. The ACT Treasury expects a couple of hundred first home buyers to take advantage of the change each year. year. Assistant Treasurer Daniel Molino says the government is considering how it can better regulate the Big Four consulting firms after recent scandals. Overseas, US President Donald Trump has made more than $1.4 billion from business dealings in cryptocurrency last year. The White House has rejected any suggestion he's profiting from the presidency. Canberra's weather cloudy with rain increasing in the late afternoon and evening, a top of 16 degrees. Right now it's 13 degrees at Dixon. More news coming up, Georgia, at 4 o'clock.
0: Thanks, Lily. That's Lily Nothling in the ABC newsroom. Well, we're trying to work out the Ainslie Rex Hotel, also the Dixon Hotel, Federation Lounge at Hotel Dixon, I should say. Did anyone go to those places? And what can you tell me about what's there now? 0467 922 666 or 1300 681 666. Ha, Sam in Griffith says, Georgia, the Dixon Hotel was an iconic Enrico Taglietti design of the 1960s. Oh, no, it was replaced by the fast food chicken place. And the service station precinct in Dixon, says Sam. Thank you. I'm going to try and find some pictures online.
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0: Thank you so much, Sam, because that is ringing a bell in our architecture tour. And I think when we've talked about Enrico before and his designs, I remember there being something in Dixon that was no longer there, but I didn't know it was that. So thank you so much. The amount of brains in Brains Trust on the text line is astounding. This is 666 ABC Radio Canberra Drive. I'm Georgia Steins. I've got Bill. I think Bill's called in. Hello, Bill.
6: Hello, Georgia. You've really stirred something up with that lot.
0: Oh, what have I stirred up?
6: Well, in the late 60s when I got here, the jazz thing was really hot. You could go to trad jazz, you could go to modern jazz. The venues were the Dixon Hotel, where the Shell service station is now.
0: Mm.
6: The back bar at the Hyatt, what it wasn't called then, it was called something else, at Canberra or something. There was a back bar there near where the back entrance is. There was also the Jungle Bar and up at Ainslie, as you've already mentioned.
0: Did you work at any of these places or did you play there?
6: As a matter of interest, I poured beer at the Dixon Hotel for a while. Then I decided, you know, it was called Saturday Afternoon Juggin' Jazz.
0: How awesome.
6: I'll leave that to your imagination, but there was plenty of grog drunk and spilt.
0: Love it. Did you enjoy jazz? Like, were you a jazz?
6: Oh, hell yeah. Trad jazz for me is something I'd rather see live. I've got a couple of trad jazz records, but I'm into Count Basie and people like that. But when it's live, it's good. And I definitely remember Greg Gibson's clarinet, without a doubt.
0: Did you know he was a diplomat?
6: No, they just used to introduce him as Greg Gibson. And he is mentioned in that book, which I have.
0: Yeah.
6: He's mentioned in there, but, you know, it's I recently went to a trad jazz affair at the ANU, one of those silly little bars they have there, about 5 or 6 years ago. It was quite good.
0: But not the same as a Taglietti-designed Hotel Dixon.
6: No. Well, you see, it was the atmosphere of the place. It was just magic. Just magic. And I think it was the bass player used to live at Gary Hostel with me.
0: I'm feeling rather jealous I wasn't in Canberra around this time. Hey, thanks so much. Thanks for calling in, Bill.
6: Cheers.
0: Thank you. Fabulous memories. That's Bill talking there about, yes, Hotel Dixon, and now I know where it is. Where the fast food chicken place is, and the service station there too. But lots of people got great memories about these. Oh, thank you. Jenny says, Georgia, the Ainslie Rex Hotel is now the McCure Hotel on the corner of Limestone and Ainslie Avenue. I didn't think it was the Rex Hotel that I knew on Northbourne. Great. Any other great memories that you've got? I'm here for it.
7: I'd like a plain omelette, no potatoes on the plate, a cup of coffee and a side order of wheat toast.
8: Rosebud. The greatest trick the devil ever pulled was convincing the world he didn't exist.
9: He's looking at you, kid.
10: All right, Mr. DeMille, I'm ready for my close-up.
11: Would you be shocked if I put on something more comfortable?
12: You know how to whistle, don't you, Steve?
9: You just put your lips together and blow.
0: Oh, time for our screen queen to enter. Tash, hello.
11: Here I am.
0: Yes, you are. So this is all about Steven Spielberg. What made you want to do that, Mr. Spielberg, today?
11: Gosh, this is about, I feel like this is a drop in the ocean of Steven Spielberg. But
0: Part one of eight.
11: Definitely. I was very inspired after seeing his new film in the cinemas called Disclosure Day. So that just got me thinking about all the incredible films of his that I've absolutely loved over the years. And I can't believe we've never spoken about him, actually.
0: No. Now, Pete was raving about it. Pete Williams was, PJ was raving about it. So was Maeve. He's also on Drive today. So were other people in the office. So, and when I was looking online, I haven't seen it yet. I didn't hear any bad reviews.
11: Oh, good. That's so good. It has this wonderful tagline. If you found out you weren't alone, if someone showed you, proved it to you, would that frighten you? Isn't that fantastic? So it's sort of about these whistleblowers, and it feels like the

0: it was wonderful. I was on the edge of my seat through the whole film.
1: Okay, let's have a little listen.
2: What did you steal?
3: Secrets. People have a right to know the truth.
2: Good morning, Kansas City.
4: Up against the most extraordinary event in human history.
5: What's happening to me? I'm frightened out of my wits.
4: You don't need to be. You have someone else.
5: Daniel Kellner.
3: Who is this?
5: Do not go back to the house. They found you. Yeah. I don't know who you are, but they're going to kill you.
0: Oh, you've got Emily Blunt there who's just, you know, all-round sort of weather girl who's, you know, got a bit of a funny relationship with her boyfriend and thinks she's sort of not really striving. And somehow these weird things start happening to her. Colman Domingo's in there. Colin Firth kind of plays a baddie, which is a real twist for us, isn't it? Because he's our Mr. Darcy, but we'll get over it.
1: I have it's to tell you, okay. Tash, I feel so seen by you. I'll tell you what happened today in the office. I said, Colin Firth a baddie, I'm not ready for Mr. Darcy to be a baddie. And Pete said, get over it. He hasn't been Mr. Darcy for decades.
0: No. It's going to be on his gravestone and that's all there is to it. So listen, but look, if I can convince people to go and see this in the big screen, I really, really push people to do that because I think Steven Spielberg, any film of his needs to be experienced with, you know, high definition sound and picture and you want to feel it in your body, you know, so you need to go and see them in the cinema, I think. So yeah, go and see this one. It's a banger.
1: There's also, I saw an interview with Steven Spielberg and they put it in part of the trailer too where he's like basically saying we're not alone and, you know, we should all start realising that we're not alone. You know, it was very, and I thought, well, it comes off the back too of his other films as well. There's a bit of a theme going on with him, I think.
0: Conspiracy theorists are going to love this one, I reckon, for sure.
1: Okay, let's go to something that kept people out of the water for a while, which was this his first big sort of moneymaker?
0: Absolutely was. This was his first big film. It was his first collaboration with John Williams doing music, who's one of his very close collaborators who did 30 films for him composing. It, you know, absolutely just makes you feel everything in Steven Spielberg's film. So, but this one, isn't it interesting how it all unfolded? So this is Jaws, of course, if you haven't guessed what we're talking about, right back from 1975. And the great story of this is this stupid mechanical shark called Bruce wasn't working and it absolutely made the film because you didn't see this villain, I guess, until right up until, like, what, the last 30, 40 minutes or something of the film. And it just works so beautifully, traumatizing all of these people on this island. Oh, I love it.
1: And the other thing too is that what really works though is the music, like the score. Like that. What other film do you have that didn't?
0: It's so good. Well, you've got the Michael Myers, you know. But, you know, like this is just one of those things that absolutely made the film. The music, and Steven Spielberg will go on and on about it. He said he thinks the music made this film for him. It absolutely made the film. And, you know, you've got a great cast with Roy Scheider and Richard Dreyfuss and, you know, Robert Shaw is the drunken fisherman that goes out to try and kill this shark. But, yeah, it was absolutely one of the biggest things.
6: It's a beautiful day.
1: I just had to play that for a minute. Hang on a second.
0: Oh, my gosh.
1: So for me now with that, with the theme, as soon as I hear the bars, hang on, let's just relive this for people. You can see it straight away, can't you?
0: Mm-hmm.
1: Did you just shake, Tash?
0: No, I love it. I don't know why, because I'm a bit of a chicken when it comes to scary movies. But I think it's because some of it's very tongue-in-cheek and a bit silly and there is a little bit of comedy to it. Richard Dreyfuss's character is so good and everything's quite meaty about it. And then, of course, yeah, this shark. And then it's just a cult classic to me. And I got to see it on the big screen for the 50th anniversary last year, which was just phenomenal for me. But, yeah, I don't know. I just will never get sick of watching this film. It's a big one for me.
7: It's a beautiful day. The beaches are open and people are having a wonderful time.
8: Amity is a summer town. I don't think you appreciate the gut reaction people have to these things. You yell Barracuda. You're righteous, huh?

0: You're going to need a bigger boat. Oh, I love it.
1: Okay, let's talk about the next one. I think we've got, I remember this so vividly, watching this as a kid and being scared in bits, but then having the beauty and then crying in bits. And then, and of course, we're talking about E.T. Still stands up, doesn't it?
0: I think it does too. And I think this is probably the first film I can remember being emotional as a kid watching, because, you know, kids' films were not really like that. It was, you know, it was all, you know, cartoon and lollipops and la, la, la. And this was really kind of got you in the heart. And I think one of the really special things about Steven Spielberg as well is that he's very, very good at finding new young actors that are so engaging and charismatic to watch on the big screen. And there's that wonderful clip where he's just in the background and that young Henry Thomas is doing his audition and just bawling his eyes out and telling E.T. not to leave him. And all you can hear in the background is Steven Spielberg saying, "You got the job, kid." You know, it's just wonderful. And, of course, this has got a very, very young Drew Barrymore in it as well. If you've never seen this, I urge you to watch it, because it really does hold up very well. And I think it is such a beautiful core childhood memory, isn't it, of this poor alien getting stranded on Earth when his research team sort of take off and he befriends this little boy to help him sort of get a message back to them to come and get him.
2: In this quiet neighborhood, on this tranquil street, a mystery is unfolding.
3: What's he doing?
4: E.T. Phone home.
3: E.T. Phone home.
1: Tash, even the voiceover is nostalgic for me.
0: Yeah, absolutely. How about the merchandising?
1: Yes.
0: I mean, I was very jealous of any kid that got an E.T. doll. That was very, very special. And, like, even E.T. lunchboxes, all of that stuff would, gee, it'd be worth a bit now, I reckon. But, yeah, a timeless masterpiece for sure, and just exceptional child performances. And, it's just such a beautiful, and it's really uplifting, the story too. And it's kind of about helping this kid find his way as well. And, oh, I loved it.
1: I was getting really annoyed as I was trying to cut the little snippets today to remind people of, you know, some of these movies. Because obviously, besides the first one we did, they're all quite older movies. Mm. And then I was like, to Pete, I'm so annoyed that the scores are so good in all of these. Because all the, it's very different to the way trailers are made nowadays, where they're quick and sharp and don't tell you everything. You know, a lot of these quite long trailers with these beautiful scores, of course. And this was an example of that. This is Raiders of the Lost Ark.
5: For nearly 3,000 years, man has searched for the lost Ark of the Covenant.
6: The Bible speaks of the Ark leveling mountains and laying waste to entire regions.
7: Not something to be taken lightly. No one knows its secrets.
8: Jones, do you realize what the Ark is? It's a transmitter. It's a radio for speaking to God.
6: An army which carries the Ark before it is invincible.
9: The Ark, if it is their Atanis, then it is something that man was not meant to disturb.
5: It is protected by forces beyond imagination. It is desired above all treasures on Earth by those who are good.
6: Trust me.
5: And those who are evil.
10: I'll tell you everything.
11: Yes, I know you will.
1: Raiders of the Lost Ark.
0: Oh, so I just adore these Indiana Jones films. So Harrison Ford was right in the thick of really being famous from Star Wars, and then he goes and reinvents this completely different character again. And as you can hear, the music is very similar, because John Williams did the score for the Indiana Jones films and Star Wars. So you can see, feel some similarities there, but just it's all so beautiful. But, yeah, he's this archaeologist in the 30s, and Raiders starts off with him off in this huge adventure trying to find this treasure in a jungle, and then next minute he's in a classroom with all the girls in the classroom sort of batting their eyelids. And then, yeah, goes off on these other adventures, and all of them up until 1, 2 and 3 are wonderful. Past that, I don't like to talk ill of anything, but not great. But
1: what one was Cate Blanchett in? I remember that being a turkey.
0: We don't talk about that.
1: Yeah, we don't talk about that.
0: Georgia,
1: okay.
0: Don't say that.
1: I really like Cate Blanchett, but that was dreadful.
0: It was really bad. Yeah. Yeah. Yeah. That was number four. It was very, very
1: bad. Anyone would like to stick up for number four,
0: you can. No. Mild supernatural films, sort of natural themes as well. Like there was some stop, really incredible stop motion, you know, skin melting off in this. It's a bit gory, but I think even as a kid, I was like, how did they do that? You know, so again, and he wrote the story like such a clever storyteller. Mm.
1: Yeah, absolutely. Let's go to the final one. And I'm really embarrassed to say I forgot who the child star was in this. So this is Empire of the Sun. This was really hard to get audio on, by the way, but let's have a listen.
12: A desperate time. A world at war. A boy alone.

0: Oh.
1: So you're not alone, Georgia.
0: Did you
1: forget
0: too?
1: It was probably 10 years ago that I realised who this young boy was. And it's Christian Bale. And again, this was his debut. So this is, again, Spielberg being so incredible, finding these young actors that are incredibly talented. And all of them have gone on to do just such amazing things. And you've got John Malkovich, Miranda Richards, and Ben Stiller's even in this. And it's about a young English boy who struggles to survive in a POW camp under Japanese occupation in China. During World War II, he gets separated from his family and sort of becomes a bit of a scrappy kid, even though he was a really spoilt rich kid. And yeah, this whole huge sort of very interesting character arc that this kid goes through throughout the film. And again, the music is incredibly emotive and just beautiful there. But yeah, Christian Bale, amazing.
0: I need to watch it again, I think. Definitely. Okay. Well, I think we might need a part two. I feel like
1: we definitely do. I would love that.
0: Hey, Tash, thanks so much.
1: Thanks, Georgia. Bye.
0: Bye-bye. That is Tash there, our screen queen, talking there about some of Spielberg's great films. In a moment, we're going to get an update because the cleanup continues after that multi-truck crash yesterday and the site's been handed over, so to speak, to the next lot, for the next lot of cleanup. So we'll be talking about that in just a moment. Also, too, we've been talking about jazz. This is off the back of our Australian Dictionary of Biography and a particular, well, diplomat who played jazz, Greg Gibson. And people, lots of people are telling these amazing stories, actually, of these venues. I want to please keep them coming. Peter says, in the late 1960s, there was a night venue called Chapter One just south of Hague Park on Northbourne Avenue. Plenty of entertainment, drinks and food. It was full of 18s. I think it says from Peter. Debbie in Penarthen said, my pop came to Canberra in the mid-1920s and was a regular at the Ainslie Hotel from its beginnings. I remember him coming home from the pub in the 1960s. He must have been one of the longest and oldest patrons by then. Old Canberra history is great, says Debbie. Love it, because this is not the Canberra I knew many of these. I first came here in, 1993? And then have been here on and off since then, mostly on. But I see these venues were not ones that I knew. James said, I haven't been following the earlier conversation about jazz venues in Canberra, but you ask about where the old Dixon Hotel was. There's a service station there now, yes. And Jazz and Jug was big there. And Hotel Canberra, now the Hyatt. Ainslie Rex was Ainslie Hotel. Now Olms says James. Oh, Miranda says, Georgia, we had our first night after our wedding at the Ainslie Hotel. Newlyweds back in the late 1970s. We didn't have a lot of money, but wished we'd spent the money on the Hyatt. Despite that first night, we're still together, says Miranda. Oh, lovely memories. Please keep them coming, these venues that aren't there anymore. What we've been talking about over the last 24 hours, well, since early yesterday morning, of course, was that crash involving several trucks, six trucks. And as a result, the stretch of the Hume Highway between Goulburn and Yass was entirely closed for much of yesterday. While we were on air yesterday and drive, they opened the southbound lane. Now, we heard from Fire and Rescue New South Wales about the operation that actually to put out the fire.
2: Just after five this morning, crews were alerted to a truck fire or a truck accident. And when they arrived, found that one truck, which was parking in a rest area, has been hit by another truck, and it's actually pushed the truck in, caught a light, and unfortunately there was another four trucks in that parking bay which have now caught a light. So as you could imagine, when firefighters did arrive, they were sort of faced with quite a large

0: incident, a lot of fire, and a lot of unknown cargo on them trucks. I would suggest up to 100 to 120 firefighters in the whole operation.
1: And that was just from the firefighting point of view, of course, but there's been lots of different agencies involved. We understand that Transport for New South Wales has taken over the cleanup operation. Joining us right now for an update is Rob Austin, who is the Executive Director of Operations Management at Transport for New South Wales. Good afternoon, Rob.
2: Good afternoon.
1: What's it looking like at the moment on site?
2: So the teams are well and truly still in the cleanup, and as you said earlier, last night we opened the southbound lanes about 6:30, and we were able to get one of the lanes on the northbound direction open about 7 o'clock last night. We're hoping to get that second lane open in the next few hours in the northbound direction. They'll still be under a bit of a reduction in speed because we've still got crews working in that parking bay still cleaning up from the incident.
1: So when you say that there's still the cleanup happening, is that what bits of the truck, like what's still left?
2: So the teams are currently, they're still going to decant some of the chemicals that were in that truck. So there's still some decanting to go. And then there's the salvage of the trucks. We've been able to move two of the trucks today. And we're hoping to get the rest of the trucks out tonight and during tomorrow.
1: Decanting is a term, I think, of red wine, but that's not the case with this. What do you mean by decanting?
2: So they've got to get some of these chemicals out of the containers into safer containers to be able to transport them away from the site.
1: And obviously I imagine that the people doing this are in, you know, protective gear. I guess what are some of the dangers or risks at this stage?
2: Yeah, so look, you can imagine the salvage crews are quite experienced, so they'll be taking precautions depending on the part they're playing in this. So, of course, the people playing with any chemicals will be in proper protective equipment. The real challenge is the salvage crews trying to move these trucks. You can imagine they were under intense heat. They're no longer sort of structurally sound. So being able to move them safely and get them onto the back of low boy trucks and then tie them down and get them off site is actually quite a challenge.
1: How do you even do that? Because normally when you see trucks that are crashed, you know, like there's you know, things securing them in place, but they're not in bits. They're not melted.
2: No, so that's what's taking a bit of time. The team are most certainly taking their time and thinking through each movement to make sure this is done really safely. These people that do this job are absolute seasoned professionals and are very, very good at this. Once we get the trucks and all the salvage off-site, we'll then need to do an assessment of the pavement just to make sure it's safe. So we expect the rest bay to be closed for a few days post.
1: Our guest is Rob Austin. He's Executive Director of Operations Management for Transport for New South Wales. We heard yesterday that there was some testing going on in regards to the air. Is that still happening?
2: No, so EPA have left the site and deemed it all safe now. We were aware most certainly some of those chemicals that were burning were probably not producing the nicest gases and smoke. So we were taking our lead yesterday from our fire rescue colleagues.
1: Fire and Rescue 2 also told us that the rain was a help and a hindrance. One of the things they were concerned about was runoff. Has that danger sort of passed now?
2: Yeah, I understand that danger's now passed. As you can imagine, putting the fire out, it was a fantastic assistance. But, yes, it can cause some real issues with the runoff and something that we were obviously hyper aware of too.
1: And what happens to all the, what you're talking about, the waste, like all the stuff like the decanting of the chemicals, but also to you talking about the bits of trucks, where do they all end up?
2: So the insurers will take care of take that, and most of them will now go to a metal recycling plant, the bits of truck that they can salvage, and the chemicals will go to proper chemical waste facilities that can, recycle those and make them safe.
1: We did have a listener, and I don't know that you'd even have these figures now, but a listener saying, I wonder how much a clean-up like this costs. I imagine it would be a lot of money when you think of all the stuff.
2: Look, it most certainly will be. You're right, we haven't got those figures at hand yet, and I have no doubt that we'll be asked to get those and the insurance companies will want those type of figures.
1: But with something like that too, with emergency services, does money come back into the emergency services? No.
2: I won't speak on behalf of my other colleagues.
1: Yeah, that's okay.
2: But for transport, if there is a clear vehicle at fault and assets have been damaged, we will try to claim for some of that asset fix. We definitely don't reclaim for everything because there is part that we are just responsible for making sure people are safe and looked after.
1: Absolutely. And just at the moment, obviously, it's still ongoing, but you're hoping to open the other lanes today some stage?
2: We are. So those northbound lanes, we've still got one closed. They will probably reopen under a speed restriction while we have people working in that that breakdown bay or that parking bay. Once they get off site, we'll return the road to full speed. But we will probably have that parking bay or rest area closed for a few more days while we do some assessments of the asphalt and infrastructure around it.
1: And just to clarify, which agencies still remain on the scene now?
2: So we've got my transport team are still there, both our maintenance team and our operational team are down on site, and we have the salvage crews that are there now.
1: But EPA are no longer there?
2: Yep, they've left site, is from what I understand from my team on the ground.
1: Great. Hey, thanks so much. I appreciate your time in explaining all that to us. Thank you.
2: My pleasure. Thank you so much.
1: Thank you. That's Rob Austin, the Executive Director of Operations Management, Transport for New South Wales, just talking there about what's happening with that cleanup. But yes, rather expensive. That was off the back of a question from Pirate of Noir Hill, who said, ask if the cleanup is costing the taxpayer. Or if the truck's insurance covers that. Well, he did explain a little bit. If there is one at fault, then if there's damage to assets, but obviously not all of it is recouped, was what I took from his answer there. This is 666 ABC Radio Canberra Drive, talking about emergency services and the work that they do. You might well be aware that there has been a call for a while for a base in Googong for emergency services. We'll find out what's there at the moment and what people who are have a petition about this actually would like to see there. That's all to come on ABC Radio Canberra. Right now, it's time for you to head to the ABC newsroom.
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7: ABC News, good afternoon. I'm Lily Nothling. The Prime Minister is defending the government's tax changes that target investors following poor housing market results. According to property data firm Cotality, dwelling values fell 0.4% nationally in June, the largest monthly decline since December 2022. In Canberra, prices dropped 0.6%. Anthony Albanese says changes to negative gearing and capital gains tax are not to blame.
8: You don't assess things like property on the basis of a day-to-day basis. What you do is assess what will happen, and Treasury have done that. As a result of these changes, there'll be increase in the value of houses. It'll be slightly less, 2% to be precise, than it would have been otherwise.
7: A woman is calling for roadside assistance contractors to be required to provide identification after what she's described as a terrifying confrontation near Canberra. Georgia Roberts has the story.
9: Laura Johnston called the NRMA late one night in February after her car broke down about an hour outside of Canberra. She says she was told help would arrive in about 2 hours, and 20 minutes later an unmarked vehicle pulled up. Miss Johnston says she was confronted by a man who behaved aggressively. He swore at her and left when she asked for identification.
10: In Australia, we don't have rules that require roadside assistance companies to have their contractors identify themselves.
9: Miss Johnston has started a petition to change that, which has amassed more than 20,000 signatures. Today, she met with the Federal Minister for Women's Office.
7: An expert has told the Royal Commission on Anti-Semitism and Social Cohesion it's been difficult to work with the social media company X in getting harmful content and accounts removed from the platform. Gavin Coote reports.
11: Dr. Andre Obler from the Online Hate Prevention Institute has appeared at the inquiry for a second time, presenting new data on anti-Semitic posts across 7 social media platforms. He singled out the platform X, formerly known as Twitter, as a platform that's taken a hands-off approach to online safety since being acquired by billionaire Elon Musk.
12: A lot of people that had been removed from the platform prior to that were invited back onto it, and the environment just became more and more toxic.
11: Dr. Obler cited an example of an anti-Semitic X post that targeted him, which he says was successfully removed, but the Australian-based account responsible for the post remains active.
7: The US military says it's deployed 900 personnel to Venezuela for earthquake relief efforts and another 800 to surrounding Caribbean hubs. William Howard Evans has more.
4: Hundreds of coffins lay at the port of La Guaira, where authorities have set up a temporary morgue for victims of the twin earthquakes that struck Venezuela last week. Video footage shows forensic agents walking near bodies and relatives trying to identify their loved ones. The region near the capital, Caracas, is among the areas hardest hit by the magnitude 7.2 and 7.5 quakes. They struck within seconds of each other, crumbling buildings and leaving locals little time to flee. As the death toll continues to rise, the UN estimates about 50,000 people are still missing.
7: Campers on Cape York in Queensland say they were left stunned after a suspected illegal boat arrival at their remote beachside spot. Hannah Moon reports.
5: Witnesses say the vessel landed near Weipa early yesterday and about 15 men hopped off before vanishing into thick coastal bushland. Local schoolteacher Dan Tonnen was camping in the area at the time. He's told ABC Far North friends raised the alarm.
13: They started telling us a story of a boat arriving at about 3 o'clock yesterday morning with a whole heap of men not speaking English, so it freaked them out, as you can imagine.
5: It's understood the group has since been detained, along with two other men arrested at a Weipa shopping complex. Australian Border Force has declined to comment, citing operational reasons.
7: In sport, Mexico has won 2-0 against Ecuador in their round of 32 match at the FIFA World Cup in Mexico City. They'll go on to face England or the Democratic Republic of Congo in the next round. Earlier, France secured a 3-0 victory over Sweden in New Jersey. Canberra's weather, cloudy, rain increasing between 10 and 35 millimetres is forecast later today, a top of 16 degrees, but right now it's 13 at Dixon. There's a severe weather warning for damaging winds about the Brindabellas and Snowy Mountains. Tomorrow, rain easing and a top of 14.
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14: 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That's afternoon.
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1: Thanks for joining me on 666 ABC Radio Canberra. It's 5 minutes after four. Earlier we kicked off the show talking to the Australian Dictionary of Biography at the ANU, and we're talking about Gregory Gibson, who was a semi-professional jazz player, but he was a diplomat as well. He was posted to Kuala Lumpur, Brussels, Athens, Bangkok, Jakarta, London, and then he was High Commissioner in Malta between 1987 and 1990. But what we were chatting about was him as a jazz musician, and we've had so many lovely calls and texts in regards to this, but also getting a real sense of what the jazz scene was like, and I've just loved it. Amy says, Georgia, how fabulous hearing about the old Canberra venues like Chapter One. Does anyone remember the name of the club disco downstairs in the old Qantas building on London Circuit? 1975-ish, says Amy. I'm out. I don't know. Does anyone else know? 0467 922 666. Also, one of our listeners says, my daughter's father wouldn't let me give her a second name starting with T because he wanted to name her a name starting with E. And he said that people would tease her and they would say, E.T., come home, E.T., come home. Then he left the country and me just before she was born, which was good because I could name her my favourite name starting with a T. And no one calls her T.E., come home. That says a listener. This is ABC Radio Canberra Drive. I'm Georgia Steins. Do you live in Googong? A growing area, obviously, in Googong. There is a petition currently circulating at the moment, and it's off the back of calls for a while from a number of people in Googong wanting what they say would be better emergency services, as in something based in Googong. They're saying that at the moment they've got to wait for ambulances to come from Queanbeyan, with those ambulances already serving a busy area and a growing area as well. So we'll be talking about that this half hour. I'd love your thoughts on this. As well as that, do you know how much super you should have in your account? Are you owed super? And is it just too confusing to try and work it out? We'll be talking about that very soon on 666 ABC Radio Canberra. Will it make a difference that your super will be paid at the same time as your regular pay or not?

0: 1979, that's where we went. Heaven Must Have Sent You by Bonnie Pointer. This is 666 ABC Radio Canberra Drive. I'm Georgia Steins. I haven't found out what the nightclub was down the stairs in the old Qantas building. I've got some crazy guesses, but no answer. If anyone does know, 0467922666 or 1300 681666. Away from the jazz and nightclub scene in Canberra for just a moment. I still want to hear your stories though. I'm going to head to Googong because, as you're probably aware, it's fast growing. And locals believe, though, although there are lots of things there, a critical piece of infrastructure is missing, and that's local emergency services, that are based there or near there. They're calling for a base to be set up within Googong itself. Now, Matthew Turtle is the spokesperson for the Googong Emergency Services Petition and joins us. Hi, Matthew.
1: Hey, Georgia, how are you?
0: Yeah, good. How long have you been in Googong for?
1: So I've been here about 2 years now.
0: And it's still growing? Are you there, Matt? Oh, I think Matt's line's just dropped out for a minute. We'll just see if we can get Matt back. His line just dropped off. We'll get him back in just a moment on 666 ABC Radio Canberra. Hey, if you live in Googong too, I wonder what your thoughts are in regards to will a base, emergency services base, 0467922666 or 1300 681666. That's because a number of Googong locals are asking that

0: there would be a emergency services base, like an ambulance base. But when 000 is called, that the emergency services, particular ambulances, don't have to come from Queanbeyan. So Matt Turtle is one of those people involved in that. But I'd love to hear from you too on 0467 922 666 or 1300 681 666.
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0: A little bit later on this half hour, we're going to be talking about superannuation too. Your views on the changes that are coming into effect as well today, 0467 922 666. But I think I've got Matt back. Hi, Matt.
4: Hey, Georgia, my apologies for dropping out there.
0: No, that's okay. You were speaking and suddenly you were no longer. So you've lived there for a while. How's it changing?
4: So it's changing quite rapidly. So if you look at the growth statistics, about 9.3% growth rate, which is quite high right across the New South Wales state. So it puts us one of the quickest growing suburbs in the state. Fantastic population, above 10,000. We've now got a couple of big schools with more high schools and primary schools required because we've got to pick up the growth with all the young families out here, but we're just lacking the emergency services to go with it.
0: So what do you want there?
4: So look, the problem we're facing is we need some form of emergency services to cover the issue. The response times are blowing out to about 17 minutes. And that's for emergency cases, and that's backed up by the comments from the community there, the reports they're experiencing when they're calling an ambulance or other fire and rescue services.
0: And so at the moment, those ambulances are coming from where, Queanbeyan for the most part?
4: Yeah, so the way it works is there's two ambulances full-time in Queanbeyan for a population of 65,000, and the problem is it's about a 13-minute travel time minimum out to Googong, and that's if they're available in the centre of Queanbeyan, which is highly unlikely. And the fallback for that is a 25-minute drive out from Bungendore, where the third one is located.
0: That is covering everything, right? So accidents nearby, on the road, including if someone calls an ambulance within Googong itself.
4: Absolutely. And the problem is, if it's a child that's in distress, a life-threatening issue with a child, they normally run two ambulances. So that takes out 100% of the ambulances in the Queanbeyan area. So you're falling back to an ambulance in Bungendore 25 minutes away.
0: You've been pushing for this a while. I understand a number of people in the community have. What sort of response have you had so far?
4: Look, the biggest problem we're having is the pickup from the community is the education part. Because we are in New South Wales, it is different. A lot of people work within Canberra and they're used to services, for example, in Canberra, that's about 17 minutes for an ambulance call, whereas here in New South Wales, it's about an average of 30 in the regional area. So people are not understanding the differences in services. So we're trying to get out the educational part of the program so people can understand what the problem set is. And I think it comes back to a reality. The government, if they're serious about housing and community and want people to move out to these, you know, outer suburbs, they need to provide the services to support the community, especially the younger members of the community.
0: And there's still land being released, is my understanding.
4: Population is about 10,000. We're going to double that. So we're at the point now where we've got a primary school that's over capacity at nearly 900, another school that's quite full. We've got a high school that unfortunately is too small. It's still yet to be completed, but it's already too small for the intake required. And they've got another primary school plan. So yeah, the problem is the planning was in place, but the government haven't picked up their end of the bargain and don't seem to be keeping up with the pace of the growth of the suburb.
0: And we're talking about the New South Wales government.
4: Absolutely, yes. Yeah.
0: And have you made any, have you heard any back, I know it's a state matter, but in regards to Queanbeyan Council or other, like have you managed to get meetings with anyone?
4: Yeah, I have so far. I've had some meetings with the Mayor of Queanbeyan City Council, Kenrick Winchester, and his team, and they've actually been quite supportive, but their hands are a little bit tied in regards to what they can do with the state government. We've had some other councillors, Ross McDonald and a few others, weigh in on this discussion as well, and they're very supportive, but we've got to take this up to the state government level. Now, we have engaged with Steve Wan locally. We had a good initial engagement, and then he has gone silent on the matter. And I believe his positioning is more that we're going to push things down the track a couple more years before the incumbent government does anything about this.
0: What's your biggest fear in regards to this, about having an ambulance that's at best 17 minutes away?
4: My biggest fear is the way this is going to get solved is through a coronial inquiry, and that's what we're trying to avoid. These are avoidable deaths. This is an avoidable situation, and I think government officials need to be accountable. And as I said to Steve one when I did discuss this with him during our meeting,

0: I appreciate that he supplied us with some good schools and it's going to bring about 2,000 kids into the suburb daily. But at the end of the day, if we haven't got the requisite services to protect our community, we are putting people in danger. So I appreciate the efforts he does to get this other infrastructure. But, you know, at the end of the day, these risks, he's cognizant of and he needs to be accountable for. He cannot continue to put schools and bring children in the community when there's nothing to protect them if something goes wrong.
1: Matthew, thank you so much for your call. I appreciate it.
0: Appreciate the time, Georgia. Thank you very much.
1: Thank you. That's Matthew Turtle there. He's the spokesperson for the petition in regards to Googong Emergency Services. 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Apologies for the line. A couple of listeners saying it's very muffled. Yeah, that was the best line we could get. His line actually did drop off earlier, but we thought it was an important issue, particularly for those people who live in the area as well. This is ABC Radio Canberra Drive.
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1: We've been talking about nightclubs today, including someone was asking about what the nightclub was downstairs in the Qantas building. I do have an answer for you on that. Very clever listeners, as I mentioned. But Axel's called in. Hi, Axel.
3: Hello there. How are you?
1: I'm good. So you were a clubber. We were talking about jazz clubs earlier, and now we've just gone into clubs.
3: Oh, yeah, Clean Living Clives. Did anyone talk about Clean Living Clives over in the jazz clubs?
1: No, what's Clean Living Clives?
3: Oh, Clean Living Clives, Good Time Band. That was he had a jazz place over in Woden in the early to mid-70s. Clean Living Clives, a sensational place.
1: Upstairs. I just feel like I've missed out on so much, Axel.
3: It was near the Elbow Room. Did you ever manage to go there?
1: No, I didn't go there either.
3: No, I see you've missed out. It was a different place, obviously, in the 70s.
1: Yeah, the 70s I was not legal. I was still in nappies. But I'm reliving it through all the calls. And so you've got some great stories, I understand, about some of the club scene.
3: Well, the club underneath the Qantas building, which I never went to because I was still in nappies too, was called Chapter One. I didn't even manage to get in there when I was only 15 or 16. But you could, of course, go down to the Squeakeasy, which was under Bailey's Arcade, under the sports store there. So I don't know what it became after that, but then there was also the Terminus Tavern, which was across the road. So these were all in the 70s. The Terminus Tavern was downstairs. I don't even know how to describe where it is now because it was underneath and you used to go there if they chucked you out of the private bin. And it was a very serious place. There was a guy who used to wear his white suit with his pink shirt and a bit like John Travolta in or Staying Alive or whatever that show was, you know, and... one night we were there and some guy was carrying flaming drambuies through the club and spilt off his arm and straight onto this guy's jacket and suit, and he went up in blue flames, so everyone had to throw beers on him to put him out. And he's well known around town, so I can't say his name, but I'm sure he remembers.
1: If you remember, give us a call, 1300 681.
3: Oh, no, I know. Oh, I know his
1: you
3: name.
1: Know.
3: I'm sure there's
1: I want to know, though. Elsie on the text line says, I remember Clean Living Clives. I remember that. And I remember the private bin. So, you know, I do know. It's just my days are going out were more like the 90s, not the 70s. But I'm loving this so much. So did you know the answer to, because Amy was saying, what was the name of the club disco downstairs in the old Qantas building?
3: Yeah, Chapter One. That was Chapter One.
1: Oh, well, if someone else says it's Willard's.
3: Oh, that was after.
1: Okay.
3: Yeah, Willard. So that was named after Mouse. Wasn't there a mouse in some story called Willard or a rat? Chapter One would have opened in the late 60s probably, or, you know. So
1: we've already heard about the book about the jazz scene. There must be a book in Canberra just about the clubbing scene as well in the 70s.
3: You know, I did see on Facebook the other day there's a private bin reunion group on Facebook, and I had a look. And certainly that was well after my time.
1: Yeah, I don't want to go to that. I lost some eyelashes at the private bin. There's the days when people smoked and someone turned around and put a cigarette in my eye, Axel, and my eyelash went up.
3: Well, you know, I wouldn't be surprised. I do have a story about a guy called Cookie who a lot of people, if they know my name and they're listening, they'll know who Cookie was as well. Cookie used to go take people into the change rooms, and sometimes he'd change into the women's clothes and come back out. And the women would come out and here's all, they'd put their clothes on back to front.
1: I think that sounds fabulous.
3: I mean, it was an interesting place because they didn't let you out till the sun was up, you know.

0: Hey, Axel, it's been so nice chatting. Thanks so much.
1: Cheers, bye.
0: Bye-bye. That's Axel there, loving all these memories about clubbing, nightclubbing, jazz. Fabulous. 0467 922 666 or 1300 681 666. Lots of people are texting through, also with different names as well. Sam says there was a nightclub called Samantha's at the basement of the Qantas building. It was very raunchy, says Sam in Griffith. Oh my goodness, this is just going a different way entirely. 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
0: This is ABC Radio Canberra Drive. People are now suggesting we need to do a regular nightclub or like, you know, bars of Canberra, a little history segment. I'm loving this idea. Might workshop that within the drive team, I should say. Amy says you should get Sylvia on, who started the private bin. She has so many stories. Yes, I can only imagine. This is 666 ABC Radio Canberra Drive. Well, look, from clubbing in Canberra in the 1970s to wondering if we've got enough super left, that's where we're going on Drive today. Do you actually know how much super you should have in your account, as in what you might be owed? And what does it mean that from today your super will be paid at the same time as your regular pay? Joining us right now to have a chat about this is Misha Schubert. She is the CEO of Super Members Council and our guest. Good afternoon.
3: G'day. Great to be with you.
0: Nice to be with you too. When we look at super being owed, do we know how much is still owed to people?
3: We do indeed, because every year, of course, the Australian Taxation Office releases a very large-scale de-identified data set that has this rich sort of stream of data in it that enables organisations like ours to then really crunch the numbers and work out what is the scale of unpaid super across our economy and community, and to try to then work out who is missing out in terms of the demographics and the types of workers affected. So we've just put out some new analysis today, just as those payday super laws come into effect, which is going to be a game changer for really trying to tackle the scale of unpaid super. But what we know from that data is that the problem now costs Australians $6.3 billion each year in lost retirement savings. And that number's grown by around $500 million since the previous year that the data was available for. So it's a growing problem. What has typically been the case has been, you know, people assume that your employer is paying the right amount of super for you on time every time. And where that's not actually occurring, it can be months and years even can go by. Sometimes workers assume that that's happening and then suddenly a business might go under and then they discover that there was no super being paid. So these super payday super laws, in combination with the sort of single touch payroll tools that every employer has access to now in the sort of digital revolution, will mean that for the first time the tax office will have real-time visibility of where those pockets of underpayment are occurring across the country. Every time employers run their payroll, the tax office should be able to see where there's super owing and really start to get on top of this issue.
0: Are these changes enough though? Would you like to have seen them go further?
3: Well, we're really, really pleased that these changes are coming into effect. It's been a long time. We've advocated uphill and down dale for this really important reform of having wages paid at the same time, having your super paid at the same time as your wages. It's been 3 years in the making, this reform, since the government first announced that it would commit to doing so. So it's been a long journey to get here. But of course, laws also need to then be, applied. And so there's a really important task going forward now for the tax office to use those full suite of the tools and the visibility it will now have to really go and where they can see those pockets of non-payment in the data to be going into workplaces across the country to make sure that that money is being paid and where there are underpayments, but making sure that they're rectified really swiftly.
0: Misha Schubert is our guest. She's the CEO of Super Members Council. You, with those figures, when you look at how much is being owed and I guess where it's being owed as well, you broke them down into states and territories. How does the ACT compare?
3: Yeah, so it's really interesting when you look at that sort of breakdown across the country. We can see that there are 43,000 people who live in the ACT who've got some or all of the super they've earned, outstanding, not having not been paid. On average, that's actually a slightly higher average than for other pockets around the country. So for each of those workers, that averages at $2,360 a year that they're missing out on in super. And net total is about $100 million that collectively Canberrans are owed and they haven't received in their super each year. So it's a big deal. If we know

0: noticed that part of our, you know, take-home wage portion was missing. We would be onto it really swiftly. Our employer would rectify that really quickly. And the same principle should apply to super. That's a really important requirement. It's a compulsory universal system in our country. And so it's really important that that money gets paid. Because previously employers had, you know, could wait and then pay super once a quarter under the law, that often meant that it was really hard for individual workers to know that their money hadn't been being paid. And so this shift that will begin today really will start to help you be able to do that little simple task of you look at your payslip, you see that number that's marked as your SGC, your super guarantee contribution, and how many dollars that is. You can download your Superfund app on your phone. These days, it's a really easy and simple thing, and then jump in. The money has to leave the employer at the same time as your sort of wages are being paid, and then it will work its way back through the sort of back end of the system. Mostly, it should land in people's super funds within 7 days. And because that money's then reaching all of our super accounts faster, it gets invested sooner, and that also helps to really spark those compound investment returns. So, just the effect of being paid for your super more frequently. For a whole lot of workers is going to mean probably $7,500 more money in your super by retirement.
1: A lot of what you're saying there sounds like it's all a bit set and forget, but we still need to, I guess, educate ourselves on things, don't we, in terms of super?
0: Absolutely. We know from our broader research and insights work that we do with Australians across the country to work out, you know, what else we need to do to help make super a bit more accessible. You know, there's a lot of jargon and some people can feel really intimidated by, you know, knowing how and how to really where to start. But one of the best things we often remind people is just engage with your own super fund. They've often got a whole lot of really practical tools and simple information to help you start to be that little bit more engaged with your own super. If we know from that research that where people are that bit more engaged, particularly at key life stages, say you've been off on parental leave and you're coming back, you know, sometimes they are moments to say to your fund, hey, should I be trying to make a few catch-up contributions here so I don't sort of then, you know, miss out on some of that compound growth if you've got capacity to do that. Making sure that you've got all your super in the one spot. So if you've got lots of little pockets of super because you've worked casual jobs in your early years, consolidating them can mean that you don't end up paying multiple sets of fees. So there's some really simple things that you can do that don't take a lot of time that can really set you up much more strongly.
1: Misha, thanks so much.
0: Thank you. Appreciate it.
1: Thank you. That's Misha Schubert there. She's the Super Member Council from the Super Members Council, I should say, where she is the CEO. We're right on 4:30, which means it's time for news headlines with Lily Nothling.
2: Good afternoon, making headlines. The WA Police Commissioner says the 45-year-old Australian man Simon Carman, accused of killing a 17-year-old girl in Thailand, was known to police. Investigations are continuing after the teenager's body was found inside a suitcase dumped near railway tracks. A Canberra woman is calling for roadside assistance companies to require contractors to provide identification amid safety concerns. Laura Johnston has launched a petition after a terrifying confrontation while broken down about an hour outside the ACT. Property experts say many home buyers are taking a wait-and-see approach to see how low prices will go. A new report by analytics firm Cotality shows Australia's housing market downturn has worsened, with home values recording a monthly fall of 1.3%, the biggest monthly decline in 3.5 years. The US Supreme Court has ruled that babies born in the country have a constitutional right to citizenship, rejecting Donald Trump's bid to end the 150-year-old policy. The president has suggested he'll use Congress to fight back against the ruling. And consumer group Choice says new laws coming into effect from today will force Coles and Woolworths to be more transparent with their product pricing. The supermarket giant face fines of up to $10 million if the Australian Competition and Consumer Commission finds they've set prices that are deemed to be excessive. Canberra's weather cloudy with rain increasing, between 10 and 35 millimetres a forecast. More news coming up, Georgia, at 5 o'clock.
1: Thanks, Lily. That's Lily Nothling. With the ABC News headlines. She'll be back, of course, at 4 and on the half hour as well. Just off the back of that super chat, Sarah says, that means employees now have to check their super's been paid every pay rather than just 4 times a year, says Sarah. Yes, well, I think the idea is that you'll know that it's being paid because if it's not in your pay slip that you get, then you'll be able to hopefully do something about it is a point, I think, too. But that regularly goes in. Yes, but I get your point. You've still got to be on top of it. That's part of it, isn't it?

isn't it? People are asking who the white-suited man is that frequented the nightclubs in Canberra in the 1970s that Axel called in to talk about. I have no idea. He just said that I'm not going to say his name because he's very well known, but he wore white suits around the nightclubs. I have no idea, but I'm so intrigued. I mean, feel free if you know to tell me. I won't say it on air. I just want to know. 0467922666. I promise I won't say it on air. You could just say off the record if you need to. Alice Matthews has texted me. She wants to know too. Yep. She might not be at work anymore, but you can't switch a journal off after her shifts. Yeah, I'm not sure, Alice. And the other listeners, I just don't know. Now, coming up this half hour, we're going to get an update on what's been happening with the World Cup. So exciting, these next stage, isn't it? And the upsets as well. But including the whole idea of who is the GOAT of the World Cup, I think we should just enjoy, right, the way everyone's playing. But the idea of when it comes to it, is it Mbappe? Is it going to be Ronaldo or Messi? I think the money's on Messi at the moment in my mind. Not real money, but the idea that maybe Messi will be the one of the tournament. Or maybe it's going to be someone else entirely different. I don't know. We'll chat to Niamh Owens from SBS, who's part of SBS's World Cup coverage. We'll be chatting to her and see what she thinks. As well, coming up this half hour, this is going to be a regular chat. We're going to be joined by ACT Policing's Deputy Chief Police Officer, Assistant Commissioner Richard Chin. He'll be joining us. Today's a bit of a get to know you. But in the future too, if you've got questions, you can always send them through 0467 922 666 or 1300 681 666. I'm Georgia Stein. 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

0: emergency services based at Googong. Do they have the ear of Christy McBain, the member for Eden Monaro, her portfolio as a Minister for Regional Development, Local Government and Territories, and Minister for Emergency Management? Or is this a local government issue, Steve Wan? Well, they have spoken to Steve Wan. They've said, and he, in their words, they've said he's kicked it down the road a little bit. Might be good to do a little follow-up with him across one of the programs. And if not, we can always do it here on Drive. But in terms of the way that it is growing at the moment, and they're saying, well, 16 to 17 minutes, that's the average wait time that they quoted to get an ambulance to Googong. This is 666 ABC Radio Canberra Drive. Let's change tack, shall we, and talk soccer. I am loving the World Cup at the moment and the coverage on SBS as well, and chatting to you about it. Joining us right now is the co-host for SBS's coverage of the FIFA World Cup, Niamh Owens. She joins me now. Hi, Niamh.
1: Hello, Georgia.
0: It's just getting better and better.
1: Do you know what? I had this moment this morning and it was like 9 a.m. on a Wednesday morning and we had already seen Mbappe magic and we'd already seen Erling Haaland do his thing and I was like, what a day.
0: And this is one of the things, is that there's been all this talk about who's going to be the player of the tournament and we're not even really in the real thick of it yet. But that's one of the things, isn't it, that some of these players like Mbappe and others are just like getting goals, one or two goals every game.
1: The stats around some of these players, who are some of the biggest names in world football, right, are actually wild at this stage in the tournament. Usually, Georgia, if you scored six goals in a World Cup, that'd be just about enough to see you, by the end of the tournament, get that golden boot. Well, we're at the round of 32. Mbappe is on six goals already. Lionel Messi hasn't even played his round of 32 game yet, and he's on six goals. And Erling Haaland's on five. And the rates at which some of these players are scoring for their country just blows my mind. Erling Haaland, for example, who was part of Norway's win over Cote d'Ivoire very early this morning. And look, it wasn't the best game of his career by any means, but he just has this ability to pop up when he's needed. And he scored his 13th consecutive international goal, like in 13 consecutive games today. Overall, he's running at almost two goals per international he plays for Norway. Now, we haven't got to see him do that at a major tournament because Norway haven't qualified for a Euros or for a World Cup for some time. But he is showing in this super chill kind of way that he has that he has absolutely got it on the world stage and can compete with the likes of Mbappe and Messi and all of these other incredible names.
0: And the thing is, we haven't mentioned Ronaldo. And so in these interviews, you would have seen them, of course, but a lot of these press conferences, Ronaldo's just shutting down questions because people are asking him about who's better, him or Messi or the like. But he's not even up there at the moment with the scores of the other guys.
1: He's not even in the top 10 right now. And that GOAT conversation has been one that we've had in world football for some time, right? And it's, are you in the Ronaldo camp? Are you in the Messi camp? I think if you're going to be impartial about it, in 2026 at this World Cup, you've got to say Ronaldo at 41 is falling a little bit off the pace. And that is not to take away a single thing that he has achieved. And his records are remarkable. Even his goal in this World Cup means that he's scored in six consecutive World Cups. Now, World Cups happen every 4 years. That's a whole heap of years of domination at the top level. So, remarkable footballer, but some of these other guys, I think, are showing us this time around that they're a step ahead.
0: Let's go to a couple of the games. So, Mexico played at home in Mexico City today. Was that against Ecuador? How did that go?
1: Yeah, it sure was. Mexico won 2-0 and the sound inside that stadium was incredible. I had to wait an extra hour or so for kickoff because there were some electrical storms around the area. When they eventually got underway, Mexico, who haven't won a knockout game of football at the World Cup before, looked really good, Georgia. Quiñones scored the opener. Jimenez scored the second. He missed a header early, buried his second opportunity. So they're through to the round of 16, which will be played at Estadio Azteca, this incredible historic stadium from a Mexican perspective, and they will play the winner of a game that happens at a really ugly time of the night tonight. England and Congo DR, who go head to head. I think it's a 2 a.m. kickoff tomorrow morning. The winner of that game plays Mexico at Estadio Azteca. And if that is England, that's the kind of mouth-watering round of 16 matchup that dreams are made of.
0: Yeah, so this is, who do you think, though, will have the upper hand? Because England's been good, but maybe not as good as everyone.

0: unexpected.
1: Do you know what? I reckon they've played one good half of football at this World Cup so far, but that one half was so good that you kind of go, do you know what? If they can put that together again and again, they could go deep. They're not really set up to play against these low block defences that, as we know as Aussies, are so hard to break down. They've really struggled. They struggled against Ghana, but they've also done enough. And that's the thing about tournament football. It's very much a marathon as opposed to a sprint. They got two wins and a draw out of the group stage. They're building nicely. Thomas Tuchel says he's not worried. It's not glamorous at all the time, but they've absolutely got what it takes to go deep enough to play a team like Mexico that will come at them a little bit more, and they're better set up to deal with that. But they've got a few injury issues going into this one, and Congo DR have absolutely nothing to lose in their first ever knockout game.
0: It's been great so far this World Cup. We'll chat to you again soon. I'm just loving it. Thanks so much.
1: Looking forward to it.
0: Bye-bye. That's Neve Owen. She is co-host for the SBS coverage of the FIFA World Cup. This is 666 ABC Radio Canberra. I'm Georgia Steins. In a moment, you're going to meet ACT's Policing's Deputy Chief Police Officer, Assistant Commissioner Richard Chin, who's been in this particular job for just a few months, but has been within policing, well, I think between two and three decades. I think I've got that right with the AFP. You'll meet him in just a moment. We're going to talk about a number of different issues, including what we've been talking about, well, across the station this week too, which is part of that, which is youth crime, amongst other things. We'll be talking about that. This is ABC Radio Canberra Drive.

0: That is Harry Chapman there with Cats in the Cradle on 666 ABC Radio Canberra. This is The Drive program. We're just 12 minutes away from 5pm. This is a new segment that we're going to be doing on Drive with ACT Policing's Deputy Chief Police Officer, Assistant Commissioner Richard Chin, who joins me in the studio. Hello.
1: Hey, Georgia.
0: Now, you've been in this job for a few months, but you've been in what policing for how long?
1: Yeah, it's been a long time, too long almost, I hate to say. No, I joined the AFP in 1998, having come over from the New South Wales Police after being there for about a year.
0: But you're a Canberra boy.
1: I am, yeah. Yeah, I grew up in Canberra. The AFP and ACT Police were my heroes growing up, and that had a massive influence on me wanting to join the police, actually.
0: And did you come from a family, like were there other people within the family who were in the police?
1: No, absolutely not. Actually, yeah. No, my parents were migrants from Brunei, and they happened to move down here following Cyclone Tracy, believe it or not.
0: Yeah. And yeah. You have been elsewhere working within policing or AFP, but you wanted to come back. There's something about Canberra for you?
1: Yeah, yeah. Like all good Canberrans, we go away, have our great time in other places, and then we come back to this great city. So
0: your role now as deputy, what do you do? Like, what's your day look like?
1: My day is incredibly busy. I work very closely with the Chief Police Officer. We oversee all the activities of ACT policing. So it's the things that your listeners would see visibly, but also all the things that are happening behind the scenes. There's a lot of different issues that we're dealing with. Obviously, our members are doing an amazing job responding to calls from the community, to crimes as they're happening. They're investigating matters that are both new and also very old. So, yeah, a lot of things.
0: The things that you've done previously, I understand you were organised crime, is that in like looking into that? But is this online as well?
1: Yeah, yep, absolutely. Over my career, I've been lucky enough to be in many, many different roles. And so some of it was transnational organised crime, high-level organised crime figures around the world affecting Australia. Most recently, I just came from our cybercrime portfolio. So, yeah, cybercrime affecting Australians, affecting ACT people, people all over the world.
0: And you bring all that to Canberra. I mean, I know the Chief Police Officer too has been talking a lot about bikies but also organised crime. Is that something that you're quite passionate about getting on top of here in Canberra?
1: That's certainly an area of focus for us, and we have a fantastic lifestyle here. It's a very safe city, and we're very determined that organised crime of any kind won't take hold here. And you can rest assured that our criminal investigators, all our uniformed police are right on top of that.
0: You're also very passionate. You and I were talking off air about people knowing the police officers and what they go through. Do you think we don't understand enough the public?
1: Yeah, I think sometimes stories can be very focused on particular incidents, and every single day there are police officers, every single night there are police officers out there doing an amazing job interacting with the public, protecting people, finding ways to keep people safe. And so I just want listeners to know that. And they're also sometimes risking their lives and their safety whilst their families are at home.
0: It is 8 minutes away from 5. 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ACT Policing's Chief Police Officer, Assistant Commissioner Richard Chin, a Canberra boy, is with us in the studio. One of the things that I know that you're aware of that's been making a lot of headlines is what's been called youth crime and recidivism, and the idea of young people being pulled over by police and being charged but then being back out and either breaking curfew or reoffending. As someone who grew up here too, do you think this is a growing problem, this youth crime, or are we just more aware of it?
1: I think we're certainly more aware of it, and it has been quite prevalent recently, which is why we're thinking about it a lot. And the underlying drivers behind it are really quite complex. Unfortunately, as police, where they're dealing with incidents as they occur, we tend to be sort of towards the end of that chain when things happen. You know, the lead up to that is much more complex.
0: And that's part of the issue, isn't it? That when it gets to the police stage, when crimes have been committed or they're alleged to commit crimes, it's the police don't have a lot of options at that point, except for arresting.
1: Well, yes, when we're talking about right as an event is happening, but we will always look for alternative pathways. So if we can keep young people from being criminalised from being entering the criminal justice system, then we'd certainly look to do that, especially over the longer term.
0: That's where organisations like PCYC, do you think, play an important role in other like diversionary programs?
1: Absolutely, yeah. We're invested in those programs and we want to see them succeed, and we've been really, really excited about the opportunities that have come out of them.
0: There were two electric motorcycles were ridden through a Greenway shopping centre. So three individuals, but two of these electric motorcycles. This caused national headlines. It went on a lot of the big networks. Police then launched an appeal to public, but there was some good news today in regards to that.
1: Yeah, that's right. Firstly, can I say thank you to the public for amazing work with us, providing information, and that's helped us execute a search warrant where we have recovered one of those e-motorbikes, and there is a young person who's involved with that that we are working with.
0: Obviously not talking about individual cases, but when you have people that are young, and you mentioned before there are other options, does that involve working with families to try and work out what's going on?
1: Yeah, absolutely. Other agencies as well. So certainly in the preventative

0: genders, both adults and youths, then that's something that we're concertedly putting effort into.
1: Given there were two motorcycles and three individuals, are you still appealing for information?
0: Absolutely, yeah. We're still looking for a second rider and a second e-motorbike, and would welcome any information from the public in relation to that.
1: That was obviously one incident. Something else that's been talked about in regards to e-motorbikes but also other vehicles is the damage to fields and to the green open spaces and ovals and the like. Where's that operation at? Because you were doing extra patrols.
0: Yeah, that's right, yeah. Well, we have seized a vehicle that was involved in that, one of those incidents, and we will continue to be very proactive about that. That's some pretty disgraceful behaviour there. We won't tolerate that.
1: And also we heard too, though, that police are limited in terms of what people can be charged with in those instances. Does it depend on whether there's actual, like, physical damage done?
0: I think we assess the circumstances as they arise. It really depends. And preferably some other preventative measures as well would also be useful so that it's not just police responding to those issues.
1: We had John Borsig on earlier this week and from Legal Aid ACT, and we were talking about young people and offending or reoffending, and he brought up the point that, you know, kids don't always make the right decisions, but also some of these children don't have food on the table, they don't have all these other things, and he said it is increasing with cost of living. Do you accept that part of these pressures is part of this, how people are struggling financially at the moment?
0: I think, like I said, I think there's a range of drivers that go behind why a young person is in a position where they offend. When we work with other agencies, we really look to for options around the supports for those people. And it may be things like that. It may be things like drug and alcohol diversion programs. It could be other therapeutic responses. It could be the fact that they don't have stable housing. They may have mental health or addiction issues. So there's a range of different factors. And I think beyond police, anything that can be brought to bear to help people is much better than
1: working with all those different agencies. It's been really lovely meeting you. And thanks so much for telling us a little bit about your background too. We're right coming up to news. Just one final question.
0: Sure.
1: Given that you said it's quite a stressful job, of course, and you're always busy, what do you do to relax?
0: What do I do to relax? I can tell you I'm right into the vinyl revival. So... And I listen to a range of music across all kinds of genres, from heavy metal to Taylor Swift. So

0: AFP, says somebody on the text line, one of the listeners. Definitely 28 years. More than 28 years in policing, though.
1: Yeah, yeah, I have. Actually, I heard one of your callers before talk about the terminus, and I have to admit that I did go into that venue.
0: There you go. Not underage, I hope.
1: Absolutely not.
0: Thank you so much for your time. I appreciate it.
1: Thanks, George.
0: Thank you. That is ACT's Policing's Deputy Chief Police Officer, Assistant Commissioner Richard Chin. It's going to be part of a regular segment where we're going to be talking about some of the issues, and we'll happily take your texts in future ones where we chat to him, of course. So if there's things that you're concerned about or you got questions, you can always text them through on 0467 922 666. We're coming up to the 5 p.m. news. After 5, we're going to be joined by Senator David Pocock. This is in regards to the gambling bill that the federal government, the Labor government, is still pretty keen to get across. A lot of people not a fan of it. It has been 3 years this week since the Murphy Report recommended a full ban on gambling advertising, but that's not what that's not the model of this current bill. They seem to have quite a lot of opposition, both from people who are anti-gambling or harm minimisation experts, but also people in the gambling industry as well. Also to some of the Teal Independents and the Greens are in opposition. And also some Liberal members have also spoken out as well. So we'll talk about where that bill is at. Could it still get across the line when they introduce it tomorrow? That's at least what the plan is at the moment. We'll be talking about that after 5 o'clock. As well as that, the housing market, which we've been chatting about today, the idea that there have been some falls in markets in Sydney, but also here in Canberra as well. The Prime Minister, Anthony Albanese, said it's a good thing for first home buyers. We'll chat about that soon.
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3: ABC News, good evening. I'm Lily Nothling. The WA Police Commissioner says 45-year-old Australian man Simon Carman, accused of killing a 17-year-old girl in Thailand, was known to police. Kaysen Ho reports.
4: We've previously seen the CCTV of what Thai police allege was 17-year-old Thun Chanok Donhom La entering a condominium with Simon Carman on the night that she allegedly disappeared. It's there where police say this alleged murder occurred. Now, the investigation into this alleged murder is still ongoing. We understand Thai police are completing a forensic investigation now, which still could take a few weeks. But we understand that Mr. Carman is set to face a Thai court after that forensic investigation is completed.
3: A Canberra woman is calling for roadside assistance companies to require contractors to provide identification to combat safety concerns. Comedian Laura Johnston called the NRMA in February after breaking down in a regional area late at night. She says a man arrived in an unmarked car, behaved aggressively, swore at her, and then left after she asked for identification. Ms. Johnston has launched a petition which has already garnered more than 20,000 signatures.
5: Given that he wasn't wearing a uniform, wasn't in a branded truck, had a broken back window, was aggressive with me, I fully did not believe that he worked for the company. I genuinely thought that I'd saved my life by not opening that door.
3: Property experts say many home buyers are taking a wait-and-see approach to see how low prices will go. A new report by analytics firm Cotality shows Australia's housing market downturn has worsened, with home values recording a monthly fall of 1.3%. It's the biggest monthly decline in 3.5 years. Cotality's Tim Lawless says purchases are holding back, despite it appearing to be a buyer's market.
6: Even though buying conditions are looking better now, they're probably lacking the confidence to make such a high commitment financial decision, or they might even be a little bit reluctant to buy into the market now with the view that prices could decline further.
3: Residents in Venezuela are frustrated they haven't seen a coordinated effort from the government in rescue and recovery efforts after twin earthquakes hit the country last week. North America correspondent Cayman Gok reports.
7: Whilst there's loads of international aid and foreign and search and rescue people here, we've been told that some of them have been having trouble getting permits in to then come up to La Guaira to help. So there is that issue as well, where the international aid workers are being restricted or finding limitations because the situation is just so catastrophic at a scale that this government is ill-prepared to manage. Many people have very fond memories of La Guaira. It's a coastal city. It's

0: quite beautiful, and many people come here for vacation or have holiday homes here. Now it's unrecognisable for so many people.
1: Federal Parliament has honoured the life of former Australian of the Year, Professor Richard Scolyer. The leading melanoma pathologist died last month at the age of 59, 3 years after being diagnosed with an incurable brain cancer. He'll be remembered this month at a state memorial service at the Sydney Opera House. Opposition leader Angus Taylor has described him as bright, brilliant,

0: from the Prime Minister. He was more than that. Devoted husband and loving father. And our thoughts today are with those dearest to him, Dr. Katie Nicholl, and his children, Emily, Matthew and Lucy.
1: To finance, and the Australian share market has eased slightly, even as an AI stock-led rally boosted the Dow Jones to a record high for a second straight day. The All Ordinaries closed down 0.6%. The ASX 200 also lost 0.6%. Oil is up 1%. Brent crude is trading at $73.20 a barrel, and the Australian dollar is trading down at 68.88 US cents. In Super Rugby Women, ACT Brumbies coach James Irwin has made three changes to his side ahead of their final regular season game against the Western Force. The Brumbies will be without lock Ash Fernandez and fly halves Ella Ryan and Fataila Molikar. Ryan has been ruled out for the remainder of the season as she deals with an ankle injury. Canberra's weather, rain increasing up to 35 millimetres forecast this evening. There's a severe weather warning for damaging winds about the Brindabellas and snowy mountains. Tomorrow, rain easing at a top of 14. ABC News.
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3: 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To pre-wash or not. That's afternoon.
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5: Thanks for joining me on 666 ABC Radio Canberra. Drive, it's 5 minutes past five. Roads looking okay at the moment, but of course there is rain coming down in the next little while. There might be some already at your place. It's definitely a little bit dark and wet outside my window, so take care on the roads. If you see something we should know about, 0467 922 666 or 1300 681 666. Coming up very soon, new financial year, new federal tax reforms. We've got the Territory Housing Meeting Middle legislation. And new data, of course, that's out today that we've been chatting a bit about is showing the property prices across the country. More in some places, but including the ACT, fell in June. So what does this mean for you and the property market? And is it a good thing, as the PM said? He said the figures are not a worry because new federal tax reforms will help not hinder the value of housing. We'll be talking about that this half hour. If you've got thoughts, text line 0467 922 666 or 1300 681 666.
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5: Just a little reminder too about the severe weather warning for damaging winds. So this is because of that fast-moving cold front moving through the state this afternoon. So there are strong winds about, particularly for people listening to me, well, basically the lower half of the ACT, so around Mount Janini, but most of the southern parts of the ACT. It heads all the way down to the Victorian border, includes like the high country, as you would expect as well. But for the Snow Mountains and the Brindabellas above 1,200 metres, damaging winds averaging 60 to 70 kilometres an hour, but those peak gusts could be around 110 kilometres an hour. Now, they're going to develop this evening and persist for several hours. And from early Thursday morning, they're expected to decrease to 50 to 60 kilometres an hour with gusts around 90 kilometres in the Snowy Mountains, and then they'll ease over the Brindabellas. So we'll get a little bit of an update on that too when we chat to the Weather Bureau very soon.
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5: What a great title for a podcast, right? So you've no doubt heard a lot about the property market recently. June brought the biggest monthly decline in home values in more than, I think, 3 years. Now, according to property data firm Cotality, dwelling values fell by 0.4% nationally in June, 0.6% in the ACT specifically. Now, the PM was asked about this in regards to the property prices going down. This was earlier today, and this is what the Prime Minister had to say.
8: You don't assess things like property on the basis of a day-to-day basis. What you do is assess what will happen and Treasury.

0: have done that. As a result of these changes, there'll be increase in the value of houses. It'll be slightly less, 2% to be precise, than it would have been otherwise.
1: The Prime Minister also said in some audio I heard earlier too, in and around the first-time homebuyers going out to buy a house this weekend, it would be good news for them. So do we take it as good news, not so good news? You might feel like it's not good news if you're trying to sell your place at the moment. Joining us right now is Matt Grudnoff. He's a senior economist based at the Australia Institute. Hi, Matt.
2: G'day, Georgia. Thanks for talking with me again.
1: You're welcome. So good or bad news, depending?
2: It is, I suppose. I mean, it is very good news for first home buyers, people wanting to get into the market. It is bad news for investors who want to make money on the market. But as far as people who own their own home, this isn't actually bad news. Sure, let's say that property prices fell quite a bit. So you end up selling your house for, say, 10% less than you thought it might be worth. You're then going to have to buy another house to live in. And guess what? You're going to buy that new house at 10% less than you thought it was. So you're not either better off or worse off. It's really investors that are going to be worse off, because they're the ones that make money when house prices go up.
1: And the idea, if someone needed to sell right now, though, they might think of it as not a great thing. But what you're saying is if they're buying again straight away, they might benefit.
2: Yeah, exactly right. So most people who own their own home, just one house, when they sell their house, they usually go off and buy another house. And the house they're then going to buy is also going to be cheaper if house prices have gone down.
1: But if you were sort of banking on a certain amount of money, or perhaps even you're a real estate agent and you get commission, it probably wouldn't seem great, the prices going down.
2: Absolutely, absolutely. So for some professions, like real estate agents, they also benefit from rapidly rising house prices. I think what these changes signal is the end of this kind of 25-year super house price cycle, where house prices have increased fivefold since 2000. I think that's coming to an end. I don't think we're going to see a major drop in house prices, but also, just to be clear, you know, even if the worst predictions, which is currently around, if you sort of look around, some people are saying maybe 10%. If house prices dropped about 10%, that would really only take us back to the end of 2024, so about 18 months worth of house price rises.
1: I have heard the argument that this is a righting with the a righting of the prices after COVID and what we saw in terms of prices going up. Do you accept that too, that there's going back to the normal, so to speak?
2: Yeah, I do think that things have changed. That is we're not in the norm, what was the normal anymore. But you're right. Like, house prices have just risen so rapidly. Even if they fall off a little bit now, you don't, you know, if you bought your house a few years ago, you're still way ahead, even with a house price drop. It's really only people who bought just recently. And to be honest, house prices, yes, they've come up a tiny bit, but they haven't dropped quite dramatically. By all accounts, we sort of expect house prices to remain largely flat in coming years. So people aren't probably going to lose a lot of money. But again, the biggest winners are going to be the people that we've been trying to help for so long that people are so concerned about, and that's first home buyers trying to get into the market.
1: The other thing too, just in the Canberra context, if you have just joined us, you're listening to 666 ABC Radio Canberra, and my guest is Matt Grudnoff. He is a senior economist with the Australia Institute. This here in the ACT is in this climate too, where we're being told to build, put extra homes on our properties, you know, all part of this missing middle legislation or push from the government. I just wonder what these figures tell us about whether or not that's going to happen.
2: Look, at the moment, you're right. So if house prices slow down, perhaps people are going to be less keen to build. But that said, the more houses we put into the market, the more housing will be available for everybody, and the more affordable housing will become. So absolutely, it's probably a good idea for the government to change these zoning regulations to allow more properties to be built, because absolutely more supply is going to help with housing affordability.
1: One listener, Miranda, says, but if you're building a house and you sell your current house at a lesser rate, building costs have now gone up significantly, so it's not great for us, says Miranda. So that's sort of what we're talking about a little bit, the idea of people doing a new build.
2: Yeah, but the thing that goes up and down is not how much it costs to build a house, or you know, the value of the house itself. In fact, the value of the house

0: goes down over time, the actual structure. It's the land that changes in price. So if you're you sell your house and buy land, that land's going to be less. And so, yeah, that the house might cost more to build, but if the land goes down, you're still saving money effectively by putting the house on it than you would otherwise have.
1: You're listening to 666 ABC Radio Canberra. Keep those texts coming through on the text line 0467922666. To continue, I guess, it being more affordable, though, for first-time buyers in particular, or people needing to get into the market at a lower rate, what needs to happen in the next little while?
0: Well, effectively, what's been driving this super cycle, this rapidly rising house prices, has been investors wanting to get into the market. And as more investors have got in, house prices have gone up faster. And of course, rapidly rising house prices are capital gains. They're income to investors, which has attracted more investors in. So what's going to happen in the future is we're going to see less investors in the market competing for those houses. And what we'll see is less investors buying houses and more first home buyers getting into the market. So we'll see home ownership rates, which have actually been falling for about the last 25 years. We'll actually see that begin to increase for the first time.
1: Alex on the text line says that you're ignoring struggling low-income people in the housing market facing foreclosure through high interest and bank pressures.
0: Look, absolutely. It depends on when they bought. So the first thing is, just as I said, because house prices have gone up so rapidly, even if house prices remain flat or drop a little bit, then the house that people bought, unless they bought it like literally in the last 6 months, is probably still worth more now than they paid for it. So if people are forced out because of high interest rates, then that's got nothing to do with house prices. That's the interest rate. Then they'll still be able to sell their house probably for more than they bought it for and be able to repay that loan. There is an argument that people who have just got into the market, particularly people who got in on a very small deposit, might be slightly have negative equity. That is, if house prices continue to fall. But that's a very small minority. And to be clear, just because you're in negative equity doesn't mean that you lose your house, right? If you can continue to pay your mortgage, then you're not going to get kicked out just because it's negative. As you pay down your loan, your equity will then become positive and, you know, you're still in a home of your own.
1: We still don't know what the Reserve Bank are going to do, of course, because I don't have a crystal ball. What's going to happen for the...
0: I'm an economist, Georgia, and I don't know. Neither do I think that Reserve Bank really knows.
1: No, so we don't know what's going to happen there. So we've talked a little bit about, you know, I guess what could make it easier for people to get into the market. One of the things that I was hearing today, lots of chatter about this in terms of it, that investors might be the people that will hold off as this happens. It might not seem as good an investment. Do you buy that if the market keeps slowing?
0: Yeah, absolutely. So most investors, when they get in the market, are negatively geared. We hear about negative gearing all the time. Well, negative gearing means you're losing money on your investment. The amount of money you take in rent is not as much as you're paying out, particularly in the loan repayments on your mortgage for your investment property. Now, losing money on an investment is a bad investment, right? You shouldn't want to do that. But the reason they're willing to do that is because they know that at the end they're going to make a big capital gain, because everybody knows house prices rise rapidly. So when house price stops increasing rapidly, that's going to discourage investors from coming in, which is going to further flatten out house prices. And over time, first home buyers will find it more and more affordable to be able to buy.
1: It's a fascinating topic. Getting lots of texts coming through on this, Matt. Hey, thanks so much for your time. I appreciate it.
0: No worries at all.
1: Thank you. That's Matt Grudenoff there. He's a senior economist with the Australia Institute, for his take on the numbers. And this will, of course, be on the news too. And there's lots of articles up online on the ABC too for you to do a little bit of analysis as well. On the text line too, this Alyssa, Jay says, Georgia, the townhouse two doors down from me sold for $95,000 less at the weekend than they paid for it in 2020. That's a bit more than 4%. Yeah, so that's talking about back in 2020, around COVID, which is what Christine Shaw on the text line was saying earlier, who's a real estate agent too, is, well, a lot of people have said that the COVID figures were inflated, but that doesn't help if you need to sell and you paid that much for it then, of course. This unsigned texter says, house prices going down will benefit investors. Cheaper to buy, ready to sell then when prices go up again. Not helping those selling and shifting interstate, etc. This is 666 ABC Radio Canberra Drive. Did you hear?

0: the news today about the PM's 11. We'll be talking about that in just a moment. But Canberra has lost the PM's 11 cricket match. Well, the next one, but not necessarily permanent. So we'll try and find out why exactly it's happened. That's coming up very soon, and whether or not we can get it back from Victoria. Before then, though, cleanup efforts are still continuing after that 6-truck crash on the Hume Highway yesterday. Earlier this afternoon, Rob Austin, the Executive Director of Operations Management Transport for New South Wales, joined us and provided us with the latest on what's happening at the site.
1: The teams are well and truly still in the clean-up, and as you said earlier, last night we opened the southbound lanes about 6.30 and we were able to get one of the lanes on the northbound direction open about 7 o'clock last night. We're hoping to get that second lane open in the next few hours in the northbound direction. They'll still be under a bit of a reduction in speed because we've still got crews working in that parking bay still cleaning up from the incident.
0: So when you say that there's still the cleanup happening, is that what bits of the truck, like what's still left?
1: So the teams are currently, they're still going to decant some of the chemicals that were in that truck. So there's still some decanting to go. And then there's the salvage of the trucks. We've been able to move two of the trucks today. And we're hoping to get the rest of the trucks out tonight and during tomorrow.
0: Decanting is a term, I think, of red wine, but that's not the case with this. What do you mean by decanting?
1: So they've got to get some of these chemicals out of the containers into safer containers to be able to transport them away from the site.
0: And obviously, I imagine that the people doing this are in, you know, protective gear. I guess what are some of the dangers or risks at this stage?
1: Yeah. So look, you can imagine the salvage crews are quite experienced, so they'll be taking precautions depending on the part they're playing in this. So of course, the people playing with any chemicals will be in proper protective equipment. The real challenge is the salvage crews trying to move these trucks. You can imagine they were under intense heat. They're no longer sort of structurally sound. So being able to move them safely and get them onto the back of low boy trucks and then tie them down and get them off site is actually quite a challenge.
0: How do you even do that? Because normally when you see trucks that are crashed, you know, like there's things securing them in place, but they're not in bits. They're not melted.
1: No, so that's what's taking a bit of time. The team are most certainly taking their time and thinking through each movement to make sure this is done really safely. These people that do this job are absolute seasoned professionals and are very, very good at this. Once we get the trucks and all the salvage off-site, we'll then need to do an assessment of the pavement just to make sure it's safe. So we expect the rest bay to be closed for a few days.
2: Afternoons with Alice Matthews.
3: Why more freight isn't transported by rail instead of trucks, cyanide in memory foam and rice to pre-wash or not. That's Afternoons.
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0: 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I'm Georgia Steins. Were you one of the

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2: You're listening to ABC Radio Canberra Drive. I'm Georgia Steins. Were you one of the many people that were a bit disappointed when you heard about what's happening with the PM's 11 cricket match? So Cricket Australia confirmed the move earlier today. You might have heard it too on Breakfast with Rossoli and with Tim Gable. This is granting a request from English cricket is what I understand. So is this it now or is this just for 1 year? So joining us right now to talk us through this is Stuart Cuppen, and he's the head of cricket performance for Cricket ACT and joins us. Hi, Stuart.
3: Hi, Georgia. Thanks for having me on.
2: Oh, you're welcome. It feels like a bit of a blow, though. When were you aware of it?
3: It had been proposed and mooted probably a couple of months back, I guess confirmation kind of came through in the scheduling that's been done probably a month or so ago. And then, yeah, it's just obviously the announcement confirmed today.
2: And was Cricket ACT involved in this, or was this just something that came through from Cricket Australia?
3: Oh, look, I think at cricket operations level it probably would have been raised, and I would have assumed in terms of its CEO level that it probably would have been proposed in terms of the cricket performance level that I operate at. No, it wasn't sort of directly involved.
2: For me too, the PM's 11, though, being what it's been there, what, for 60 or 70 years, being at Manuka, it's such a beautiful oval. Are you a bit disappointed by it?
3: Oh, yeah, we're really disappointed. I've sort of been talking about this today on a number of occasions. It's the the missed opportunity for our cricketing community to see a game at Manuka Oval, with that really elite and sort of international calibre player, but also too for us as an organisation, we're disappointed because we get great opportunity to be involved. Our coaches are on secondment with the team and get to be in and around involved with really high-level coaches, and our operations staff get to work at an international event, and our local cricketers in the male space get the opportunity to be a part of that team and a part of the squad. So they're things that we've really valued.
2: Some of the talk today, and you've probably heard it too, is the idea around the decline of the PM's 11 as a fixture, that it doesn't have that same gravitas that it had previously. Do you agree with that or not?
3: Not really. If we looked at how it's selected sort of more recently, particularly over the last sort of 4 years, and the idea is that it's trying to get a really competitive match. So it's probably moved away from being, in its formative years, was festival and really relaxed kind of occasion. But as we've seen, there's been some future test players that have come through in recent times and played PNs. Sam Constant's prime example in terms of the innings that he played at Manuka and where that kind of elevated him. So the standard of the cricket and what they're trying to get out of that match is as genuine practice, it's probably shifted a little bit.
2: As well as you said, the experience of staff within Cricket ACT and the Canberra audience being able to watch it, and I know people that come in from elsewhere to see it as well, do you also miss out on that revenue though too?
3: We don't, because it's not, it's a
2: ACT,
3: Australia.
2: I guess it'd be more, yeah. Yeah,
3: it's a Cricket Australia, what's the word, activation would be the correct term.
2: Let's talk about the idea, as you mentioned before, a bit of a showcase of young talent. What other opportunities will there be?
3: We will get an opportunity for international fixtures with international T20 matches that we've got on in both men's and women's. And we are in discussion with Cricket Australia for, I think, New Zealand and England have got teams in the female space that are coming out, so they're looking for practice matches. So it'd be a great opportunity for us. We've indicated that we'd like to host one of those practice matches, and a great opportunity for our media players to get more competition exposure.
2: If you have just joined us, Stuart Cuppen, and he's the head of cricket performance at Cricket ACT, and we're talking about the news that we're going to lose the PM's 11. But we've been told today Cricket Australia have said it's just for 1 year. Is that your understanding as well?
3: Yeah, that's certainly been the sort of indication that we've been given. And I guess so in the last couple of seasons, we've actually had a pretty close working relationship with Cricket Australia, and we've got the game, been able to get the game on, get our staff involved, as I mentioned before, but also too, trying to give it a bit sort of novel concepts of, a pink ball format and play it under light. So again, just trying to make it a really good, good experience.
2: Do you think, something, I guess, part of the issue too, that it's changed so much or not? Is that just normal to change the format a few times?
3: Oh, look, really good question. Probably not necessarily one that we...
2: That you can answer.
3: But I guess I guess what we're

0: thinking in that, if we do go to the day-night version and matches, does that give people more opportunity to come down and see it after work and outside of sporting activities that they might have on? So, yeah, I guess we've looked at ways that can we make it more people able to access it.
1: If Victoria decide they want to keep it, are you up for the fight in the ACT?
0: Absolutely. I think that at the very least, that's probably one of the other things. It's probably a bit disappointed that we understand England's rationale as to why they might want to limit the amount of travel, and with it being sort of just a one-off test, the preparation that they need to do for that's probably pretty important. But to not get something in as a as an alternative, as an option, was probably a bit disappointing too.
1: But why do England get to call the shots, given that they're the touring nation?
0: Well, I guess they do, part of the touring and planning that they do to each series, there's kind of reciprocal agreements that could get put in place. So this may be a long-standing agreement that there might have been some amendments and changes that CA had requested of England. So it kind of sits within that future tours planning that they do, that things are reciprocated. And that's certainly been, from my understanding, the messaging coming out that England will accommodate Australia in some changes when they go over there for the Ashes.
1: I've heard cricketers on this program and elsewhere too just talk about how much they love playing at Manuka. What how do you think the ovals themselves compare?
0: Oh, I think it's one of Manuka's real strengths, the quality of the wicket and the way in which the outfield, the condition of the outfield, and even just the feeling within the ground. Players, and I know, talking to a lot of players, they really enjoy coming here. And we know when we look at the all the sort of pitch ratings and the feedback that we get in terms of WBBL is that it's really good quality of wicket, really great outfield, and the players really enjoy playing here. And we get really good matches as a result of the surface. Mm.
1: Well, let's hope this is a one-off. Sue on the text line says, Georgia, in the old days, local cricket clubs and associations used to earn money doing tasks for the PM's 11 match. Do you know if that's still the case, if some of the local clubs are involved or not?
0: No, they're not.
1: Okay, so that's gone by the wayside, apparently, Sue. Hey, thanks so much for taking our call, Stuart. I appreciate it.
0: Pleasure, Georgia. Thanks for having me.
1: Bye-bye. That's Stuart Carpenter, the head of cricket performance at Cricket ACT. And you can hear the disappointment in his voice, can't you? But also, too, just a little bit of insight into what it means for the players and the coaching staff, because often we might think of the perspective of the people going to watch it, like ourselves, heading along to the games. And there has been some criticism about numbers in recent years in terms of people heading along. But he did also explain, too, their just what it means to some of the players and coaching staff to be on that level and to work in with those international teams as well. I wonder what you think. Is it okay for England to request that, for Cricket Australia to say yes? I wonder if we make similar requests or demands when we're overseas. Right now, though, traffic's all clear, so that is good news, but it is time for news headlines with Lily Nothling.
2: Good evening. Making headlines, Australia's unpaid superannuation bill has blown out by $500 million in the past year, now costing Australians $6.3 billion in lost retirement savings each year. Legislation coming into effect today means employers will now need to pay workers super at the same time as their wages. Members of the Crossbench have launched a new online campaign calling for the federal government to ban all gambling ads. Independent Senator for the ACT, David Pocock, has teamed up with Independent MP Kate Cheney to launch a new website to try and increase pressure on Labor to go further on its reforms. US President Donald Trump made more than $2 billion last year from business dealings in cryptocurrency, according to his mandatory financial report for 2025. He's earned millions more from real estate and Trump-themed items, but the White House has denied he's profiting from the presidency. Hope of finding survivors is fading as an international rescue effort continues in Venezuela, where the death toll after devastating earthquakes now stands at almost 2,000 people. The US military says it's deployed 900 personnel to Venezuela and another 800 to surrounding hubs. Federal Parliament has paused to remember former Australian of the Year, Richard Scollier. The leading melanoma pathologist died last month at the age of 59, 3 years after being diagnosed with an incurable brain cancer. Preparations are underway in the top end for Territory Day. July the 1st is the one day of the year where it's legal for those over the age of 18 to buy and set off fireworks in the Northern Territory. Canberra's weather, very high chance of rain, winds becoming northerly, 15 to 25 kilometres an hour in the late evening. Tomorrow, rain easing and a top of 14 degrees. More news coming up at 6 o'clock.
3: Hello, Samantha Donovan here on PM at 6:05. The Prime Minister says Labor's tax changes aren't to blame for the biggest drop in house prices in years. Also, Australian creative artists calling on the government to protect their work from AI companies. And for the first time, the competition watchdog blocks Coles from building a new supermarket.
4: It's great for us to be able to see the ACCC using the powers that they have been afforded. We've seen a very passive regulator for 30 years or more. I think it sends a very strong message.
3: That's PM just after the 6 o'clock news.
1: Thanks for joining me on ABC Radio Canberra. I'm going to be joined by the Senator for the ACT, Independent Senator David Pocock. That's in just a moment. In regards to what's happening with these gambling laws, the government seems to be running out of support for them. If it, in fact, it was there before, I might add. Both people who are campaigning for stronger laws, like people within harm minimisation fields, they're not happy. People within the gambling industry are also saying that the laws don't work, won't work. Of course, who the government has support from to is not clear at the moment if we talk about up on the Hill. So we'll be talking about that in just a moment. So if you're listening to me and you are in the Brindies or in the southern and southwest part of the ACT, it might be a windy night for you. So what are we all in store for? Joining us is Tristan Samana from the Bureau of Meteorology. Hi, Tristan.
5: Hello, how you doing?
1: I'm good. Can we go firstly to, I guess, what's driving this severe weather warning in winds?
5: Yeah, so the severe weather warning is for primarily for anyone that's living above 1,200 metres. So this is expected to persist throughout the evening with those strong to gale force winds developing overnight, but easing generally towards the tomorrow morning, possibly staying a little bit fresh to strong and gusty there as well. So that's what what we've got with the warning. But elsewhere in the Canberra region, we are expecting that this these northwesterly winds also bring a lot of moisture with it. So with that, we can expect widespread rain and showers starting from about late evening and then continuing all the way up until dawn tomorrow morning, where we could see some totals of up to 35 millimetres in the Canberra region possible. There is also that chance we may see a thunderstorm or two in the Canberra region during the early hours of tomorrow morning, which could bop up those totals a little bit, so you could see something a little bit more significant. But all of this is expected to clear by the late morning tomorrow.
1: On the text line, someone's asking, is there a chance of hail or heavy rain tonight in the ACT? Not hail?
5: So at the moment, we aren't expecting any hail to be in the ACT overnight. And with the rainfall, we are expecting possibly moderate rainfall, particularly with any shower or thunderstorm that passes over a certain area. But this is not expected to be heavy as we head into the overnight period. And then, yes, again, everything should be clearing up by the late morning.
1: So late tomorrow. And then going into the weekend, we're getting some sunshine, aren't we?
5: Yeah, we're getting a little bit of sunshine, a glimpse of sunshine during tomorrow, but then we've got a stronger cold front that's coming up from the south during late Thursday and into early Friday that will bring some isolated post-frontal gusty showers, some snow to the Alps as well, and possibly some more moderate falls as well if some of those showers can climb over the Brindabellas during late Thursday into early Friday. But from Friday, we'll see those showers starting to ease as a new high-pressure system from the west starts to build over the state. So we will see a return of dry, cool and frosty conditions as well during the morning.
1: I think there'd be a few people who might be heading to the snow that might like the sound of a little bit more snow falling down on the Alps. Thanks so much for your time, Tristan.
5: No problem at all. Enjoy your evening.
1: Thank you. That is Tristan Samano. He's from the Bureau of Meteorology. 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I'm Georgia Stein. Thanks so much for your company. As always, it's a pleasure to be with you.
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1: You're listening to 666 ABC Radio Canberra Drive. Now, you've been keeping, if you've been keeping a close eye on what's been happening with the government's gambling reform, there has been some movement this evening, as in there has been a division in regards to whether or not to have a parliamentary inquiry into gambling reform. You might recall it's been 3 years this week since the Murphy Report recommended a full ban on gambling advertising. That's not the model the Labor government has gone for. There's been a lot of pressure put on the government, both up on the Hill but also outside as well, including people from the gambling industry not happy with these measures, which is sort of like, I guess, a part ban. Still no more than 3 an hour gambling ads between 6 a.m. and 8:30 p.m. People who work in harm minimisation are also not happy. So what's happened now on the Hill in regards to it? And some people were calling for more inquiries into these reforms. Joining us right now is Independent Canberra Senator David Pocock, who joins me. Good evening. See if I can get David Pocock back. Have I got you now, Senator?
9: Hey, Georgia. Yep, I'm here.
1: Tell us what's just happened.
9: We just had a vote in the Senate to have a Senate inquiry into the government's proposed changes. The government voted against it, which is strange. I think, you know, they clearly don't want to stand, they don't want too much scrutiny on what they're proposing. And so it was the opposition, the Greens, the rest of the crossbench that voted for an inquiry to get it to August so we can actually have a look at what they're proposing, because this is a really important piece of legislation. This is about our children. This is about our children no longer growing up with brand loyalty to betting companies. This is about our kids loving sport, not for the odds, but for what it means to us individually and as a community. And, you know, this is about reducing suicides in our community. I've now spoken to far too many families

0: about losing a child or a brother to gambling addiction. And so it's time to start turning this around. What the government has proposed goes nowhere near far enough, is not in line with the landmark Murphy report. And I'm really hoping that the Senate's going to do its job, scrutinise this legislation and then significantly strengthen it.
1: So what we're talking about is an extended Senate inquiry?
0: No, it's fairly standard. It'll be over the winter break and it'll report when Parliament is back in August.
1: Is that long enough?
0: Depends. Probably. I think it's probably decent to get submissions in from people and for the Senate to have a look at it. A lot of that is up to the committee as to how deep they go into legislation. It's a government-controlled committee, so that's sometimes part of the battle. But clearly what they've introduced is not good enough. I don't understand why the government thinks that three ads an hour during children's viewing hours is okay. We wouldn't allow tobacco to advertise three times an hour to our children. We shouldn't be doing that with the gambling industry. This is an industry that the late Peter Murphy called a predatory industry. And we know from previous examples where governments don't go for an outright ban, they just make some tweaks. We potentially see more ads in different spots. And one of the real flaws with this legislation is that the government is saying they're going to, you know, break this nexus between gambling and sport. But after 8:30 p.m., when, you know, most second halves for Friday, Saturday night footy are on, there's unlimited gambling ads. That does not cut it.
1: One of the arguments that the government and the minister responsible used too is that by having an extended inquiry, one of the reasons why they said they didn't want one was because then that would delay any reform and that would cause harm. Do you buy that or not?
0: Absolutely not. This is a government that's taken 3 years to respond to the Murphy report. Georgia, in that 3 years, since the Murphy report was handed down to Parliament, which, you know, for people who are who would know that it was unanimously backed by Parliament. It really was landmark. And I think it was Parliament at its best, where it said, this is a big issue in communities across the country. This is how we turn things around. Here are 31 recommendations. Since then, Australians have lost over $100 billion. We're the biggest losers in the world per capita. And so it's pretty rich from a government that's taken 3 years to offer up a solution that is nowhere near good enough or in line with the Murphy report, for them to then say, well, we couldn't possibly inquire into the details of what we're proposing because it would delay implementation. Don't buy it for a second.
1: Independent Senator for Canberra, David Pocock, is our guest. Can we talk about the Murphy report just to go back for a moment? Because, of course, there are a number of recommendations in there. What other ones would you like to see implemented?
0: Georgia, the three really big ones from the Murphy report were a national regulator. We currently have this lowest common denominator approach where basically all the gambling companies are based in the Northern Territory, where the Northern Territory regulator, my understanding is, basically has part-time staff. This is a multi-billion dollar industry. We clearly need a national regulator. The other big one was banning inducements. The Murphy reviews said that these should be banned without delay and they had no place in Australia. These are the most harmful parts of gambling advertising, where people who are generally on a losing streak will get, you know, free money, or people who haven't bet for a while will get some sort of inducement to go and place a bet. And then the other big one, which obviously everyone's been talking about, is a phased-in ban on all gambling advertising, recognising that when you leave loopholes, they get exploited. And this is really about protecting young Australians and not having generations of young Australians growing up and thinking that gambling is just a normal part of enjoying sport. So we have the roadmap to turn this around. The government hasn't offered up anything anywhere near doing that. But we've got an opportunity in the Senate. And so I've been talking to the opposition, been talking to the Greens, and I'm really hoping that we'll see this significantly strengthened before it's passed.
1: Rosemary in Campbell says, I totally support everything David Pocock is saying. The gambling industry must have such a hold. Get rid of the gambling industry and certainly its presence on our media, says Rosemary. What about, I guess, other bodies? Could they step into this space, say the ACCC? Do they have a role?
0: I'm not sure what role the ACCC would have. I mean, the big pushback is obviously coming from the gambling industry. You see the lobbyists in here every day. There's pushback from

0: free-to-air, and then the NRL and the AFL have, my understanding is, actually moved past a sponsorship model to a model where they actually get a kickback on bets placed. So now this is part of their business model. And you know, as a former professional athlete, I totally get the need for these sports to have sponsorships and fund themselves. I just fundamentally disagree with us using sport to flog a harmful product. You know, no one's saying you should ban gambling, but with the advertising, you are associating someone's, you know, favorite sport with what we know is a predatory, harmful industry.
1: How do you, I mean, obviously you haven't been in the, well, you haven't been playing rugby for a little while at least, but I imagine you still have contacts within rugby. How do athletes feel about it, to your knowledge, professional athletes?
0: I think there's a real mix. There's a lot of young men who are betting. Mm. They see the ads. They're enjoyable. It's celebrities. It's, you know, former professional athletes flogging these products, and they love having a punt.
1: Oh, I think David Pocock. I think we've just lost the line with David Pocock. Not quite sure what happened there. We were chatting to David Pocock live from Parliament House. You're listening to 666 ABC Radio Canberra. I'm Georgia Steins. Penny of Hughes says, David Pocock talks sense. Gambling ads must be stopped. Also on the text line, oh, this is going back to the cricket as well. Nigel in Chapman says, I'm not impressed with Cricket Australia's moving the PM's 11 to Melbourne for the excuse of a 150th anniversary test festival. All I can say is I look forward to the Boxing Day test moving to Martica for a notable PM's 11 anniversary. That's Nigel from Chapman. I like the idea of that, Nigel. You're listening to ABC Radio Canberra. I'm Georgia Steins. Oh, we got the Senator David Pocock back. Senator, you were talking in regards to professional athletes and saying it's a mixed bag in terms of support.
2: Yeah, it is. Sorry, I could still hear you there, but apologies for that. I think it is. You know, some enjoy having a bet. But I think everyone knows a teammate who has really struggled with a gambling addiction. And this is something that increasingly over the last year or so, I've had most of the young men pull me aside at functions, at the odd wedding I've been to, and say, listen, thank you for what you're doing. I am ashamed to say I've got a problem. And I just feel so much shame because I watch the ads and I'm meant to be having fun. It's meant to be social. And the reality is I'm lying in bed at midnight, betting on some sport that I know nothing about, chasing a loss. It's lonely. And so we have to turn this around. And I think this legislation is a real opportunity to do that.
1: Senator, we knew where you stood on this issue because you've spoken out quite a lot about it, as have the Greens and the other independents. I believe there were even T-shirts that were made that some of the members were wearing today. The Liberal support, though, did that surprise you or not?
2: We've been talking to them about it, and I think, you know, Georgia, I've learned so much in the 4 years I'm in here. I think what what backbenchers, what people in the parties think is so different to what their leadership and what, particularly in the Labor Party, what the Prime Minister has decided. If this was a conscience vote, we would see, I believe, the vast majority of parliamentarians voting on behalf of their electorates or their states and territories to ban all gambling ads, to ban inducements, to actually take a public health approach to this. Unfortunately, Prime Minister Albanese, I think, is just so compromised on this. He's listening to Peter Vallandis rather than the Peter Murphy report. And that is just such a shame. So there's been a lot of movement in the Liberal Party to apply pressure to actually, if you look at what Peter Dutton had proposed in the last parliament, when it comes to sport, that's actually stronger than what the Albanese government is proposing. That was an hour before and an hour after where there would be no gambling ads in and around sport. As I said, after 8:30, it's open slather. And we know from research that the vast, vast majority of young people watching their favourite team play on a Friday or Saturday night don't turn the TV off at halftime. They keep watching.
1: You said before that you've learnt so much since you've been up on the Hill, and you're particularly talking about the backbenchers there. Are you surprised that, and this is in the words of other people too, that the government has not been strong on this, have not gone with the Peter Murphy report? Does that surprise you, or is that in fitting with what you thought that the PM, Albanese, and his government would do?

0: Well, I mean, I am surprised in one sense, you know, that this is such an opportunity to actually change this country and to do something for our children. And it's tragic that we have a PM that is captured by vested interests on this topic. There are so many good people in the Labor Party who are really, I think, have been pushing hard to honour Peter Murphy's legacy and to implement what is evidence-based policy. It's incredibly frustrating that this is the way politics happens. And you know, it's no surprise to see so many people dissatisfied with the major parties, where you see such a huge issue in communities across the country, very clear solutions, and then you know, both major parties looking to deliver the bare minimum and somehow say that they're dealing with the problem.
1: Senator, thank you so much for your time.
0: Thank you, Georgia.
1: Thank you. That's Senator David Pocock there talking about what's happened this evening in regards to the gambling bill or the reform, and that, yes, the government has been formed, has been forced, their hand has been forced by the joining together of the Independents, the Greens and the Liberals as well, to have more of an inquiry into this gambling reform. This is 666 ABC Radio Canberra. I'm Georgia Steins. Thanks so much for joining me. In just a moment, we're going to be chatting to Renee Crotch and find out what she's got in store for you, as well as that, of course, Greg Jennett will join us as well.
2: Tammy Shipley believed someone was out to hurt her. She's put under 24-hour surveillance, and then something strange happens.
3: Ambulance emergency.
2: Tammy's story. 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
1: Thanks for joining me on ABC Radio Canberra. Traffic's looking okay at the moment, so that is good news. Joining me in the studio is Greg Jennett. Hi, Greg.
4: Yeah, g'day, Georgia. Well, what a day. We're waiting on the rain. I'm not sure if you've had any recent updates from the Bureau, but it's due to arrive, you know, soonish, in the next hour or so.
1: And well, there is a bit around now, but okay. I don't think it's as heavy as yet. That's going to happen later.
4: We're waiting on that, and it'll be quite heavy and stay with us through the night, apparently, when it does arrive. So, we are going to be looking at house prices off the top of the 7 o'clock news tonight, with new data for last month, the month of June, showing that Canberra, Sydney and Melbourne led the way on values that went backwards. So, you know, you can attribute lots of cause to that, or people will, whether it be budget tax changes or interest rates starting to bite, or just a general lack of confidence among consumers and buyers. The debate will go on about which is the dominant factor, but that's the result anyway. So we'll look at that. That sort of feeds into political debate, such as it was in Parliament House today, around the balance between budget goodies that start to kick in on the 1st of July, that is today, in the form of tax cuts and other measures, as against the general health of the economy. So we'll look at all that. We have these pictures, I'm not sure if you've seen them yet, Georgia, of the e-bike that was seized in Gordon by ACT police. And that, you know, is leading to the incident that happened at the Tuggeranong shopping centre a couple of weeks ago, when one was ridden in there and screechies were performed on the hard flooring. And here we are, a month into, well, we've entered the second month of winter, and the ski resorts up in the alpine areas are still waiting desperately for snow to arrive. Well, look at just how bare those resorts are. There's not much going on there. They can't even make much of it because of the ambient temperature and the humidity and the like. So there are other things. Have we got Renee yet?
1: I think we got her. I think we tracked her down. Renee Crotch.
5: Hello.
4: G'day, Renee.
1: I've been sweating about What Would You Do Wednesday all day. I played a promo before of yours and I started to get the nerves.
5: Are you ready?
1: Yeah.
4: Here we go.
5: Well, my question is, would you give up something of yourself for another person? Would you donate a kidney to save someone else's life?
1: Yes.
5: Would you be a surrogate to create a life? Would you be a surrogate, Georgia?
1: Yeah, maybe. Yeah. Depends who it would be for.
4: I've thought about some of those scenarios, particularly the kidney one, you know, back in the day when, what was it,
5: Kerry Packer. Yeah. Yes.
4: And I'm struggling to think that I would. Although I would donate all my organs in the event of my death, While I'm alive, I find it very difficult, the concept of giving any of those up.
5: Mm. Mm. What if your wife needed a kidney?
4: Yeah, it's starting to get complex now, isn't it?
5: You're like, nah.
1: I'll give her a kidney, but not my car. Is that right, Craig?
4: Yeah, sure. Okay.
5: There is a lot to think about, actually. I mean, you might say yes, thinking that you would like to do that.
4: Conceptually, yeah.
5: But actually, if push came to shove, would you do it?
4: Would you do it?
5: And what would be the sticking points for you? I mean, it's an operation, isn't it?
4: Mm.
5: You would be without a kidney. You might need that second kidney down the track yourself.
4: And would it guarantee life or just be an extra chance at life being extended for the recipient? Hmm.
5: You would well remember Mark Colvin, such a giant of the ABC, host of PM for so many years. It was extraordinary, if you can remember the story. It was Mary Ellen Field, who worked with Elle Macpherson, and she was involved in the News of the World scandal, and they used Mary Ellen Field. They really exploited her because they tapped into her phone and they got all this information about Elle Macpherson. So Mark Colvin was doing the story on News of the World and the phone hacking scandal, and he didn't know Mary Ellen Field at all. He only knew her as a journalist. But because they'd done a number of, I think it was Skype sessions back then, before Zoom became the thing, they kind of got to know each other professionally, and she found out that Mark Colvin needed a kidney, and she said, I just have to do it for you. Aww. I don't know you. I don't know you. You're not a friend.
4: That's extraordinary, yeah.
5: You're a professional kind of acquaintance because of this ghastly story that's happened in my life, and I want to help you. And I remember him telling the story, and he was kind of so gobsmacked that somebody would do that for him. He never asked for it. He didn't expect it. But she was determined to volunteer to save his life. And, you know, the story is that it did save his life for a number of years, but ultimately he died.
4: So amazing. Yeah, I mean, that is would not be a common gesture by anyone. Well, it's more than a gesture, but a common donation by anyone, would it? I mean, that is extraordinary.
1: That's pretty awesome.
5: Mm. So we'll get into that tonight. We'll unravel some of the complexities and see what people think. I'm so excited this morning with Maya Joint beating Serena Williams. I woke up to watch the game and I was so tired, and I thought, oh, look, I do the evening shift. I can't. She's not going to win. She's got no chance. This is Serena Williams. She won.
4: So the patriot in you came out ahead of the, what would you call it, sentimentality of wanting to support Serena, maybe?
5: Yeah, well, I set my alarm, right, because I really wanted to watch.
1: I'm so impressed. I didn't do that.
5: and then I looked at the score and I thought, gosh, it's one set all. And then I thought, no, look, I'm going to lose so much sleep. I'll be so tired later this afternoon. The chances of Maya winning are so low. And I woke up early this morning to the news that she'd won. I just can't believe it. So we're going to Wimbledon tonight.
1: Excellent. Good stuff. We have a listener texting us to ask if you've got Fred Watson on.
5: Yeah, he's always on a Wednesday.
1: Yeah, he's always on a Wednesday,
4: there
1: listener.
4: Go. There's
1: there you
4: the
1: go.
4: Answer.
5: So yeah, do get your questions ready. Fred can he can
1: get
5: answer
1: your questions.
5: To that. Anything you want to know, not about kidney donation or surrogacy, but he can answer anything about space.
1: Thank you.
4: See you, Renee.
1: See you, Renee. That's Renee Cross. She'll be on your radios tonight. Greg Janet.
4: Well, here's a bit of a local what would you do on Wednesday that does, in fact, relate to tonight's news, Georgia, because we have a television version of a story that's received some coverage here and online today regarding roadside assistance services and identification. And it's kind of working the parallel angle to that in my own mind as I considered this story and was wondering about what would happen if a, you know, chivalrous, well-meaning tradie or something pulled up who hadn't been called, of course, because this would just be voluntary, pulled up and offered their services in the event of a breakdown in that sort of location at that time of night. I mean, it bears some consideration, really. What would many women do in that situation? Would they thank the generous person who stopped, or just kind of err on the side of safety and say, oh, thank you, but I think I'll wait.
1: I'll wait for
4: the NRMA to arrive. Anyway, that's had us pondering up there today.
1: That's a What You'll Do Wednesday on the news.
4: Yeah, sort of. That was tangential to tonight's story. I got into that consideration.
1: Yeah.
4: And we also have

0: Cayman Gok in Venezuela. It has taken the ABC some time to get the visas and to get Cayman in there, but the situation, as you can imagine, is no better several days on.
1: Greg Jennett, thank you so much. Greg Jennett will be on your TV screens tonight on the text line. Cam from Ainslie says, Georgia, how embarrassing for major political parties and politicians who are incubated through their respective parties yet can't speak or represent the Australian people the way David Pocock can on gambling. That's from Cam. Another texter says, I'd support David Pocock's idea of a conscience vote if politicians actually would vote on the conscience of their electorate, not their own personal conscience. Right now, it's time to head to the ABC News.
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3: ABC News, good evening, I'm Lily Knopfling. Social Services Minister Tanya Plibersek says the government is absolutely determined to reduce gambling harm. Labor is expected to introduce its gambling ad reforms to Parliament tomorrow, which ban gambling advertisements during particular times of the day. The Coalition, Crossbench and Greens have criticised the changes, arguing they don't go far enough and are calling for an inquiry. Ms. Plibersek said she'd be interested to hear any proposals to improve the legislation.
4: It'd be interesting to hear from the Coalition what their specific proposals are. At the moment, we've heard from a couple of people within the Coalition who say they've got an interest in it. We haven't really heard anything from the party, either the Liberals or the Nationals. Well, let's hear from them.
3: The consumer watchdog has exercised new powers to block the opening of a Coles supermarket in the West Australian city of Kalgoorlie-Boulder. Business reporter Amelia Turnzon has more.
5: This is the first decision by the ACCC since it got new and expanded scrutiny powers, especially on supermarkets at the start of this year. In the city, there's already one Coles, a Woolworths, there's two IGAs, and there is two other smaller independents, Budshed and Foodworks. Now, this is the proposed second Coles supermarket. The ACCC today has made its final determination, and it says, yes, it has too many concerns at this other Coles would effectively lead to the closure of an independent in the city, and that would lessen competition in the region.
3: Independent MP Andrew Wilkie says he's glad house prices are falling. Property data firm Cotality reports national dwelling values have taken their largest monthly dip since December 2022, falling 0.4% last month. The Prime Minister has since defended the government's tax changes that target investors. But Mr. Wilkie says while the government appears to be trying to reassure property owners, he welcomes the fall.
6: The growth in housing prices across the country over the last 4 or 5 years has been enormous. It has made housing completely and utterly unaffordable for many Australians, particularly young Australians. And I think an easing in the price is a good thing.
3: Venezuelans are venting their frustration at a lack of coordinated government response to the catastrophic twin earthquakes that hit the country last week, leaving thousands of people dead. North America correspondent Cayman Gok reports.
7: The situation in La Guaira is a total mess. There are thousands of people still missing, but the issue is there isn't enough heavy machinery to go through and search. So search and rescue crews can only do so much with their bare hands or little equipment that they have. And now the government has been blocking off media and press to this area, and in fact, they announced that there was a 48-hour ban for international media to be in La Guaira, and many residents have told me that they believe that that's a form of censorship, that the government doesn't want the world to see this disaster because they're completely ill-prepared for this mess.
3: A comedian is leading a push for changes to roadside assistance services after an unsettling encounter while broken down outside Canberra. Here's Georgia Roberts.
8: Laura Johnston wants roadside assistance companies to be more transparent about their contractors. She says she was intimidated and sworn at by a person sent to help her in the middle of the night when she asked him for identification. Miss Johnston is calling for contractors to be given a unique code customers can use to verify their identity. Her story has gone viral on social media and her petition has garnered more than 20,000 signatures. The NRMA offers a track

0: and joins us now. Hi, Michael.
1: Hi, Renee.
0: It is a miracle that nobody was killed in that accident yesterday morning.
1: Oh, it absolutely is. It's just one of those things, a real godsend. Look, I've been in contact with one major transport company, told us that one of their vehicles and one of their drivers was actually just starting a sleep in the rest area.

0: I'm not the kind of girl who gives up. I actually bought this album when it came out. I think it was like 1982, I'm going to say.
1: Mm-hmm.
0: It's Blondie.
1: Mm-hmm.
0: I just can't remember the name of the album.
1: The song. I don't need the name of the album.
0: Oh, The Tide Is High.
1: Yeah.

0: Oh,
1: hey, Paddy, I often speak to you when you're driving your son home from soccer practice.
0: I'm at my daughter's soccer practice now. He actually plays rugby, but I'm at my daughter's soccer practice now down at Roselle Parkland.
1: We were just talking about the penalty shootout before before the quiz. Do you reckon the penalty shootout is fair?
0: I don't think so. I think it's a terrible way. I think rugby league has come up with the perfect solution, which is you play golden point.
1: Yeah.
0: So you finish the game.
1: Yeah.
0: Everybody has a little drink and a little rest on the side for 5 minutes, 2 minutes, 3 minutes, whatever. And then you go out and the first team to score a point wins. Now, I know in soccer that's a bit difficult because you could go another 90 minutes. But the reality is the longer they play, the more tired they get, the more mistakes they make, you're more likely to score.
1: Mm.
0: I don't know much about soccer.
1: In tennis, you just keep going.
0: That's it.
1: You keep going until somebody is 2 points ahead in a tiebreaker.
0: Well, no, they did change that rule because remember a few years ago that I think it was an Australian bloke and somebody else, they ended up playing till 5 in the morning or something ridiculous. And then they actually said, no, this is a bit stupid because, the public transport ended and people couldn't leave the stadium and all this sort of thing. So I think they did actually change the rule. And don't ask me what the rule is because I'm not a tennis expert either. But they did change.
1: But here's an idea on our text line. This is quite a good idea. Penalty shootouts should be that there's a 15-minute period of extra time and then teams must remove two players and play the next 15-minute period, 9v9.
0: I think that's a great idea.
1: And then if there's no result, then you take off two more players and then you keep going.
0: And you know what I would do? You know who I would take off? I'd take the goalies off. That'll get you to a result pretty quickly, let me tell you.

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1: Hey ladies, feel like no one told you what being middle-aged was all about? Me too. So join me this week because I'm giving away tickets to see Middle-Aged at the Canberra Theatre. 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
3: To Wimbledon. What a sensational win for the young Australian Maya Joint in her opening match in the very wee hours of this morning against none other than Serena Williams. Here's the moment.
4: Oh! Yay. Serena Joint.
5: Maya Joint has just beaten a legend. One of the greatest athletes of all time that she watched growing up on the telly.
3: Yeah, who would have thought she could beat the Titan Serena Williams at her own game? An extraordinary moment. I wished I'd been up to see it. I did set the alarm and then I thought, oh,

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1: Because Fix and Specs is back. 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

mating season. And it does, so it's been described in lots of different ways. I guess the best way is to think about it is if you imagine the sound that a donkey makes, you know, that e-or, but make it really deep and slow, then you've kind of got the sort of wheezy bellow of a koala. So it is really quite loud and it's quite low pitched. So it's designed

0: Yeah, Linda Ronstadt. Okay, get Rod because there's not much left to him. Hello, Rod.
1: Except it's Trevor.
0: Did I say Rod? I meant Trevor.
1: But that's all right. You can call me Rod.
0: No, I don't want to call you Rod. Trevor, hello.
1: Hi.
0: Sorry, Trev.
1: I can live with that. I've been called way worse things.
0: Oh, I know why. Someone's texted me. That's why. A lot of texters were obsessed with Home and Away and whether Rod was a fan of Home and Away.
1: I see.
0: Yeah. Sorry, Trev.
1: You don't have to apologise to me, Gavin. Hey,
0: yes.
1: Do you ever have that thing by which you go, oh, we've got so many streaming services and we've got so many movies on streaming services, and then when you go to find one, you can't find it?
0: No, there's nothing. No,
1: anywhere.
0: Anywhere.
1: Because I've been trying to watch Young Frankenstein again because I just think it's a very funny film. And I've looked in all streaming services, can't find it. I've looked on YouTube,
0: Not on YouTube?
1: Not on anything is that film. So we're going to talk about that on the program this morning and also just talk about the films that you'd like to see again.
0: Good stuff. Have a good one. We'll talk tomorrow.
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0: I mean, I'm not really sure what yacht rock is, but I reckon that sounds like it's got a little bit of yacht rock in there somewhere. That's Player with Baby Come Back. 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
0: Anthony Clann, award-winning investigative journalist and founder of the online news site The Klaxon, with us on the program this morning. Hi Anthony.
3: Hello, Trev. How are you going this morning?
0: I'm good. Anthony, let's start with One Nation. We won't spend the whole time talking about One Nation because it's probably been spoken about a lot over the last little while. However, the latest polls in, as well as that, there's a quite a large, massive social media disinformation campaign coming from overseas.
3: Yes. So we've seen One Nation surging in the polls. A lot of people unhappy with cost of living and protest vote, essentially, is a lot of driving a lot of it, gone up from sort of 10% of the vote primary going up to about 29-30%. It's dipped back in the last couple of days. A couple of major polls have had it come back significantly, and a lot of that, or some of that, seems to be that there seems to be members of the public are waking up to some of the social media campaigning that's going on, and we've seen an enormous wave of disinformation coming from dozens and dozens and dozens of sham social media accounts, particularly Facebook accounts, Meta accounts, supporting One Nation, sort of just pushing out enormous amounts of coordinated spam. So I think people, there's been a couple of good investigations into that. Guardian Australia and ABC are two of the main players there, shining a light on that. And it seems to be that might be cutting through to the public a bit. People who are looking at One Nation might be thinking, hang on a moment, double-checking their sources.
0: Is it? But are they actually doing a good job, One Nation? I'm not saying within that process of the disinformation. However, being able to get their message across, possibly better than the Labor Party, because it's a very simple message, whereas it's more difficult to be able to explain policy, and the Labor Party aren't necessarily doing that good a job in getting the information out there as far as policy is concerned.
3: Yeah, look, I'd say it's just from a purely political lens.

0: Labor should be viewed as the natural party of defence and national security, according to excerpts of his speech seen by the ABC. Labor has at times faced pushback from among its rank-and-file members over its support of the AUKUS pact and is preparing for a national conference later this month. Mr Conroy will also point to a looming shake-up within defence aimed at tackling cost blowouts on major projects. The ashes of a Thai teenager allegedly murdered by an Australian man have been interred at a ceremony in her home village. Correspondent Rachel Clayton reports.
1: Hundreds of mourners gathered in northeast Thailand to farewell 17-year-old Thanchanok Donhomla, whose body was returned home to her family earlier this week. Thanchanok's auntie, Miriti Thanachai, says she identified her niece's body. She says her face was bruised and swollen and her teeth were broken. Thai police allege Australian man Simon Carman strangled Thanchanok in a hotel room in Pattaya City before putting her body in a suitcase and dumping it near railway tracks. Mr Carman denies the allegations. The 45-year-old has been charged with murder and remains in remand in Pattaya prison. Rachel Clayton, ABC News.
0: Venezuelan citizens say they've established their own volunteer teams aimed at evacuating people from collapsed buildings a week after two earthquakes which hit the north of the country. Authorities say the death toll is now almost 2,300 people. PE teacher Alexander Delgado says he and others have set up their own task force to assist in recovery. He says they're still waiting on heavy machinery to help the effort.
2: We're waiting for the state's heavy machinery. We haven't actually seen it here at Los Cocos Beach. We're waiting for that as soon as possible because every minute counts for those people who are down there under the rubble waiting to be freed from it.
0: The ACT's property industry peak body is warning the Territory Government must do more to increase housing approvals, with the pipeline of new homes well below what's needed to meet targets under the National Housing Accord. The latest Australian Bureau of Statistics data shows there were around 211 approvals in May this year, which was up only 84 on the previous month. The Property Council's ACT Executive Director Ashley Berry has welcomed planning and stamp duty changes now in effect, but says taxes and fees are still a disincentive.
3: Not just the missing middle, not just single dwellings, not just apartments. We need government to be working in sync with industry to reduce that feasibility pressure, because that's what will ultimately get more homes approved and get them built.
0: Sport and England has survived a huge scare to progress to the last 16 of the Men's Soccer World Cup with a 2-1 comeback win over DR Congo in Atlanta. Congo scored after just 7 minutes, but English captain Harry Kane scored two late goals to save England from disaster. They'll next play co-hosts Mexico in the round of 16 in Mexico City on Monday. And in women's Super Rugby, ACT Brumbies coach James Irwin says his players are in a good headspace ahead of their final match against the West and Force on Sunday. The Brumbies are fourth on the ladder with 4 points, and a win would guarantee a place in the finals. Irwin says the Brumbies are focused on what they can control.
4: The group's in a really good spot with that, and we've spoken about it, addressed it last week and then again on Monday, and then really just parked it and focusing on 80 minutes of football, knowing that if we control what we can control, we'll be exactly where we need to be.
0: A shower or two and 14 degrees in Canberra today. There is a severe weather warning for damaging winds about the Brindabellas, Snowies and Alpine areas, and a sheep graziers warning for the ACT and surrounding districts. It's 9 degrees around Canberra now. ABC News.
5: Yuma, this is Shane Halloran on ABC Radio Canberra Wiradjuri. I'm speaking the Ngunnawal language. On behalf of my elders, I say Yuma, Yumalundi, Yangul Galanyi Nalawiri Ngunnawal Dara. Hello and welcome. Today we're all here on Ngunnawal Country.
6: ABC Canberra acknowledges the Ngunnawal people as traditional custodians of the land we broadcast from, and we recognise any other people or families with connection to the lands of the ACT and region. 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We acknowledge and welcome other Aboriginal and Torres Strait Islander people who are listening.
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8: A lot of support on the text line this morning to steal David Spears' couch.
9: I'm totally on board. I'm a little bit stressed about speaking about it so publicly because when the couch is missing and in my living room...
8: You'll be the number one suspect.
9: Well, yes, of course, because this is all on the record.
8: That's a good point. I hadn't thought about that.
9: We should have done this a little bit more on down low.
10: In Australia, we

0: don't have rules that require roadside assistance companies to have their contractors identify themselves when they come to help a vulnerable person stuck on the side of the road. And so I'm trying to change that.
1: Now, Anavito, everybody knows just how great your command of the English language is.
2: You make me so nervous when you
1: I'm just wondering.
2: One of these days I'm really going to embarrass myself.
3: Unfortunately, CAMTEST, as with a number of other services, including breast screens for mental health, the building has found some asbestos, unfortunately, this week within a plant room.
1: No.
3: Means we won't be able to open our doors today and being Thursday, unfortunately.
1: I reckon there's a fair chance people might wait another 2 years or so just to be sure, Will.
4: I have no idea what you're talking about, Ross, and I won't buy into this because I would like to be able to travel to America at some point.
5: 666 ABC Canberra. 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
1: Good morning, everybody. How are you? It's your Thursday morning edition of the ABC Canberra Breakfast Show with me, Ross Solly. Great to have your company this morning. How'd you go last night? How was it? Did the rain keep you awake? Hopefully, there was nothing. Poor old Ains, she had a tree come down near her place, and at like 2 a.m. in the morning, there was someone out with a chainsaw cutting it, which they had to do because apparently it took out the power and everything in her neighbourhood. So I don't know how it was for you. Let me just give you some quick weather, some quick rainfall figures, though. It's currently, we're sitting on around 9 degrees, or the apparent temperature is around 3 degrees. That's in Canberra. So rainfall since 9 o'clock yesterday morning. And feel free, if you are brave enough and you can go and check out how much rain you've had in your place, at your place. So at the airport since 9 o'clock yesterday, around 23 millimetres. In Tuggeranong, 36 millimetres since 9 o'clock yesterday. God, the Bureau got it pretty well spot on, didn't they, with this one. Braidwood, 14 millimetres. Cooma, 14 millimetres. Goulburn, just 2.6 millimetres at Goulburn. And Mount Janini had 38 millimetres. And today should be a shower or two. Could get up to 7 millimetres again today as we head towards a top today of 14, I think is the forecast max for today. Tomorrow, 4 degrees to 10 is the maximum. Saturday at this stage, 2 to 13. And then Sunday, 1 degree to 12 degrees. A lot of everyday Australians and weather-weary Australians were stopping me on the street yesterday and they're saying, Ross, as part of the long list of services that you provide on the ABC Canberra Breakfast Show every day, could you also, just before you come on air, step outside and give us a real fact-filled weather update? To save us having to go outside and check for ourselves. And I thought that's a reasonable request. So this morning I did. I stuck my bonnets outside as I walked down here to the studio. Happy to report I could see the moon and it looked stunning. So, I mean, I'm not a scientist and I'm certainly not a meteorologist, but I reckon if I can see the moon, there's a fairly good chance there's not a lot of cloud up there. So I'm assuming that the rain has gone for now around the place. So a chance for you to get out, check your rain gauge. Maybe you can also just check and make sure that your house is okay and that everything else in your neighbourhood's okay. There are several outages that I need to bring you up to date with. This is power outages this morning. And I'll just run through these. So in parts of Belconnen, Flynn, Fraser, Gungahlin, Hall, Nichols, Spring Range, Sutton and Wallaroo, your power has been out since midnight and it may not be back on till about 10 o'clock. It says here that there are 958 affected customers, but it says here 952 are restored. So just six of you, apparently. The six. The Belconnen six. You are waiting at the moment to get your power back on. So that's there in, let me tell you what other areas are having some issues. So in parts of Curtin, Garran, Hughes and Red Hill, you've been without power since just after 11 o'clock last night. Again, expecting to be back up again by 10 o'clock. Still about 90 customers in that area, according to this information, still without power there. Who else is? So this is parts of Duffy, Holder and Rivette, where you've been without power since about 11 o'clock last night, and there's still over 100 of you without power, and it could be, you might not get back on again till about 11 o'clock today, so that's there. Also, Chapman, Rivette, Stirling, Stromlo and Tuggeranong. You've been without power since about 11, and according to this, there's about 40 of you, I think, that are still without power, and you might not have power back on again until about 10 o'clock this morning. And finally, in Isabella Plains, where you've been without power since just before midnight, about 18 customers down there without power. Let me know what's happening in your neighbourhood. Give us an update. Let us know if you've had a lot of rain, but also any problems with power, if there's been any other issues around your neighbourhood, then let us know, won't you, on 1300 681 666, or you can send me a text if you like on 0467 922 666. Now, a lot on the show today. As per usual, I always say that, and sometimes at the end of the show, you might look back and go, yeah, was there really? But we've got quite a bit lined up for today, but we've got lots of gaps, lots of places for you to step in and have your say. My word of the day today is churlish. Churlish. And here is a sentence. Here is a sentence using the word churlish, which it might inspire you. Yesterday after the show, when I suggested to super producer Ainsley McGibbon that she was not pulling her weight when it came to replenishing the ABC Breakfast team lolly jar, she suggested I may have been acting a little bit churlish. Churlish. Now, obviously, that's a made-up story because people who know would know that Ainsley would never neglect her duties to update the ABC Canberra Breakfast lolly jar, and certainly regular listeners would know that nobody would ever call me churlish, surely. Perish the thought. But it is my word of the day today, churlish. If you'd like to use it in a sentence and just show off your command of the English language, then you can add that. Maybe when you're texting into me the weather in your part of the listening area, you can throw in the word churlish just to show off how clever you are.
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1: I think Mary Good might be out and about this morning for us to a few places where there have been some storm damage as well. We will get the official word from all those in authority a little bit later on as well. Early morning quiz for this morning. Okay, this person, model, actor. Anyway, you can work it out from this who it is.
6: I met him first after his concert in London, and he was with, I was with my then fiance, Brian Ferry. And
7: Brian Ferry.
6: Yeah, I was very impressed with how high Mick could jump in the air. I'd never seen anyone jump that high.
1: All right, who is that? Who is that? And the second part of the quiz for you this morning, this is a movie.
8: I want my body back!
9: And I don't want mine. My wedding's tomorrow. Oh, my God, my wedding's tomorrow.
8: Ah, I can't marry Ryan. Ew.
1: Yeah, what's that movie? What is that movie, the original? If you can work that out for me this morning, give us a call, send us a text. So this is the mystery model.
6: I met him first after his concert in London, and he was with, I was with my then fiance, Brian Ferry. And
7: Brian Ferry.
6: Yeah, I was very impressed with how high Mick could jump in the air. I'd never seen anyone jump that high.
1: Yep, that would win you over for sure. Like if I came across somebody who could jump really, really high, I'd think, wow, I'd like to spend a lot of time with that person. Who is that? Actor, not actor. Did she act? Can't remember. And this movie.
8: I want my body back!
9: And I don't want mine. My wedding's tomorrow. Oh, my God, my wedding's tomorrow.
8: Ah, I can't marry Ryan. Ew.
1: At 1-300-681-666, 0467-922-666. Good morning to Julian Duffy, who says, the power has not been out at my house in Gemmalong Street, Duffy, at all, even though the wind has been churlish. There wasn't any wind when I came in at 3 o'clock this morning, and when I stuck my bonts out just before coming on air, it didn't seem too windy, but there are some warnings around the place just for today, so maybe strap down any loose items that you might have hanging around in the back garden. 14 minutes to 6. Yes, somebody's just called in to let us know that they're in Murrum Bateman and they don't have any power there, and they can't get out there of their electric gates this morning. I reckon that'll be a good excuse if you don't turn up to work today, or if the kids don't turn up to school, that the power had gone out and you couldn't get out of your electric gates. So that's in Murrum Bateman. We'll try and find out some information about how long you might be without power in Murrum Bateman this morning. Some other newspaper headlines and

0: for teenagers as part of its payday super legislation, despite Jim Chalmers on Tuesday saying he wants to engage young people and unions on the important issue. The government's payday super bill, which becomes law on Wednesday, contains regulations that exempt businesses from having to pay super to around 515,000 Australians under the age of 18 who work less than 30 hours a week. So this is my breakfast ballot question for you this morning. Do you think that teenagers should be paid super? Do you think they should be paid super? The counter argument is that if you are going to add super to the cost of employing teenagers or taking teenagers on, that will act as a disincentive for big businesses. And you know the ones that employ a lot of teenagers, you know, they're huge multinational firms. But the argument is that if they're forced to pay super for teenagers, then they won't employ these kids anymore. There's no incentive to take them on, so these kids miss out on an opportunity. What do you think? Do you think kids, teenagers, should be paid super? Or do you agree that maybe just the opportunity for them to get a bit of experience in the workplace, a bit of pocket money, is worth more than that, and they shouldn't be paid that extra super? I'd be interested to get your thoughts on this. The Guardian is reporting today that Jackie Lambie, Pauline Hanson and David Pocock have joined a push for the government to stop a legal threat against Rex Patrick after bureaucrats unexpectedly escalated a transparency case to the federal court. Patrick, a transparency campaigner and former senator, is seeking documents detailing where nuclear waste from the AUKUS submarine fleet will be kept within Australia. Well, that's a reasonable question. Do we not deserve to be told that, or is that got to be a secret? And we know how that works out in the long run. Patrick won an administrative appeal under Freedom of Information rules in May, but now the government has apparently they've escalated this. David Pocock will join us a little bit later on to talk about a few things that's happening in Parliament. Colin says no super for under 18s. What do you think, folks? Do you think should teenagers under 18 they be paid super, or is it too much of a, would it act as too much of a disincentive to actually give them working opportunities? I've just got an update here from Murrum Bateman. Your power went off out there in Murrum Bateman at around 11 o'clock last night. It's expected to come back on at 6 o'clock this morning, so it should be coming on in the next 15 minutes or so. There is about 1,257 of you who are affected, and under reason, it says we are investigating. There you go. We are investigating. Well, when we find out some more information. So to our listener in Murrum Bateman, let us know if it's not back on at 6 o'clock. But according to the website, Essential Energy website, it should be back on at 6 o'clock this morning. What else was I going to tell you? Oh, yes. Now, some sad news overnight. You might have caught this late last night. The news came through that Victor Willis died. Victor Willis was the frontman, one of the leading songwriters for the Village People. He was 74 years old. Here is the BBC's Lisa Mazimba on the life and times of Victor Willis.
1: The late 1970s was the era of disco. But if anyone thought it took itself too seriously, along came Victor Willis and his group Village People. The songs were catchy and there were outlandish costumes, with members posing as, among others, a builder, a biker and a cowboy. Willis was a policeman. Their biggest hit, YMCA, rapidly became an anthem for the LGBTQ community, although Victor Willis said this wasn't his intention.
2: Village People represents any lifestyle. When I would write lyrics, instead of saying he or she, I would say everybody or whoever, so that anybody could interpret it to fit the way they wanted it to fit them.
1: Another huge hit, In the Navy, was used for a short time for a military recruitment drive. Another song, Go West, later became a global hit when covered by the Pet Shop Boys. Victor Willis quit the group at the height of their fame. He struggled with substance abuse, but he returned to Village People and decades later was its only original member.

0: The songs gained new prominence when President Trump started using Macho Man and YMCA at his events. Victor Willis even sang YMCA live at the president's pre-inauguration victory rally following Mr. Trump's 2024 election victory. The event ended with village people performing while the president did his trademark fist pump dance.
1: This is Ross Solly on ABC Radio Canberra.

0: Yes, of course, the original and the best, in my humble opinion. Go West by the Village People, featuring Victor Willis, who has died at the age of 74. Covered by Pet Shop Boys and a couple of others as well. On ABC Canberra Breakfast, 5 to 6. The early morning quiz this morning, I want to know who this is.
1: I met him first after his concert in London, and he was with... I was with my then-fiancé, Brian Ferry. And
2: Brian Ferry?
1: Yeah.
0: Yep, and what I want to know is what this movie is.
3: I want my body back!
4: And I don't want mine! My wedding's tomorrow! Oh, my God, my wedding's tomorrow.
3: I can't marry Ryan! Ew!
0: Harry in Everett, Kathy in McKellar, Ali, Suzanne 2620, Liz in Everett, DK in Florey, Trish, Kerry in Palmerston, Terry in Garran, and Jeff 2650. So far, have the quizzes, have at least one of those two questions right. You've got a couple more minutes if you want to have a crack at it. Mary Good is out looking, surveying storm damage this morning. Mary, where do we find you?
5: Hi, Ross. Yes, I'm in Holder by Blackwood Terrace. A big gum tree's just come out of the ground. Its roots are up in the air. It's really just made a big fall. Now, obviously, someone has been here overnight. There's SES tape around the tree. It's been cut up into little pieces and put on the side of the road. So a huge tree, just fallen off over and its roots are up bare out of the ground.
0: So it hasn't fallen on a house or anything. It looks like it's just taken down power lines, has it, Mary?
5: Oh, no, nowhere near power lines, Ross. It's just on the side of the road here on the verge between a house and the road. It doesn't look like there's any structural damage. I'm just walking along now. Someone has spent a long time cutting this tree up to get it off the road. But, yeah, no, it doesn't look like there's any structural damage that I can see.
0: And so the emergency workers have left the area, have they?
5: Yes. Yes, there's just SES tape that's sort of fencing the damage off. But, Ross, I will say, as I was driving here through Weston, there is a lot of branches on the ground, lots of leaves along the road. So be careful when you're driving. I also came across another tree that had fallen across the road, not as big as this one, a smaller tree, but that one is on Hilda Street in Weston. I had to actually stop and flag a car down to make sure that it didn't go into it because it was in quite a dark spot. So just be careful as you're driving north along Hilda Street this morning.
0: Look at you, Mary. You go above and beyond, not only keeping people informed, but also acting as a road safety monitor out there. Did you have your high-vis vest on from your dad or not?
5: No, but that's not a good idea. I really should have.
0: Yes, you should have. If your dad's listening this morning, he'll be very disappointed, Mary. But good on you. If any listeners come across any other damage or if you've got any areas there that Mary's out and about this morning just checking on storm damage, let us know. Give us a call, send us a text. Good stuff, Mary. We'll catch up with you again a little bit later on.
5: Speak soon.
0: Mary Good there, just surveying some damage in Holder. And also there, she mentioned, there's a couple of trees around in Weston and other parts of the city. If you come across any other damage, do let us know. And also, because Mary's out and about and she'll be happy to come to your neighbourhood and check out what's going on. Dawn in Windy Waniasa, a wonderful 33 millimetres in my gauge this morning, says Dawn. Good morning. Helen from Fisher says, thanks for playing Go West. That got me out of bed. I had to dance. Yes, I love the Village People and I just picked up a CD on sale last weekend. Have a fabulous day. You too, Helen. All right, so this...
1: I met him first after his concert in London and he was with...
0: Of course, that's Jerry Hall, who married Mick Jagger, also married Rupert Murdoch. Yes, she did. No, I'm not making that up. That's true. Jerry Hall turned 70 today and this...
4: My wedding's tomorrow.
0: That is, of course, Freaky Friday. And Lindsay Lohan turns 40 today. Of course, she was in that. Somebody said, Jeff 2650 said, I'd be churlish if I mentioned Jamie Lee Curtis's pole dancing scene in Freaky Friday. Yes. Our three clues to the news. Three songs. Give us a call, send us a text, 6 o'clock.
6: A
2: ABC News. Good morning. I'm Anna Vito. The federal government has committed $2 million in humanitarian aid for Venezuela after twin earthquakes hit that country last week. Almost 2,300 people are now confirmed dead after the earthquakes devastated the northern state of La Guaira. Yesterday, the Assistant Foreign Minister Matt Thistlethwaite met with a delegation of Venezuelan Australians in Parliament. He says the government is providing support for the relief effort on the ground.
6: To offer Australia's support, we're providing $2 million financial support through the Red Cross and the UN World Food Programme to provide humanitarian assistance on the ground in the form of food and shelter and support for first responders.
2: The US and Iran have held indirect talks in Qatar as they try to thrash out an agreement on a lasting peace deal. Here's Middle East correspondent Matthew Doran.
7: It's now 2 weeks since the US and Iranian presidents signed the interim deal, but Iran is insisting not enough progress has been made in implementing it, and further negotiations on more difficult issues, such as the future of Iran's nuclear ambitions, won't happen until that occurs. Regardless, officials from Washington and Tehran have held meetings in the Qatari capital, Doha, with the Gulf state acting as a mediator, and Donald Trump claims they are making progress. Iran wants some of its frozen assets thawed as reward for agreeing to reopen the Strait of Hormuz to shipping, and it's continued to criticise Israel's occupation of southern Lebanon. Matthew Doran, ABC News, Jerusalem.
2: Newly released financial disclosures show the US president raked in more than $2.2 billion last year, including more than $1 billion from his family's crypto businesses. His North America correspondent, Lauren Day.
8: The multi-billion dollar haul included everything from real estate investments to Trump brand watches and cologne. But one of the most lucrative parts of the president's earnings came from his forays into cryptocurrency. That means Donald Trump is now a serious player in a market where he is also a rulemaker. The White House has denied there's a conflict of interest, and President Trump told reporters he has nothing to do with his personal finances.
9: I never speak to any of the people that run the money, but they're at big institutions, and they invest in whatever they invest in.
8: Most former presidents sold off businesses they owned or held stakes in that might create conflicts. Lauren Day, ABC News, Washington.
2: The extent of fraud within the National Disability Insurance Scheme will be laid bare in a report expected out today from a parliamentary inquiry into the issue. National Disability Affairs reporter Naz Campanella has more.
10: The inquiry examined the extent of fraud and non-compliance, hearing evidence that about $3.7 billion of National Disability Insurance Scheme money was handed out inappropriately last financial year. Widespread reports of fraud and criminal rorts have recently plagued the NDIS and have damaged the scheme's standing. NDIS Minister Jenny McAllister said this week that jail sentences had been handed down in 17 of the 26 NDIS-related criminal convictions secured since December 2022. The longest sentence imposed was 6 years jail time for two offenders.
2: The Property Council of Australia says there are promising signs for the industry in Canberra, but the market is still under pressure. The ACT was the only jurisdiction to record an improvement in future work expectation in the sector over the past quarter, and the ACT and Queensland were the only places where staffing was predicted to increase. The Property Council's ACT Executive Director Ashley Berry says the Territory Government needs to remain responsive to business conditions to minimise cost pressures.
11: We need industry to have confidence so they can take on new projects to make sure that when people are relocating within or to Canberra, there are enough homes for them to be moving into and that they are affordable.
2: In sport, Australian tennis player Daria Kasatkina is through to the third round of Wimbledon for a fourth straight year after defeating Indonesia's Janice Chen in three sets. Kasatkina will now play four-time Grand Slam champion Naomi Osaka. Meanwhile, Nick Kyrgios's return to Wimbledon has ended in defeat in the men's doubles. He was also fined for swearing at an umpire. It was the Canberrans' first match at the All England Club since he lost the 2022 final to Novak Djokovic as he forges a comeback after various injuries. And England hopes of winning a men's soccer World Cup for the first time in 60 years are still alive after avoiding a shock exit in the first knockout stage. The Three Lions came from behind to beat Congo 2-1 in Atlanta to progress to a round of 16 match against co-hosts Mexico. A shower or two and a top of 14 degrees, almost 23 millimetres in the official airport gauge since 9 a.m, 36 millimetres in Tuggeranong. It's 9 degrees now. ABC News.
5: Good
12: Good morning and welcome to AM. I'm Barbara Miller, coming to you from Gadigal Land in Sydney. A funeral for a Thai teenager allegedly killed by an Australian man has been held in her home village. The body of 17-year-old Thanchanok Domhala was found in a suitcase in Pattaya on Thailand's east coast. 45-year-old Australian Simon Carman has been charged with her murder. Her family says it wants the harshest punishment for her killer. ABC correspondent Rachel Clayton has more.
13: Outside a Buddhist temple in Kalasan province in Thailand's northeast, monks perform funeral rites as the remains of Thanchanok Domhala are laid to rest. The temple abbot says hundreds of families attended the funeral.
14: There was a lot of people, her mum and dad, also the relatives. At the time when the body was here, even the parking lots were full. They felt sorry for her.
13: Thai police allege the 17-year-old was violently killed by 45-year-old Simon Carman inside his rented hotel room in the city of Pattaya before disposing of her body in a suitcase dumped near railway tracks. Mr. Carman denies the allegations. Pattaya Police Colonel Anek Sra Tu Nyu says CCTV shows the teen arriving with Mr. Carman at his hotel, but she's never seen coming out.
14: She had only sent a message to a friend saying she had arrived. After that, she could no longer be contacted.
13: Thanchanok's great-aunt, Mi Boon Seurt, says she helped raise the teenager and is struggling to comprehend her loss.
15: I'm just like a mother to her. She called me mum. Before she went, she told me she'd be back soon. I've raised her since she was 3 months old.
13: The 75-year-old says she wants the person responsible to face the death penalty.
15: If he can be killed, I want him to be killed like my niece. I want life for life.
13: Thanchanok's auntie, Miriti Thanachai, says she identified her niece's body.
15: There were six of us that went to the morgue at the police hospital. Her face was bruised and swollen. It had turned dark. Teeth were broken, her jaws weren't normal, her head and hair was pulled.
13: Earlier this week, details emerged about Mr. Carman's movements the night he met the teenager. The manager of Marina 2 Bar and Grill in Pattaya says he appeared drunk.
16: He was drunk, yes. He walked, swaying side to side.
13: Police say Mr. Carman will remain in remand for up to 84 days while they build their case.
12: Rachel Clayton there. There's concern thousands of child sexual abuse survivors could miss out on compensation via the National Redress Scheme. The scheme has a backlog of 30,000 applications, but is slated for closure in 2028. Political reporter Claudia Long has more from Canberra.
17: For abuse survivor Chris Coombs, getting acknowledgement of the abuse he suffered and compensation from the scheme has been life-changing.
18: I got a call and I was informed about the successful outcome and I just wept. For me, the money component as well, it allowed me to go to law school.
17: And while he describes the gruelling redress investigation process as among his darkest days, it's also something he's desperate for other victim survivors to be able to access.
18: To finally share my truth, have it believed, have it recognised, and then to no longer have to pay for my own therapy felt like really important opportunity for healing.
17: Chris Coombs is a survivor advocate with the legal firm and support service No More, working directly with people navigating the redress scheme. But the scheme has a backlog of 30,000 applications, with more than 1,500 expected to roll in each month over the next year. No More CEO Jackie Mead wants the scheme extended beyond its planned mid-2028 closure.
19: I can't see any way that the scheme can actually meet the requirements for which it was set up, which obviously includes processing the applications of all of those people that came forward.
17: The federal government told the ABC it's made significant improvements to the scheme's operations. But in the first half of 2026, the scheme's processed an average of 993 applications a month. It's an increase on the previous 5 months, but that current rate of progress isn't enough to clear the existing backlog before the scheme shuts. Griffith University criminologist and former member of the Commonwealth Independent Advisory Council on Redress, Kathleen Daly, has studied redress schemes since 2012.
20: 1 year to close the redress scheme after the close of applications is ludicrous.
17: In a submission to a Senate inquiry, the Department of Social Services said it could process all cases before the sunset date. Professor Daly disputes that.
20: All redress schemes, except very small ones, take more than a year to finalise applications.
17: She's also worried the department is underestimating the number of cases that will come in before the application deadline on July 1, 2027.
20: In the last 3 to 6 months, or in the last month of a scheme, there's a huge surge of applications.
17: It's numbers like these that have Greens Senator David Shoebridge echoing calls to push back the application deadline and extend the scheme.
3: All of those vulnerable survivors, many of them have finally worked up the courage and found the space, found the moment in their lives where they can come and speak about their abuse, they're going to be knocking on a shut door. We cannot let that happen.
17: Senator Shoebridge is a member of the parliamentary inquiry into the scheme's operation and says he's been frustrated with responses from the government during hearings. It's a sentiment that appears to be shared by WA Liberal Senator Dean Smith, who said this to the Department of Social Services at last week's session.
21: Outrageous is how I would describe that.
22: Right.
21: Because this committee took the department on trust that the performance of the scheme was better than the Auditor General's report revealed. Significantly better.
17: Social Services Minister Tanya Plibersek said in a statement, the federal government won't let victim survivors down and is focused on improving how the scheme operates so survivors receive outcomes sooner and with better support throughout the process. A legislated 8-year review of the scheme is now underway and has been tasked with providing advice to government on how to ensure valid applications can be processed before the closure date.
12: Political reporter Claudia Long there. And if you need support, help is available from Bravehearts on 1800 272 831. Donald Trump's personal wealth grew enormously during his first year back in the White House, according to new financial disclosure papers. His family's cryptocurrency ventures alone raked in more than $1 billion for Mr. Trump. North America correspondent Lauren Day has been going through the papers.
23: Barb, there's almost 1,000 pages of disclosures, so it's a pretty extensive look at the president's finances, although I should say not entirely complete. But it does raise fresh questions about just how much his personal wealth has grown during his presidency. So far, overall, he raked in over $2 billion last year, according to analysis by the major newspapers here. And that compares to about $622 million in 2024, so that's more than 3 times the amount since re-entering the White House. And one of the most lucrative parts of the president's earnings are his crypto ventures. And that's interesting for a number of reasons, but in part because he was once a very outspoken skeptic of cryptocurrency. He once said that it was a haven for drug dealers and scammers, but now he's a major player. And he's made more than $1 billion from his family's crypto ventures at the same time that he's the industry's top policymaker. And we have seen that he's pushed crypto-friendly policies since taking off office and lifted those Biden-era regulations since he re-entered the White House. So in a statement, the White House spokeswoman Anna Kelly said that he had turned America into the crypto capital of the world, but they denied that there are any conflicts of interest there. Donald Trump himself was asked earlier today whether he is profiting off the presidency. Here's what he had to say.
24: I don't get involved in my personal. We have funds that run my money. And I purposely, I never speak to any of the people that run the money. But they're at big institutions, and they invest in whatever they invest. Well, you know why I'm profiting? Because the stock market's going up. Everybody's profiting.
12: Everybody's profiting. Wow, quite the statement. But Lauren, it's not just crypto, is it? What else is the US president making money off?
23: Well, also included in this haul were, as you'd expect, millions in real estate deals overseas, including projects in Saudi Arabia, the UAE, Romania, India, all over the place. There were millions of dollars in sales of Trump-branded items like Bibles, sneakers, cologne, watches, also royalties from his books, and interestingly, even a $6,000 monthly pension fund from the Screen Actors Guild from his time back on The Apprentice. It also revealed that he has earned $80 million in income from settlements with various media and tech giants that he's sued, including ABC America, Paramount, and Meta. And he's also received very lucrative gifts, including to sporting events from FIFA, NASCAR, the UFC, and interestingly, even a $250,000 bronze sculpture of himself. So it's been a very lucrative year for the president.
12: Lauren Day in Washington. Briefly, in finance, the Australian dollar is weaker. It's buying 68.9 US cents. I'm Barbara Miller. That's early AM. It's 6:15.
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1: Yes, indeed. It's your Thursday morning edition, in fact, of the ABC Canberra Breakfast Show with me, Ross Solly. Great to have your company this morning. How are you going? Did you survive the night? That's the big question. It's a bit wet and a bit woolly around the place.

There's a lot of places without power this morning, although it looks like most are back on. But I know, Murren Bateman, you were out. It said you were going to be back at 6 o'clock, but maybe you can give us an update if you're listening there. Let me know in other parts of the city and region if you are without power this morning so we can try and get to the bottom of when it might be back on for you. My word of the day today is churlish, churlish. And this texter, is it churlish of me not to believe Trump when he says he has nothing to do with the management of his family fortune? Well, I mean, he's the president. He wouldn't lie to us. He's doing very well, though, isn't he? A couple of $1 billion in the back pocket from being president. Not a bad gig.

0: Jenny from Murray Bateman's been on the line straight up. The power's still not back here yet. From what I understand, Jenny, it sounds like most of Murray Bateman is without power this morning. So we'll try and find out. The update we were given was that... not sure why we're getting some feedback there. The update we were given was that it should be back on by 6, but obviously that's not the case. Also on the text line from Roy Girl, it would be churlish of me not to mention tonight. Interesting game. Yes, the Cats up against the Bears tonight, a.k.a. the Brisbane Lions. Should be a great game. And just on churlish, this is Greg, walks with Husky in Canberra. To continue, the saying you were acting churlish would fail an English test, Ross. A verb qualified by an adjective ain't right. Speak proper, Ross. You were, in fact, acting churlishly. Pardon me for being churlish and texting you churlishly. See what I did there. Yes, great use of the words. Very, very, very unchurlish of you, if that's a word. The other question I was asking you this morning is that because the government yesterday knocked back a push from the Greens to allow for teenagers working to get superannuation. The government knocked it on the head, said no. And I'm just wondering this morning from you what you think about this. Do you think that teenagers should be paid superannuation, or do you agree with those who say if you do that, then you are going to, it's going to be a disincentive for people to give teenagers opportunity to work? So I'd be interested to hear your thoughts on it this morning. This is Christina. Christina says, what a load of rubbish. If you do the work, you should be paid fairly for that work. That means wages, super entitlements. Young workers pay taxes and work costs like all other workers, so pay them properly, says Christina. Yeah, interested to get your thoughts on this. What do you think? Should teenagers be paid super, or is it too much of a disincentive? Is it going to work against them? And good morning to Kiri, who turns 60 today. Kiri says, it's my 60th birthday today. I'd greatly appreciate if you could wish me a happy birthday. Happy birthday, Kiri. Happy 60th. What a great age. What a great age that is. Our three clues to the news this morning, and already I've got Lisa Lucky, Suzanne 2620, DK in Florey, Jen OG, Mike in Holt. I've got at least one of these three songs this morning. And I believe James Vandalay of Vandalay Industries might have got the middle song as well. I don't think we've got anyone on the third song yet, which is, I mean, how quickly we forget. How quickly we forget. 1-300-681-666. 0467 922 666.
1: Afternoons with Alice Matthews.
2: Why more freight isn't transported by rail instead of trucks, cyanide in memory foam and rice to pre-wash or not. That's Afternoons.
1: 12:30 on 666 ABC Canberra.

0: Yeah, my bungarungers this morning, Ainsley McGibbon back in here bungarungering. Good morning, Ains.
1: Good morning, Ross.
0: And James Vandermeer is here as well. Good morning, James.
2: Good morning, Ross.
0: And just in the football, by the way, it's Belgium 0, Senegal 0 in that big match. Big match this morning, the England game. Goodness gracious me. Harry Kane. What are our thoughts on Harry Kane, James?
2: He's a great striker, Ross.
0: Oh, that's good. That was deep. Ains, have you got anything deeper than that to add? He was being a bit churlish there, wasn't he?
1: I don't know where to take that.
0: No. Yep. He's gone in hard.
2: That's all you need to say. Well summarised, I think, is what you're looking for.
0: Yep. Ains, any thoughts?
1: I missed that match, unfortunately, this morning, watching it.
0: Well, because you were up all night.
1: Yeah. It was a rough night.
0: You had a chainsaw going at like... And you'd just been watching Freddy Krueger. And you woke up to a chainsaw at 11 p.m.
1: So it did make sense when I did drive to work this morning and I saw the efforts of that chainsaw that did go on for an hour and a half, which I'm so grateful for. Otherwise, the road would have been blocked. Huge tree. So, yeah. But I did wake up. The alarm was triggered, obviously, as power came back on, and then there was about an hour and a half of chainsawing. So, which I'm so grateful that people were out and about fixing it as things happened last night.
0: They go above and beyond, don't they? And
1: yes.
0: From what Mary was saying, who's doing a bit of a drive around the suburbs this morning, is there are a lot of areas where there might be parts of trees, branches, etc., on the roads. So, if you do come across any issues, let us know. We've just had an update from Murrum Bateman. The estimated time for power to be back on, now I'm sorry to tell you this, folks, 1 o'clock this afternoon. So that's going to be a tough morning, isn't it?
1: Yeah, they've just updated that from 6 a.m., so that is a tough morning, yes.
0: God, it looks like you have to get out the old wireless. You have to get the batteries out, put the wireless in so you can listen to ABC Canberra Breakfast for updates. Just on super and should kids get super, Lou in Dalton says, I'm horrified to hear that teenagers don't get paid super. But Tony in Woden says, Ross, no to super. It's another cost for small business and the kids have a lifetime of earning to contribute to super. Is Tony's thoughts on this. Interested to hear from you this morning, folks. Do you think it's something, like Christina says, of course they should. You know, they have costs like everybody else. Rah, rah, rah, and they deserve to be paid their super. But then Tony mounting the argument about why it shouldn't happen. I'd be interested to hear from people this morning what their thoughts are on this. 22 minutes past six. Now, a story I didn't tell in the first half hour, and I'd be interested to get both your thoughts on this. Interesting news coming out of Canada overnight. Canada has just been given the official all clear. Wait for it, folks. They're going to be competing in the 2027 Eurovision Song Contest. It just goes from the ridiculous to the even more ridiculous for Eurovision. The Canadian Broadcasting Corporation said on Wednesday, the decision has been announced in a news release on Canada's National Day. What better way to celebrate Canada's birthday by announcing that you're going to be part of Eurovision in 2020s? And we know how much Australians have embraced being part of it. But to be honest, I mean, what's Canada ever provided for music anyway? James?
2: Well, that's a big statement, Ross.
1: Yeah, huge.
0: Neil Young? Sheryl Crow?
2: Justin Bieber?
1: Yep. Drake?
2: Yep.
0: Drake?
1: Oh, he was born in Toronto. Yeah.
0: I'm not putting him up there alongside Neil Young and Sheryl Crow.
1: Celine Dion?
0: Celine D-Line. Yes. I think she may well be Canadian.
1: Michael Bublé?
0: The Boob? Yep. Yes, he's definitely Canadian.
2: Yep.
0: Who else? Who else could get in there? I mean, I would hope that for their first ever entry, they do dust off. I tell you what, wouldn't it turn Eurovision on its head to have Neil Young up there singing a protest song? That would turn Eurovision on its head. I'd love that.
2: I'd love Michael Bublé singing Christmas songs.
0: At Eurovision?
2: At Eurovision.
0: Yeah. People would love that as well. Anyway, listeners might have their own thoughts on great Canadians. The Bare Naked Ladies. Have you ever heard of them? Have either of you ever heard of the Bare Naked Ladies?
1: Yes, they do the theme song for, is it Big Bang? They do the theme song?
0: Oh, do they?
1: Oh, what? Okay.
0: No, you might be right. You may be right. They're a very funny band.
1: Us out, someone.
0: Yeah, you reckon they do a theme song for...
1: Oh, for one of the, common... television shows. I thought it was Big Bang.
0: Okay.
1: Maybe not.
0: A listener might know. But anyway, they're a great Canadian band.
2: I'd never heard of them.
0: No, a bit before your time, James, to be fair. They are Canadian. Oh, Senegal's just scored. It's Senegal 1, Belgium 0. That's going to be a bit of a story. What else is happening around the place at 25 past 6? Do you want to go first, James, today?
2: I'll go first.
0: Yep. How's your shoulder?
2: Yes, it's feeling much better. I did my exercises yesterday.
0: Yep.
2: Got most of my range of motion back, which is good.
0: Well, that's interesting because I think at one stage, Ains, yesterday, wasn't James telling us that he was going to ignore the medical advice that he was given and he was going to embark on his own recovery plan?
1: He did, but I'm also just reeling that the youth, that he can get his whole range of motion back in a day.
0: I know.
2: It's been three.
1: Three.
0: And when I fell over running, rolled my ankle and rolled into a bush so that people couldn't see me, what's it now? It's about a month since that's been... I still can't get properly. And you've been crashed by Canberra's own Erling Haaland.
2: It's not like I was going and doing chest press at the gym, you know, like trying to hit a new max. I went for a run, Ross. It wasn't totally against medical advice. I don't really use my shoulders for that.
0: No, I would have. Anyway. Well, it's good. It's good that it's back to... So will you be... Have you put yourself forward? Are you available this weekend for the important clash?
2: For the important clash?
0: Aren't you playing?
2: No, I'm following physio advice for this weekend because otherwise I'd need to... No. Strap it down too much.
0: Yep.
2: Okay, the story I found today, some people go to pretty extreme lengths to find the perfect location for a proposal, Ross, but I think this one might take the cake. A couple dressed in black ski masks appeared to get engaged atop New York's Empire State Building.
0: Oh, I saw this.
2: You might be thinking, you know, lots of people get engaged atop of the viewing part.
0: Picturesque.
2: Exactly.
0: Locations.
2: No. They climbed all the way to the top of the big spire, the famous spire at the top.
0: Is that legal?
2: No.
0: So are they going to get married in jail?
2: Very potentially. The pair climbed to the top of the famous building spire and unfurled the large banner that read, "When the power of love beats the... When the power of love beats the love of power, the world knows peace."
0: Oh, that's lovely.
2: And then they climbed down and got engaged.
0: Yeah. Here's a big tip. I'm just putting it out there. I reckon they'll be divorced within a year.
1: And the honeymoon will be in jail. Like a 3-month honeymoon, yeah.
0: And then they'll really know that they hate each other after that. And then by about 2 months, Ains, they'll be blaming each other. It was your stupid idea. No, it wasn't. You said it would be romantic. Well, is this romantic? We're sitting here eating cold porridge. good luck. Rita McNeil was a great Canadian singer. Katie Lang, says Anne. Helen from Fisher, Canada produced Bryan Adams, arguably one of the most successful artists of all times. Nim says, what about Celine Dion, a.k.a. C-Line D-Line? Leonard Cohen is Canadian. Backman Turner Overdrive. Doug and the Slugs. No, don't know them ones. Justin Trudeau for Eurovision. His girlfriend could give him some tips, says Jill. Yep. Ainsley McGibbon, what else is happening?
1: So the listening report... For single-use plastic reduction has come back, Ross, and the community was asked. There were 14 items that considering banned. These include the soy sauce fish barrier bags, which are those in the fruit and vegetable, you know, those little bags that you can put produce in.
0: Oh, yep.
1: Flour bags, produce stickers. And so from March to May, people asked their thoughts about this, and the listening reports come back, and most people agree with the banning of these items, but would in fact like to see the ACT government go a bit further. Some people have suggested that balloons should be on the list.
0: Yeah.
1: Yes. Businesses, particularly large organisations, have said that they would like more time to prep if some of these things are coming in, like the...
0: Is fair.
1: Totally
0: is
1: fair. Yes, definitely.
0: You know, so if suddenly you're not going to be able to put soy sauce in the little fish things, you've got to work out other ways to get it out there and to be used.
1: Yeah. And the pizza toppers.
0: So what's the next... Do we know what the next step is, Ains? Maybe we need to find out now that they've got this back. Does this mean that all these things will be placed on the banned list, or is there more listening reports to be...
1: No, I think that is probably the next step, the logical next step. So, yes. Yep, with those 14 items, yeah.
0: We might try and get some more information about that. David in Reed, a great Canadian singer. Gordon Lightfoot. James?
2: The name rings a bell.
0: He was a Liberal senator in Western Australia. Oh, no, that was Ross Lightfoot. Different one. No, Gordon Lightfoot, he sung about the wreck of the Edmund Fitzgerald. You must know that one.
2: Of course.
0: Yep. Thanks, team. 6:30.
3: ABC News, good morning, I'm Anna Vito. Crews are working to restore power to more than 1,200 customers in the Murrumbateman area northwest of Canberra. Severe overnight weather has caused widespread network damage. Across Canberra, about 9,000 customers lost power, but that's mostly been restored. Essential Energy estimates Murrumbateman residents could have to wait until 1 p.m. before being reconnected. The Defence Industry Minister, Pat Conroy, will today urge the Labor faithful to back the AUKUS agreement. Here's Defence correspondent Tom Lowry.
4: Pat Conroy's speech to the National Press Club comes weeks out from Labor's national conference, where the Albanese government is preparing to hear from some party members unhappy with its ongoing support for the AUKUS nuclear submarine pact. Mr Conroy will argue for the party's vision of progressive patriotism, that progressive politics should defend democracy, sovereignty, and Australia's way of life, and that self-reliance can be built alongside an enduring alliance with the United States. He'll also point to a shake-up within defence, trying to tackle the ongoing issue of cost overruns on major projects.
3: Australia will provide $2 million in humanitarian aid for Venezuela after twin earthquakes hit the country last week. Almost 2,300 people are confirmed dead after two earthquakes devastated the northern state of La Guaira. Yesterday, the Assistant Foreign Minister Matt Thistlethwaite met with a delegation of Venezuelan Australians in Parliament and confirmed the support for the relief effort on the ground. The family of a Thai teenager who was allegedly murdered by an Australian man have laid her ashes to rest. Correspondent Rachel Clayton reports.
5: The 17-year-old's body was returned to the family earlier this week. Hundreds of people from her community in Kalasai province in Thailand's northeast attended her funeral. Tun Chanok's great-aunt, Mi Bun Sert, says she raised the teen. "I was like a mother to her," she said. "She called me mum." Police allege Australian man Simon Carman strangled Tun Chanok in his hotel room in Pattaya City, stuffed her body into a suitcase and dumped it near railway tracks. Mr Carman denies the allegation. The 45-year-old has been charged with her murder and is being held in remand. Rachel Clayton, ABC News.
3: Iran insists it will not begin discussions on the next phase of any peace deal with the US until an interim agreement between the two countries is fully implemented. Here's Middle East correspondent Matthew Doran.
6: US and Iranian officials have met with mediators Qatar in Doha for technical talks, but the two sides are not sitting down face-to-face as they try to make progress on a lasting agreement in the Middle East. Iran's chief negotiator says that process is stalled because the US hasn't upheld its side of the interim deal, which demanded an immediate end to fighting on all fronts, including in Lebanon, and the beginning of some frozen Iranian assets being handed back to Tehran. The US President Donald Trump has insisted progress is being made, including on things such as the denuclearization of Iran, comments which appear at odds with Iran's stated position. Matthew Doran, ABC News, Jerusalem.
3: Locals in Googong, south of Queanbeyan, say the township needs its own emergency services base. The community just outside Canberra has a growing population of more than 10,000 people, but ambulance crews servicing the area are currently based in Queanbeyan. Googong resident Matthew Turtle is among a group of residents who've launched a petition calling for the New South Wales Government, Queanbeyan Palarang Regional Council and emergency services agencies to prioritise the establishment of a permanent station for ambulances and a dedicated local rural fire service brigade.
7: The problem is, if it's a child that's in distress, a life-threatening issue with a child, they normally run two ambulances. So that takes out 100% of the ambulances in the Queanbeyan area. So you're falling back to an ambulance in Bungendore 25 minutes away.
3: Sport and in tennis, women's top seed Aryna Sabalenka is through to the third round of Wimbledon. The Belarusian defeated American McCarthy Kessler in straight sets, but she's told Stan Sport she struggled in the second.
8: She played incredible. She really stepped in. She played super aggressive. It felt like whatever decision she would make, everything would work for her. And that was really tough to handle that set. Once again, I'm glad to power through, I would say, in that second set.
3: And men's world number one Jannik Sinner also advanced with a straight sets win over Nuno Borges. Meanwhile, England has survived a huge scare to progress to the last 16 of the Men's Soccer World Cup, winning 2-1 after DR Congo went 1-0 up after just 7 minutes. England captain Harry Kane scored two late goals to save his side from disaster. Midway through the first half in Seattle, Senegal is leading Belgium 1-0. A shower or two in Canberra today with a forecast top of 14 degrees. There is a sheep graziers warning for the ACT and all surrounding districts. It's 9 degrees. ABC News.
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0: And thank you to Miriama in Baiwong, who has confirmed Bare Naked Ladies indeed do the theme song for Big Bang. Another text says the Big Bang theme song is excellent, so tightly worded, and was apparently written in about 15 minutes. The best sitcom theme song out there. Whoa, well, there's a discussion for another day. Not today, because we've got lots of other things to talk about. The reason I was talking about Bare Naked Ladies is that it's just been announced that Canada, on Canada Day, as they celebrate their birthday, Canada will be joining Eurovision from next year, which is great. I'm sure Canadians must be absolutely over the moon. And we've just been rattling through some great Canadian artists. And Alison, well, in one instance, she disgraced herself, but then she quickly recovered. So first of all, she said Nickelback, Canadian, but then she quickly added Joni Mitchell. So she sort of redeemed herself there. And by the way, good morning to all Nickelback fans. And in fact, Nickelback themselves, I know they're true friends of the ABC Canberra Breakfast Show. Love your work. Never played one of your songs on the radio, but maybe one day. Shania Twain is Canadian, says Phil in Downer. Alanis Morissette. Ian from Western says, there's no greater Canadian singer-songwriter than Laughing Lenny Cohen, says Ian from Western. Phil says Joni Mitchell, yes. Gerald of Yass Valley, Joni Mitchell, Anne Murray, Oscar Peterson, for starters. Yeah, we're just drawing up a nice list of Canadian artists who could be tapped on the shoulder and asked to represent Canada at their very first appearance at Eurovision next year. I mean, I'm pumping for Neil Young, obviously, but there are plenty of other artists out there who I'm sure could step up to the plate to really make a mark. There's still power out in some parts of our region, especially Murrum Bateman, where unfortunately you're not going to be connected up again until about 1 o'clock this afternoon, according to the Bureau. So I'm sorry to tell you that. It's going to be a bit of a wait for you. Let me know in your neighbourhood if you've still got power issues, and we'll try and find out what's going on. Rainfall-wise, since 9 o'clock yesterday, the airport's recorded 23 millimetres, Tuggeranong 36 millimetres, Braidwood, you had 14 millimetres, Coomer 14 millimetres, Goulburn had just 2.6 millimetres, and out at Mount Janini, 38 millimetres. Still some showers are hanging around today. Could get up to 7 millimetres. Possible shower or two tomorrow as well. And then by the weekend, hopefully it will clear. We'll get an updated weather forecast very soon for you and let you know what you can expect today. The other question I've been asking this morning is, do you think that teenagers should get paid super? Now, the government introduced its new same-day payday superannuation laws yesterday, but despite a push from the Greens to add teenagers to those who get super, the government wouldn't accept it and it's not going to happen. So I wanted to know what you thought about this. This texter says, my teenager would get about $10 per week in super if the rules changed. I wonder if that would even cover the cost of fees and insurance within a fund. Probably not. Quilian says, we've never thought not to pay superannuation to teenagers. Wendy from Cook says, if the kids pay super, then they should earn super from their employer, says Wendy from Cook. Helen from Fisher says, everyone should be paid superannuation for work they do, regardless of age. This shouldn't even be a question. Women in particular still retire with an average of 25% to 42% less superannuation than men. And this texter says, I think that teenagers should be paid super if they are so desperate that they must work. I think that they shouldn't have to work at all because they should concentrate on their studies. I didn't let my daughter do a paid job when she was still at school, and she has achieved a tertiary entrance score exactly the same as mine of 85. We're not extremely cerebrally gifted, and we had to really focus on school. That is a good topic for another day, unnamed texter, because you know, for some teenagers it is a big distraction, but others just enjoy the break and I guess that work experience. Let me know what you think. Do you think that teenagers should be paid super? Or do you, a couple of texters this morning saying, nope, there's already too many costs for business and this will just make it a disincentive for them to take on teenagers in the workforce. In the football, it's still Senegal 1, Belgium 0 in the game in the UK. I think this one's in Seattle, in the US, sorry, in Seattle. Our three clues to the news this morning. Here are the three songs. Not a lot of takers. I think we've got one person maybe with a third song. Not many on the middle song either. So, yeah, if you can help us out with that, that'll be really cool. I'll give it another play. Yeah, give us a call, send us a text. James on the text line says, imagine if they sent Justin Bieber or Carly Rae Jepsen. Fwa, says James. Jill says, what about the Biebs? Justin Bieber, yes. Elif and Kayleen, I'm loving the shout-outs for Leonard Cohen, my favourite artist of all time. I've been listening to the same Leonard Cohen playlist every night for about 8 years. It only gets interrupted when I get up to tune into 666. Thank you, Ellie, for breaking into that to hear a little bit of 666. But I'm sure Leonard Cohen, he'll be there. He'll still be there when you get back. This texter says the super goes back to internal revenue if there's a big gap between jobs. Yeah, interested to get your thoughts on it this morning, folks. Do you think that teenagers should be paid super? I mean, the government's knocked it on their head, basically. They've said, nah, it's not going to happen this time around. But I'd be fascinated to get your thoughts on this. My word of the day today is churlish. Churlish. And here's Quillian, who goes above and beyond every day with my word of the day. In a sentence, when the school bully displayed only churlish behaviours while at school, we wondered how he is at home. Is there not an iota of kindness in this young person? That is the word of the day, churlish. And this texter, will the weather support us at 4 a.m. in Garema Place on Saturday or will it be churlish? Seems rude if it is. Well, I'm just looking here. I think the forecast is going to be okay. I don't think there's going to be rain at 4 o'clock, hopefully, on a Saturday morning. But anyway, if you're true blue Aussie supporters, you'd be churlish not to go down and support them, wouldn't you? Hi, Ross. Avril Lavigne, Michael Bublé, the boob, Neil Young, Rufus Wainwright. This is from Sizz. Robin Casey got the third song, well done. Well done, Matt's now got the middle song as well. David in Reed, regarding paying super, it's nothing to do with age or gender. Casual job, no super. Any other job, pay super. That's David's view on this. Let me know what you think about it. Do you think it should be done or is it too much of a disincentive?
11: Canberra Grandstand.
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11: Canberra Grandstand, 11 a.m. Saturday.
0: We're about to cross out to Mary Good again, who's out and about. If you wake up this morning, you've got issues happening in your part of the region and you want to let us know about it, because we can send Mary Good out to help out with her learned knowledge and her eagle eye to spot. I think Mary's, are you there, Mary? No, we haven't got Mary up just yet. We'll just get Mary up in a sec and we can find out exactly what's happening there on ABC Canberra Breakfast. Diana Krall, there's another one. So many. God, Canadians have so many. No wonder Eurovision decided to let them in and be part of the show from next year. God knows how we're going to cope with this. Of course, they won't send any of those because they never do send big names to Eurovision, although we did this year. But keep those ideas coming. Who should they send or who would be a great representative for Canada when they make their debut? Good question from this listener this morning. How do people cope without power to cook breakfast and heat their houses? Electric gates and garage doors seem a bit of a luxury, says Jay. Well, yeah, actually, if you're listening to Maren Bateman this morning, let me know, how do you get around it? Have you got some inventive way to make breakfast or to get out of your garage? Everyone can revert back to the old manual, pull the garage up, I suppose. But have you got an inventive way to get around it this morning? Let me know if you're listening to your Murrum Bateman this morning. All right, I think we've got Mary on the line now. Good day, Mary.
14: Hello, Ross. Yes, I'm in Rivette at the moment. Emergency services have just arrived on the scene. It's on Gungara Crescent. There's a big tree across the road and you can hear a chainsaw.
0: Yeah,
14: you can hear the chainsaw in the background. It's being cut up and removed off the road at the moment. But, yeah, it was completely cutting off traffic on Gungara Crescent here in Rivette this morning.
0: So is there traffic backed up, Mary, or have they got detour signs up? What's happening there?
14: No, it's a small sort of back street, Ross, no traffic at the moment. There's cones up and there's a big emergency services truck in the road, so you won't be able to get through at the moment. But by the way that they're moving, Ross, they are quickly cutting up that tree and dragging off the road. Cars will be able to get through here very soon.
0: God, it sounds like there's a lot of damage, Mary. You've been driving around. Have you spotted much else on your travels this morning?
14: Mostly branches and leaves scattered across the road. So when you're driving around this morning, just be careful because sometimes the branches sort of appear out of nowhere in a way. So just be really careful as you're driving around. It seems to be a lot around this Western Creek area this morning, Ross. A lot of the damage, hearing from people that it was quite a wild night last night, and there's definitely evidence of that. Earlier this morning, saw a tree uprooted that had been cut up into pieces by emergency services overnight. And now this branch, and there was another branch that I actually helped remove off the road with a resident because we were worried about any cars crashing into that. So, yeah, a bit of damage around.
0: And, Mary, where you are at the moment, has the rain stopped?
14: No rain here, Ross. It's clear skies. No rain at all.
0: All right. Yeah, I could see the moon. Can you still see the moon? I saw the moon when I just before I came on air this morning. So I'm assuming a lot of the cloud cover's gone. Yeah. So maybe we'll find out.
14: Big moon.
0: We'll find out from the bureau a little bit later on whether there's any more showers.

0: is out. Stephen says, our power came back on in Ravette earlier this morning, but there's still no streetlights, says Stephen. Yep, let me know what's happening in your neighbourhood this morning after a pretty wet and wild night throughout our region. And as Mary said, plenty of trees around the place. Just be careful on the roads because there'll be things there that weren't there when you drove on it last night. 13 minutes to 7. As you would possibly know, the Giants are coming to Canberra this weekend for one of their three games that they play this season. They're taking on the Dockers, who are top of the table at the moment, so that is going to be one heck of a clash. But also, the women's GWS team is also in Canberra this weekend. They're here for a community camp. Kicks off today, runs through to Saturday, and among the Giants who are representing themselves here in Canberra is Tani Evans, who actually grew up not far from here. And I think, Tani, correct me if I'm wrong, you've played a bit of footy here in Canberra. Good morning to you.
1: Morning, Ross. Hi.
0: Yeah, good. You did play. You played footy here, didn't you, in Canberra?
1: Yeah, no, I did. I played for Queanbeyan. Yeah.
0: And how was it, Tani? How was it playing for, what is it, the Queanbeyan?
1: Queanbeyan Tigers.
0: Queanbeyan Tigers, of course.
1: Queanbeyan Tigers, yep. Yeah, no, it was unreal. I love playing down there. It's such a good community club. And, I got drafted from the Tigers, so got a lot to give back to them.
0: Must be great to be back in Canberra then and to be giving a little bit back to the community over the next few days, Tani.
1: Yeah, absolutely, absolutely. We're out and about on Thursday, Friday and Saturday, so it'll be great. Can't wait.
0: Yeah. So what are you up to? Where can people catch up with you? Can people just turn up and be part of this, or do they have to register? Do you know much about how that's all working?
1: Yeah, so on Thursday, Arvo, we have a AFL Canberra clinic with the full AFLW squad. Where I think it's AFL Canberra players can come in whenever, but it's at the Canberra Futsal Centre. So that'll be awesome. I think it'll just be a few activities and stuff. So that'll be great.

0: go interact with the kids. And then, yeah, we have a gates are open on Friday afternoon. We've got the AFLW got their training squad. We're having like a like a little training before we play on Saturday. But that opens at 3 PM at Manuka.
1: Right.
0: And then there's the AFL squad are training from 3:45, and then at 4:30 we have the AFL and AFLW teams who've got a signing session. So if anyone wants to come along with that, come to Manuka on Friday afternoon.
1: Sounds awesome. Tani, I mentioned you played here in Canberra, but you grew up, where did you grow up? Not far from here, did you?
0: Yeah, far south coast. So down in between Bermagui and Tathra, but I played my football for Tathra Sea Eagles.
1: Was there a big competition down there when you started it? And how did you get involved and interested and passionate, I guess, about women's AFL?
0: Women's AFL, yeah. I grew up playing a whole lot of different sports and was in Tathra as a small town, and kind of the women's competition started the year before I started playing, and they needed numbers. So I was 13 and ended up playing in the women's comp. And it was awesome. I had so much fun. And so we'd go from soccer with all the crew that I was playing AFL with, and we'd run from soccer down the road up to the top hill and play up the top.
1: Wow.
0: Together. And so it was super fun. I loved it. And then kind of continued that on, really, and was travelling up to Canberra a couple of days a week to try and have a go at it.
1: That is passion.
0: Rep stuff, and then got picked, moved to Canberra when I was 16 to have a real go at it.
1: Well,
0: yeah.
1: We're wishing you all the best for this season. We're due for a big one from the GWS Giants women's team. Been there about, well, I think this, I've got a feeling about this season, Tani. I reckon that you're looking good on paper. You just need to get it together on the field now. And what a great opportunity for people to go out while you're here. Go onto the website, the GWS website, for more information if you want to catch up with the squad while they're here. They're here for a couple of days, starting from this afternoon and then here until Saturday. There's lots of opportunities for you to catch up. Take your kids down, introduce them, get them to meet some of the players and be inspired by some great stories. Good on you, Tani. All the best with it.
0: Thank you so much. Cheers.
1: Bye-bye. Tani Evans, who is with the GWS Giants. She's one of the women's team players. Great to have them in town this week. It is 7:08 on The Breakfast Show.

0: etc. up on Red Hill this morning. There's a lot of water about this morning, unsurprisingly. We'll check in with the Weather Bureau next to find out whether there's more rain on the way. But our three clues to the news. If you got At 17 by Janice Ian, Learning to Fly by the Fooey's, Foo Fighters, and the third song was Heat of the Moment by Asia, well done. Can anyone work out what the story is? At 17, Learning to Fly, and Heat of the Moment by Asia. If you can work out what any of those are, the story is, then show off. Let me know. All right, Belinda House, there are people out this morning with chainsaws cutting up trees that have fallen on roads. There's power out around a lot of the region. It was one of those nights, Belinda.
1: Yeah, certainly a bit of a wild night. Rain in the gauges at the airport picked up about 23 millimetres. Tuggeranong about 36 millimetres there. A little further afield, Corran Dam, if I've got that pronunciation right, 44 millimetres there. Up into the Brindabellas, 38 millimetres. And wind gusts up around the 80 kilometre an hour mark at times last night as well. Look, the good news is the weather is on a bit of an easing trend. There shouldn't be too many more showers around today. You couldn't perhaps entirely rule out something light coming through, but essentially most of what you're expecting to see has already fallen up around the Brindabellas. Anything that comes through could just fall as a light dusting of snow yet today. Still holding on to a little bit of wind around, though, at times, and we do have a severe weather warning out for those gusty conditions up about the Brindabellas in particular today.
0: And then by tomorrow and into the weekend, Belinda, will it all be back to normal?
1: No, look, we're still going to have a relatively windy day tomorrow as well. There's likely to be a few more showers coming through. So, you know, another showery kind of day with a little bit of wind around as well. It takes through till about Saturday when that weather starts to settle down. So those are cool, crisp mornings will return in time for the weekend and, you know, back to mostly sunny, perhaps a little bit of cloud around at times during the weekend. But daytime temperatures are dropping down, with those overnight minimums dropping down as well.
0: Oh, good stuff. Thank you, Belinda. Belinda House, the duty forecaster at the Weather Bureau. Gillian says we've got 30 millimetres here in Holt, and Yarra says 36.9 millimetres in Yarralumla. It's 7 o'clock.

Oh, I hope that's got you going after a wet night here in the city and surrounding districts. That's Pat Benatar, who's all fired up this morning. Good morning, Hawker Hurricane. Using my word of the day, I was in the public gallery for question time at Parliament House yesterday, and let me tell you, Manager of Opposition Business Dan Tehan, MP, was being totally churlish with his challenging of the Speaker of the House. Excellent use of my word of the day today, which is churlish. This text all fired up one of the classic 80s rock anthems and Tugger's Friday Night Disco staples back in the day. Thanks for playing a classic. You are welcome. That is awesome. In my humble opinion, Pat Benatar's best work. And I know there's a lot of good stuff there, Love is a Battlefield and all that, but to me, that's her best one. Samira from Greenway and Quilian sending, God, Samira, that is a beautiful photo. And Quilian sent in a picture from some of the puddles.

0: New powers for human assessors to override a controversial aged care assessment tool in limited circumstances. An inquiry into NDIS fraud to report back today. The food aid response in Venezuela ramping up as the death toll rises beyond 2,000 people. And disclosures reveal the Trump family's made more than $1 billion from cryptocurrency. This is ABC Canberra News. Good morning, I'm Anna Vito. Power has been restored for most Canberrans after severe overnight weather caused damage to the network. Evo Energy says around 9,000 customers lost electricity overnight due to fallen trees, fallen power lines and other network problems. Five outages are now affecting around 275 properties. Across the border in Murrumbateman, more than 1,200 customers remain in the dark, with an estimated restoration time there of 1 p.m. today. Federal Aged Care Minister Sam Ray has announced a change to the process which determines how much government funding older Australians can receive to help them live at home. Currently, an integrated assessment tool algorithm determines a person's eligibility for in-home aged care, and it cannot be overridden even if human assessors believe the decision is wrong. It's prompted hundreds of complaints, and the government has had to reassess more than 100 decisions. Mr. Ray says changes will allow a health bureaucrat to override a decision in special cases.
1: In some limited circumstances, people's complex circumstances don't necessarily fit neatly into a framework. And in those small number of circumstances, we want the system governor to be able to make the necessary decisions to get the most appropriate outcomes for older people.
0: The federal government is expected to introduce its gambling ad legislation to Parliament today, but is already facing calls for amendments and a Senate inquiry. Political reporter Lexi Junewick has the details.
2: Under Labor's proposal, ads will be limited during certain times of the day on television and banned on radio during school drop-off and pick-up. It would also ban online ads for users aged under 18 and require social media platforms to develop an opt-out system for adults. Both the Greens and the Coalition have called for stronger reforms and a Senate inquiry into the changes, while Independent Senator David Pocock is among members of the crossbench who want the government to impose a complete ban on gambling ads. Communications Minister Annika Wells has said she'll leave the prospect of an inquiry into the bill up to the Senate.
0: A parliamentary inquiry into the extent of fraud in the National Disability Insurance Scheme will hand down its report today. National Disability Affairs reporter Naz Campanella.
3: The committee held several public hearings that looked into the design and operation of the $50 billion NDIS. It heard from law enforcement agencies, disability groups and service providers. This inquiry was separate to the one being held into the government's draft legislation. The government says that bill is aimed at further strengthening protections for participants and integrity of the scheme. NDIS Minister Jenny McAllister said this week the Fraud Fusion Task Force has contributed to 7 successful prosecutions in NDIS cases this financial year alone. In a further 7 matters, guilt was established in 2025-26 and sentencing is expected in coming months.
0: The ashes of a Thai teenager allegedly murdered by an Australian man have been interred at a ceremony in her home village. Correspondent Rachel Clayton reports.
4: Hundreds of mourners gathered in northeast Thailand to farewell 17-year-old Thanchanok Donhom La, whose body was returned home to her family earlier this week. Thanchanok's auntie, Miriti Thanachai, says she identified her niece's body. She says her face was bruised and swollen and her teeth were broken. Thai police allege Australian man Simon Carman strangled Thanchanok in a hotel room in Pattaya City before putting her body in a suitcase and dumping it near railway tracks. Mr. Carman denies the allegations. The 45-year-old has been charged with murder and remains in remand in Pattaya prison. Rachel Clayton, ABC News.
0: The UN's World Food Programme says it's scaling up its operations in Venezuela, aiming to reach up to 500,000 people in urban areas hit hardest by earthquakes. Venezuelan authorities say almost 2,300 people are confirmed dead following the quakes last week, while more than 15,800 people have been left homeless. Marianela Gonzalez from the World Food Programme says there will need to be a sustained response.
5: People who lost everything are in shelters or staying with family and friends. So WFP is working around the clock to get food to them while also supporting the logistics for the wider response. Recovery will be a marathon, not a sprint. Sustained support for the people of Venezuela is critical.
0: The US and Iran have held indirect talks in Qatar as they try to thrash out an agreement on a lasting peace deal. Middle East correspondent Matthew Doran reports.
6: It's now 2 weeks since the US and Iranian presidents signed the interim deal, but Iran is insisting not enough progress has been made in implementing it, and further negotiations on more difficult issues, such as the future of Iran's nuclear ambitions, won't happen until that occurs. Regardless, officials from Washington and Tehran have held meetings in the Qatari capital, Doha, with the Gulf state acting as a mediator, and Donald Trump claims they are making progress. Iran wants some of its frozen assets thawed as reward for agreeing to reopen the Strait of Hormuz to shipping, and it's continued to criticise Israel's occupation of southern Lebanon. Matthew Doran, ABC News, Jerusalem.
0: The US president has again said he has nothing to do with his personal finances after disclosures revealed the Trump family's crypto ventures raked in more than $1 billion last year. His North America correspondent Lauren Day.
7: Newly released financial disclosures raise fresh questions about the growth of Donald Trump's personal wealth during his presidency. The man who once slammed crypto as a haven for drug dealers and scammers is now a major player in the industry, raking in more than $1 billion through his family's crypto holdings. At the same time, he's the industry's top policymaker. Donald Trump dismissed questions from reporters about his personal finances.
8: Well, you know why I'm profiting? Because the stock market's going up. Everybody's profiting.
7: The White House denies any conflicts of interest. Lauren Day, ABC News, Washington.
0: The ACT's property industry peak body is warning the Territory government must do more to increase housing approvals, with the pipeline of new homes well below what's needed to meet targets under the National Housing Accord. The latest Australian Bureau of Statistics data shows there were around 211 approvals in May this year, which was up only 84 on the previous month. The Property Council's ACT Executive Director Ashley Berry has welcomed planning and stamp duty changes now in effect, but says taxes and fees are still a disincentive.
9: Not just the missing middle, not just single dwellings, not just apartments. We need government to be working in sync with industry to reduce that feasibility pressure, because that's what will ultimately get more homes approved and get them built.
0: Finance and Wall Street stocks have ended slightly lower. The Dow Jones was flat at the close. The S&P 500 lost a fifth of 1%. The Nasdaq dropped 0.7%. The Australian share market expected to follow the trend this morning. Oil is down. The global benchmark Brent crude trading at $71.20 US a barrel. The Australian dollar lower, buying 68.9 US cents. Sport and England has survived a scare from the Democratic Republic of Congo to advance to the round of 16 in the Men's Soccer World Cup. David Mark has more.
10: The Democratic Republic of Congo shocked England by scoring in the 7th minute of the match at Atlanta. It took until the 75th minute for England captain Harry Kane to equalise with a header. Kane scored the winner 11 minutes later with a stunning shot from the edge of the penalty area. The 2-1 result sees England through to the next round, where it will play Mexico. In other matches today, Belgium is playing Senegal and co-host the USA is playing Bosnia and Herzegovina. David Mark, ABC Sport, Dallas.
0: And with the second half now underway in Seattle, Senegal lead Belgium 1-0. With more sport, is Daniela Antilli.
11: Sprinter Lachlan Kennedy says he wants to create history as Australia's first gold medalist in the men's 100 metres at a Commonwealth Games. The 22-year-old leads a stacked team of Australians in Glasgow and has told ABC Sport he'll have to be at his best.
12: 10.02. I think I want to need to run a bit faster than that to win this year. And I think if I'm on my best, then I think there's no reason why I can't win gold.
11: Australian tennis player Daria Kazatkina is through to the third round of Wimbledon for a fourth straight year. She defeated Indonesia's Janice Chen in three sets, 7-6, 6-1, 6-1. Kazatkina will face four-time Grand Slam champion Naomi Osaka next. Nick Kyrgios's return to Wimbledon ended in defeat in the men's doubles. He was also fined for swearing at an umpire. Both men's and women's top seeds Aryna Sabalenka and Jannik Sinner advanced to the third round of Wimbledon, but Serena Williams is in doubt to play in the women's doubles after reports she suffered a knee injury during her first singles match in nearly 4 years, where she lost to Australia's Maya Joint.
0: A shower or two in Canberra today and a forecast top of 14 degrees in the official gauges since 9 a.m. yesterday, 22.8 millimetres at the airport, 35.8 in Tuggeranong. It's 8 degrees at the airport now. ABC News.
13: This is 666 ABC Canberra. Welcome to Breakfast with Ross Solly.
14: My word of the day today is churlish. when I suggested to super producer Ainsley McGibbon that she was not pulling her weight when it came to replenishing the ABC Breakfast team lolly jar, she suggested I may have been acting a little bit churlish.
15: You were up all night.
16: Yeah, it was a rough night.
14: You had a chainsaw going at like...
16: And
14: you'd just been watching Freddy Krueger. And you woke up to a chainsaw at 11 p.m. Canada has just been given the official all clear. They're going to be competing in the 2027 Eurovision Song Contest. It just goes from the ridiculous to the even more ridiculous.
17: Emergency services have just arrived on the scene. There's a big tree across the road and you can hear a chainsaw.
14: Yeah,
17: you can hear the chainsaw in the background. It's being cut up and removed.
14: To be honest, I mean, what's Canada ever provided for music anyway?
18: Well, that's a big statement, Ross.
16: Yeah, huge.
14: Neil Young, Sheryl Crow.
18: Justin Bieber.
16: Celine Dion.
14: C-Line, D-Line. Yes. I think she may well be Canadian.
13: 666 ABC Canberra. Breakfast with Ross Solly.
14: As it turns out, it's a very long and very impressive list of Canadians who may all be vying for the right to be the very first singer or band, to including Nickelback, by the way, to represent Canada when they make their debut, or the country makes its debut at Eurovision next year. Just gets bigger and bigger every year. So exciting. Good morning, everybody. It is The Breakfast Show with me, Ross Solly. There's a lot of rain around last night. Sal from Stirling just sent me in a picture. The clouds are rolling back in again at the moment, so some more showers might be on their way very soon. Most places got around 30 millimetres, and in some parts of the listening area this morning, including Murrumbateman, there's no power. And in fact, Murrumbateman, you might not get the power back on till around 1 o'clock this afternoon. So sorry to tell you about that, but they are working. They are working. We'll catch up with emergency services later this half hour and just find out exactly how much damage there is, how busy they are going to be for the next few hours. It is 12 minutes past 7. So a lot happening up on the hill. Of course, they're about to go off for their winter break. It was the midwinter ball last night. Fresh from the ball, I'm assuming he's not in his penguin suit anymore, but fresh from the midwinter ball last night, Senator David Pocock is with us. Senator Pocock, good morning to you.
19: Good morning, Ross.
14: Anything you can tell us from the ball last night, or does what goes on at the ball stay at the ball sort of stuff?
19: Not particularly.
14: You did put up a prize. I think it was to spend time in a sauna session with you for a group of four. Did that go off like hotcakes?
19: I'm not actually sure what it sold for, Ross, but my team and I figured a sauna on our very own floating sauna here in Canberra would be a truly Canberra experience.
14: It most certainly would. Well, I hope, and well done you for giving the opportunity for people to donate some money for a very, very worthy cause. Just before we talk about this bill you're going to put forward today, David Pocock, we just heard in the news there that Federal Aged Care Minister Sam Ray has announced a bit of a change to the whole process that determines how much government funding older Australians can receive to help them live at home. Now, I know you've been fighting for this. Is the change, has Sam Ray gone far enough with this, or is there still more work to be done?
19: Ross, this is a really important change, and I think this is the Senate at its best. It's been a huge amount of work done by Senator Rustin from the Liberals, Senator Ullman Payne from the Greens. I've been working with them to really push the government and ensure that there is human oversight over this algorithm, which we know isn't working for older Australians. And after telling us for many, many months now that there's nothing to see here, everything's fine, we've seen the government do a backflip and say that they're going to change this. This is an ongoing issue. In government, after the Royal Commission, there were very clear recommendations around oversight of the use of algorithm or automated decision-making, as they like to call it, in government. And so far, we haven't seen those recommendations implemented. And so it's critical that the Senate is looking at this, is pushing it. We're actually debating a bill that Senator Rustin, Senator Ullman Payne and myself have introduced to provide that human oversight, and I think that was the trigger for the government doing a backflip and saying, well, okay, we'll do it ourselves then.
14: In limited circumstances, I wonder what that means, David Pocock.
19: Well, the detail, the devil will be in the detail. Yeah. We'll be looking at that. But as I said, There is a bill that's being debated first up this morning that would provide very clear across-the-board human oversight in line with the Royal Commission recommendations. And you know, we've got the numbers to pass that in the Senate. So this is something that is on our radar. We've been pushing hard on behalf of older Australians and their families, and I think is what most people expect.
14: You will also be putting forward a private senator's bill today. You're hoping to put a bit of pressure on the federal government that for land that they own, that a certain portion of that land should be available for affordable housing once they sell it. At the moment, is there any requirement for the federal government to stipulate that affordable housing should be part of any housing deal on mostly defence land, I assume?
19: There's nothing, Ross. And I think if we're going to make a real dent in the housing affordability crisis, we need to be leveraging government land to do it. We've done it before as a country. Post-World War II, the Commonwealth constructed over 100,000 homes. And you know, in 2026, we don't have that ambition. There's $3 billion sell-off of what the government says are surplus defence sites across the country happening. My argument is when any Commonwealth land is being sold and turned into housing, 30% of that should be truly affordable. And we have an example here in the ACT with the CSIRO Ginninderra site.
14: Although isn't that land polluted? Is there an update? Do we still know? Is it polluted or is it okay now, that land?
19: Ross, it's so frustrating. It's hard to get information out of them. We know that Minister Gallagher signed off on the sale in February last year. And I don't know what the holdup is with the ACT government, but they still haven't bought it. But we do know from modelling that was released, Thomas Emerson's been pushing hard on this issue in the Legislative Assembly, that there could be up to 6,000 dwellings. That would be 1,800 affordable homes here in the ACT. And at a time where we're seeing teachers, nurses, frontline workers being priced out of their communities, I think that's a critically important thing that we can make a difference to.
14: Your bill that you're going to introduce, so you're setting a default level of 30% should be set aside for affordable housing. I mean, obviously, there's no one-size-fits-all, David Pocock. There'll be some sites where you're probably not going to achieve anything like 30%, aren't there, and other sites where they can probably provide a lot more depending on the location.
19: No, I think this is the thing, that we need to stipulate that it needs to be 30% regardless of where it is, if they are making it into residential development, because this is the problem. People are being priced out of the places that they work, and particularly for frontline workers. I've met with people who work at Canberra Hospital who are living in caravan parks. They simply cannot afford to live in Canberra. We have to change that. And you can't lower the price of inputs in building materials. You can't lower the price of trades. But what you can do is use Commonwealth land when it's sold to lower the price of land to enable this sort of affordable housing. And you only have to look at what's happening in Canada. You know, they're investing upwards of $82 billion in housing. Mark Carney gets it. We've seen Andy Burnham now in the UK promising the largest council housing build program in the post-war period. We have to actually step up as a country. I acknowledge that the Albanese government is doing a lot in this space, but it's nowhere near enough.
14: Well, I mean, they're struggling, though, to meet their targets as it is, though, David Pocock, aren't they? So, I mean, that might be a problem within itself.
19: It is, Ross. And you know, one of the things that I've started raising concerns about is we're seeing potentially hundreds of billions of dollars of investment into data centres, and talking to some of the big builders, they're already seeing tradies starting to go from residential builds into the data centre space, particularly Sparkies. And so that will complicate it even further. Mm. What my bill is seeking to do is whenever the Commonwealth government is selling land, this should be a consideration. You know, the CSIRO Ginninderra site is a perfect example. This is a sale from one level of government to the next. They have to have some sort of concession in there for truly affordable housing. I think that's one of the really important parts of my bill, is it actually defines what affordable housing is, because you know, you talk affordable housing and it's affordable to who? And that's a big problem across the country.
14: I should mention, we did put a request in to Labor Senator Katie Gallagher. We offered her the opportunity to come on the show this morning, but we were told she was not available to talk with us. It's a 19 past seven. It's now Senegal 2, by the way, Belgium 0 at the Football World Cup. Just on housing, David Pocock, and we're seeing now, certainly in Melbourne and Sydney, but even here in Canberra, it looks like auction clearance rates are dropping. House prices are dropping. Do you think this is a good thing?
19: We have to slow the growth of house prices, Ross. This is the hard reality for us to face as a country. We've set up housing as an investment vehicle for too long, and I really welcome the government's changes to negative gearing and the capital gains tax discount. So clearly there's a correction underway.
14: You're not worried about people who are going to end up with negative equity here?
19: Negative equity is obviously a problem. You know, if we started to see a drop of 25%, I think there's issues. But people invest in housing generally for the long term. And so a short-term correction, I think, is something that we can and should be riding out and really focusing on the long term. If we truly want housing to be affordable, then we cannot allow it to continue to rise at a rate that far outstrips wages. And the reality is it's going to take a couple of decades of slower housing price growth to make it affordable for Australians.
14: A couple of other quick issues before I let you go. I see you're teaming up with Jackie Lambie and Pauline Hanson to provide support for your former Senate colleague Rex Patrick. Now, Rex Patrick is trying to get information on where nuclear waste is going to be stored in Australia. Do Australians deserve to know? Should we be told this, David Pocock?
19: We absolutely should be. And my understanding is that the Information Commissioner thinks we should, but the government is appealing that. And this is really worrying, Ross. The Albanese government was elected on the promise of transparency. When you look at FOI compliance and order for the production of documents in the Senate, they are the second most secretive government on record. They don't think Australians deserve to know what is being done in our name. And I think this Rex Patrick case is a great example where he actually wins the right to information, and then the government is appealing that and is essentially saying, we're going to appeal, you can see us in court, and if we win, you'll have to pay up to $150,000 to cover our legal costs. That is not what the Commonwealth should be doing, and we should have a default of openness and transparency.
14: Yeah.
19: It's the opposite with this government.
14: I'd like to get the government's position on this, on why they are fighting this, because I'm sure people would like to know if this sort of stuff's happening in their neighbourhood. But unfortunately, Senator Gallagher was not available this morning. And one other quick question. The government yesterday also blocked the Greens' push for super for teenagers, David Pocock. Do you think it's a good idea? Should teenagers be paid super, or is it something that would be too much of a disincentive for businesses, especially small businesses, to then take on teenagers?
19: There's obviously mixed views amongst employers, but what we do know is that there are a big chunk of employers in Australia who are already doing this, recognising that if teenagers are working, then they deserve to be paid super on that. So I think this is inevitable. This is something that will happen, and I agree with the principle of it. Sure, there are things to take into consideration in terms of small businesses and some of the complexity around payroll, but those are not insurmountable.
14: It's an interesting discussion. David Pocock, really appreciate your time this morning. Thank you.
19: Thanks, Ross. Thanks for having me.
14: That's Independent Senator David Pocock. As I mentioned, we did put a request in for Labor Senator Katie Gallagher, but we were told she was not available to talk with us this morning, 23 past 7. It's still Senegal 2, Belgium 0 at the Football World Cup. Jill says on the text line, Ross, it's not a surprise that business is arcing up about kids being paid super. This is the same sector that often exploits its younger workforce by not adhering to paid breaks, by constantly attacking penalty rates, and by paying so-called junior pay rates. And it won't reach those young people in hospitality that are getting paid below award cash under the table, says Jill. 24 past 7. Well, as we've been mentioning all morning, it's been a pretty wet and wild night. There's lots of damage all over our city this morning. Steve Forbes is the chief officer with the ACT SES. I'm assuming they've been run off their feet all night. Good morning to you, Steve.
15: Yeah, good morning, Ross and listeners.
14: I know you've had a busy night because Ainsley McGibbon was saying there was chainsaws on her street at about midnight last night from some of your team cutting up fallen trees and stuff. What sort of a night have you had?
15: Oh, sorry about that, Ainsley and other people around. But, you know, our crews are there to make the community safe for us. So,
14: oh, no, she's not complaining. She was giving you the big thumbs up. She was saying, good on you, going above and beyond.
15: Well, I probably got her to work this morning too. So, yeah, look, in conditions like this, we have plenty of rain around. Not rain that's going to cause any flooding or something. It's causing very wet soils, though. And so with the strong winds and the wet soils combined, it brings a lot of trees down. So our SES crews, lots of fire and rescue crews and city and environment crews out all night last night, and fresh new crews coming on this morning, still hard at work as the sun's come up. People have found a lot of trees down, and that's predominantly what they've been dealing with. Not much damage, which we're very thankful for, but there is still a lot of trees out there in the community that are quite dangerous and need to be dealt with, and I'd encourage people to stay away from anything that's looking a bit dodgy.
14: Yeah, so have you got a lot of stuff still on the books? I mean, I assume, as always happens in these situations, Steve, people wake up this morning, they step outside and hello, there's an issue there, so I would imagine that there'll be calls coming through throughout the morning.
15: Yes, Ross, the calls we get overnight are the ones that people, you know, absolutely hurt or did some damage to their home or something like that, or were on a road and a caller's called them in. 33 jobs that we've got across, and they're still trickling in, actually trickling in a bit quicker now than they were across the night, and that's to be expected with the sun coming up. But strong winds, you know, sort of started from 9 p.m, really picked up at 11, gusts as strong as 63 at Canberra Airport, 52 at Tuggeranong, a huge 72 up at Janini. The other risk out there is still some warnings for our high country, for the Alpine areas, the ACT, above 1,200 metres. We're quite concerned about people that might want to go and look at snow for the first time. We know that there's been no snow around. There's been more touch footy at Thredbo than there has been skiing, and yes. I'm sure everyone wants to get up to the snow and have a look at those things. Look, caution with that. If you're going up to the New South Wales snowfields, look at Live Traffic New South Wales. Keep your eye on the conditions out there. Bureau of Meteorology has issued some warnings. They're still in place for the rest of today. Lots of blizzards in the high country, including the Brindabellas. So I'd caution anyone going out to have a look at that. It's actually quite dangerous in blizzardy conditions, especially if you're not prepared for those. So the winds continue. If you need help from the SES, we're here to help you, especially if you've had some damage around the property. 132500 is our number.
14: 132500. And Steve, what's your advice for people? Is it okay for them to take it on themselves if they see a tree or a branch lying across the road? Is it okay, or should they call you guys first?
15: Oh, we love a resilient community, Ross. Yes, if you can deal with the damage yourself, of course, do that. There's several ways to deal with trees. If it's just on public land, you can issue a fix my street. But if the tree is dangerous, I'd encourage you to give us a call, because we need to make it safe before the city services crews can come in and do the real big cleanups. If a tree's over road or it's damaged your house, then give us a call. And you can also call city services for trees down on public lands on 13 22 81, right, if you can't get on the web to do a fix my street.
14: I hope it quietens down, Steve, and I hope you have a reasonable day. It sounds like the worst of it may well be over, but just keep your eye out, folks, and take it easy on the roads, especially if you're driving down a road that is maybe one of the main roads that nobody's been down yet this morning. There could be stuff lying all over it. Good on you, Steve. Thanks for the update.
15: Thanks, Ross, and thanks to our volunteers who are out there helping.
14: Absolutely, always going above and beyond. Steve Forbes, the Chief Officer at the ACT SES. This texter, Ross, I agree with the tax changes and that housing is a long-term investment, and that's fine for anyone in the middle of their careers. But for those about to retire, the price correction could wreck their retirement funding plans. It's not okay for everyone, says this texter. Jen says David is correct. Housing should be a right, not a financial adventure to make money. Matt says, even if we solve the land issue, isn't there also a massive issue around materials cost? And Susan from Tuggeranong says, what exactly is the definition of affordable housing? Well, David Pocock sort of did go and mention what he thought it was, but just looking at the bill that he's putting forward, so he's actually stipulated in some detail how it should look. So he says that it's the rent for an affordable housing dwelling must be the lower of either A, 75% of the market rent for the dwelling, or B, 30% of household income. So that's the stipulation that's included in this bill that David Pocock has put together. Eligibility to rent this affordable housing determined by households whose income is below a specified amount that has regard to the median household income for the area. So that's the stipulation there. By the way, I didn't mention, for our three clues to the news this morning, Lisa Lucky, Suzanne 2620, DK from Flory, Jen OG, Hawker Hurricane, Brett from Narrabunda, Kay from Canberra, Megan from Corwell, Brownie, Matt, Rob from Casey, Lockie in Ngunnawal, and Smacko all got the songs. And the story was, of course, just 17 people finished the Asian language studies for Chinese in the last 5 years. half past seven.
0: ABC News. Good morning, I'm Anna Vito. Federal Aged Care Minister Sam Ray says the government has listened to the concerns of older Australians about the way it's determining a person's eligibility for in-home aged care. The assessment tool uses an algorithm in the decision-making process which cannot be overridden by human assessors, even if they think it's wrong. There have been hundreds of complaints about the process. Minister Ray says after consulting with older Australians and the sector, in special cases, a health bureaucrat will now be able to change an outcome.
1: We've listened and we've done the policy work to make sure that we get the best outcomes for older people. What this change means is that while the new assessment system is overall working well, there are outliers and there are a small number of people whose circumstances don't fit neatly into the framework.
0: The federal government is already facing calls for amendments and a Senate inquiry ahead of its expected introduction of new gambling advertising legislation to Parliament today. Labor is proposing to limit ads during certain times of the day on television and ban them on radio during school drop-off and pick-up. Independent ACT Senator David Pocock's among members of the crossbench who want the government to impose a complete ban on gambling advertising, while the Greens and the Coalition have also called for Labor to go further and for a Senate inquiry into the changes. Communications Minister Annika Wells says she'll leave the decision about an inquiry to the Senate. Reports from Germany say federal prosecutors have filed charges against a Ukrainian national over the blowing up of the Nord Stream pipelines in 2022. The former soldier, known as Serhii K, is alleged to have led and coordinated the attack on the undersea pipelines, which transported gas from Russia to Germany. He's been in pre-trial detention since his extradition from Italy last year. Venezuelan authorities say the death toll from two earthquakes last week has risen to almost 2,300 people as citizens work to recover those still trapped under the rubble. Jono Wakeley has more.
20: In La Guaira State, one of the hardest hit areas, heavy machinery has been hard to come by, leading to groups of civilians digging through the rubble with pickaxes, shovels, ropes, and even their hands. Many have been attempting to supplement what they describe as a slow and inadequate state response to the country's strongest tremors in a century. Senior government officials have attributed growing civilian anger and even reports of military personnel looting and slowing aid deliveries to misinformation. The UN's World Food Programme says it's been rapidly scaling up its operations and expanding food assistance.
0: The Property Council of Australia says there are promising signs for the industry in Canberra, but the market is still under pressure. The ACT was the only jurisdiction to record an improvement in future work expectation in the sector over the past quarter, and the ACT and Queensland were the only places where workforce was predicted to increase. The Property Council's ACT Executive Director, Ashley Berry, says the Territory Government needs to remain responsive to business conditions to minimise cost pressures.
9: We need industry to have confidence so they can take on new projects to make sure that when people are relocating within or to Canberra, there are enough homes for them to be moving into and that they are affordable.
0: Finance and Wall Street has closed slightly lower. The Dow Jones was flat, the dollar weaker, buying just under 69 US cents. Sport and England has survived a huge scare to progress to the last 16 of the Men's Soccer World Cup, winning 2-1 after DR Congo went 1-0 up after just 7 minutes. England captain Harry Kane scored two late goals to save his side from disaster, and they'll next play co-hosts Mexico. In the second half in Seattle, Senegal is leading Belgium in their game 2-0. And ACT Brumbies coach James Ewan says the gap between the sides in the Super Rugby women's competition is narrowing. The Brumbies are on track to make the finals for the first time since 2024, bouncing back after failing to win a game last season. A win for the ACT women on Sunday against the Western Force would guarantee a semi-finals appearance. Irwin says his side are prepared for the third-placed Force.
21: We respect the quality that they have in their team, and we're sort of preparing for that. You know, there's two ways it can go. They can come out red hot thinking they're world champs, or they can come out a little bit relaxed knowing that they've got themselves into the semi. So we'll just take it as it comes in that first 20 minutes.
0: A shower or two in Canberra, a forecast top of 14 degrees. There is a severe weather warning for damaging winds about the Brindabella's snowies and alpine areas, and a sheep graziers warning for the ACT and all surrounding districts today. It's 9 degrees at the airport and in Tuggeranong. ABC News.
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3: Hi, I'm Barbara Miller on AM After 8. Young Australians facing a higher interest rate repayment burden than their parents did, and demands for the harshest punishment for the killer of a Thai teenager.
22: Wangarali Majinu, Ross Solly, Breakfast, ABC Radio Canberra, Ngunnawalwadi, Canberra, Wurundjeri.
14: Yes, great to have your company this morning. If you're just waking up and you're looking around and you've seen there's a bit of damage around, it has been a bit wild and woolly overnight. There's been a lot of rain. There's been some pretty strong wind gusts around the place. There could be some more today, though, and there are some weather alerts around. And if you're listening in Murrum Bateman, especially, I think your power has been off for a long time now, and we've been told that you might not get reconnected until about 1 o'clock. So, look, I hope you've got other ways to make your breakfast or to get yourself ready for whatever you've got to do today. It is pretty wild and woolly. Around 30 millimetres throughout most of the region. 24 minutes to 8. In just a moment, we're going to talk to Joe Clay about this listening report into single-use plastics, which probably not surprisingly, most respondents have really embraced the idea of banning them here in the ACT. We'll find out what's on the list and what happens next now that people have had their say. But Ian's called in. Good morning to you, Ian.
23: Yeah, thanks for taking the call.
14: Yeah, no worries, Ian. How are you this morning?
23: Yeah, all right. Just calling in around a text before that said it's going to affect the new tax laws with capital gains are going to affect retirees. And their investments, if they read about it, it's not going to affect them because these old properties that were purchased, just so they bought a property for $400,000 and it's worth $1 million.

0: farmer first and they sell before the 1st of July next year, they get the old capital gains tax rules on the whole price.
1: It's grandfathered for them.
0: Yeah.
1: You're right, exactly right, Ian. I'm just looking back at the text, though. What have they said here? I agree with the tax changes in the housing as a long-term investment, fine for anyone in the middle of their careers. But for those about to retire, the price correction could wreck their retirement funding. So they're more concerned about the price correction and I guess their house price is going down in value now.
0: Half a percent.
1: Yeah. Yeah, exactly. Nah. You don't think that's a big issue, Ian?
0: If it's gone down 0.5% and just so they bought it for $400,000 and they sell it for $1 million, I reckon they'll be right.
1: Yeah. All right. Good on you, Ian. Thanks for calling you, mate. Appreciate it.
0: Yeah.
1: That's Ian's thoughts on this. If you want to have your say, go right ahead. This is from Siz, who says, on the topic of the recent plastics report, I'm hoping the big supermarkets are targeted not only for the use of single plastics, but also for the ongoing use of hard plastic tags on goods. Bread suppliers have changed to using cardboard tags, but some fresh produce in supermarkets, i.e. shallots, still have hard plastic tags with a 5-centimetre plastic strip attached with the barcode on it. Plastic is forever, says Siz. Well, that's what this whole report, this listening report, was about. It put forward a whole raft of things. I think there were 14 items listed in the paper altogether. Now, these included plastic confetti, pizza savers, bread tags, those soy sauce fish containers, plastic food sticks, plastic items attached to products, and there were a few others as well. Not surprisingly, Joe Clay, the majority of respondents, in fact, 82% of those surveyed, wanted the ACT government to take more action against these sorts of products. The question is, what does happen next? We have put in a request to the minister. We haven't heard back whether she's available, but Joe Clay, I guess no surprises that so many people feel so strongly about this. Good morning to you.
2: Hello, Ross. No surprises at all. Every time anyone asks the community what they think about recycling, they're really worried about it and they want their government to take more action, to do it better and to make their lives easier by not just pushing that whole burden back onto the community.
1: And some of these things are already banned in some other jurisdictions, aren't they? So I know that South Australia's been quite a leader in some of these areas, but and we're sort of dragging the chain a little bit, aren't we?
2: Yeah, that's right. ACT used to lead the way on recycling and on plastic waste reduction and on lots and lots of issues like that, and we have dropped behind. And what's happening at the moment is because the federal government is not doing their job in this realm, the states are trying to pick it up individually, and that's also a really tricky way to do it. We need much better leadership from the federal government, and we need much quicker action from our ACT government.
1: Of course, we are waiting for the new facility to come online after the old one burnt down. I mean, that's got to be a problem as well, though. Is that hindering our progress in this area?
2: It absolutely is. So the old one burnt down. It was meant to be up and running at the start of this decade. That's not happening. It's now meant to be up and running by 2028. They haven't started building it yet. So I'm pretty nervous about whether it'll even be operational then. And I keep asking the minister if the new facility will be built to recover all of the waste that you get from a supermarket. That's the way these facilities were always meant to run.
1: Mm.
2: And the answer to that is no, it won't. So if government is not actually building from scratch a facility that's going to recover all of the standard things, and if federal government is not banning things that can't be recycled, we're going to end up with this legacy waste and we will have missed this opportunity to fix the system.
1: Yeah. On this whole single-use plastics, is it the responsibility of governments, Joe Clay, or should it be the suppliers themselves who show some initiative and actually come up with some other way to keep pizzas fresh or to, you know, tag your bread or to, you know, store your soy sauce? I mean, in the end, should it be the businesses themselves that pressure goes on to them to get them to change their ways?
2: Yeah, like a bottle of soy sauce, for
1: instance.
2: Well,
1: I mean, it's not such a crazy idea, surely.
2: No, Ross, it's a great question. What has been happening is that the federal government has been promising national product stewardship. And what that means is industry, the people who make this stuff, the supermarkets who sell this stuff, the designers, the people who import this stuff, all of those people would be required to design products that reduce plastic, to design products that use recycled material, and to design products that we can all recycle easily with whatever materials they're using.

0: using. It's called mandatory product stewardship. The feds are meant to bring it on. They haven't. They've been promising it for a decade. And my friend Pete Wish-Wilson, the Greens senator, has actually just introduced a bill to do this because that is the best way to do it. It takes the burden off the community and it means all of these little bitty bits that stick in our environment forever and cause so much concern simply aren't going to get made or sold in the first place.
1: Yeah. One product that wasn't on the list, but a lot of people who responded said it should be on the list, balloons, Joe Clay, and balloon accessories, et cetera, et cetera. Why isn't that on the list? And is this a problem?
0: Yeah, that's right. I get a lot of concerns raised about balloons. We've got a partial ban in the ST already for big releases of balloons, but actually balloons are a real problem. They're a real problem for wildlife in particular. Those little shreds of balloon, they get eaten by birds and other critters, and that's actually really, really damaging as well as just being plastics. I actually think we probably are at a point where we should be thinking about just banning balloons outside. That would be a good way to go. There is one great item on that list that I'm really pleased to see, which is the fruit produce stickers. You know those little stickers you get in your apples?
1: Yeah, what are you supposed to do with those, by the way? I stick them on my kids' foreheads, but that only lasts for about 30 seconds.
0: Yeah, my kid sticks them on the dog's forehead.
1: Yeah. But again, yeah, the dogs hate it. But no, what is the point of those?
0: They're terrible. Manufacturers like them for, you know, product counting and whatnot, but they actually contaminate your compost. If you're using commercial or backyard compost, they're really, really bad in your compost stream. It's actually one of those obvious things that just should not exist at all.
1: The report also heard from businesses and Joe Clay, they've asked, they're quite supportive of this, but they want more time. They want to have ample notice and sufficient transition time ahead of any change. That's fair, isn't it? If you're going to make the changes, they've got to have time to actually bring in something else.
0: Yeah, I think that's absolutely fair. I think they need certainty and really good transitions and good consultation about how that comes in. That's a really great way to proceed. What we're actually hearing from businesses and industry is they're actually asking government for more regulation at the moment because a lot of them want to do the right thing, but they can't afford to compete with people who are producing really, really cheap, high-volume stuff you can't recycle unless the federal government and the ACT government move to regulate this stuff really clearly. Industry doesn't know what to do, and the good elements of industry who want to be socially responsible actually can't afford to compete with their competitors who don't care.
1: On the text line, a couple of questions. Someone said, I'll read these out and then we can cover them. Are coffee cups on the list? Mike says, why don't we have a tax on essential plastic like we have on cans to pay for recycling or collection? Rob from Tuggy says, where is the recycling going now, dumped on other processing plants? And this is Greg, says the business model of supermarkets is based on plastic packaging. Shouldn't they take some responsibility? So a couple of questions there, Joe Clay. Are you able to shed any light? I think coffee cups was on the list, isn't it? Yes.
0: Yep, coffee cups is on the list. To the rest of those questions, yes to all of those. All of that is in the bill introduced by Green Senator Pete Wish-Wilson. That's part of the national regulation that would put the burden on the supermarkets selling the stuff, on the manufacturers making the stuff, on people importing the stuff. And it would also put the cost on them, and it gives them a really good incentive to actually just not sell, design or make stuff that is expensive to recycle. It'll actually reduce a lot of packaging because it'll actually be cheaper for them to, you know, not make this stuff in the first place, and it'll make sure that they are only making packaging that is easy to recycle.
1: 14 to 8. Helen's got a question, I think, or a point she wants to make. Good morning, Helen.
2: Good morning, Ross. Good morning, Joe. My question is, why are we only focusing on all of the small stuff? I'm not saying that's not important, but why aren't we thinking bigger about this? Things like all food packaging, the plastic trays that foods come in, the plastic cellophane wrap that it comes in, all of those things can be made with sugar cane these days, which is compostable. Like, so many times I open food and I can't do anything with the packaging except throw it in the rubbish. And I just think we're not thinking big enough here.
0: Helen, great question. You're absolutely right. The ACT is producing over a million tons of waste each year, and your soy sauce fish containers are a small part of that. We in the Greens, we are thinking systemically, and we are frustrated that our governments are not joining us. The materials recovery facility that burnt down that's being built that will operate in 2028, this is why I'm pushing so hard to make sure government is actually building that and designing it so it does recycle all of the supermarket waste. And in terms of the compostable packaging types, those aren't going to help us unless we have a materials recovery facility, a plant that can recycle it, or a food and organics waste facility that can recycle it. Unless we've got somewhere for that to go, it's not going to help us out much. So this is part of the trying to get the federal law in place to make sure the designers and manufacturers are taking responsibility and trying to make those two local facilities that your government is building right now actually recover the stuff you want to recover.
1: I mean, that would be useful, you would have thought. Thank you, Helen, for your question. Brad 2611 says, South Australia's already banned the fruit stickers. Why can't we do that here in the ACT? What is the hold-up, Joe Clay, do you know?
0: I think the government has done this consultation. I'm really glad they put that in there. And I think ask when you get your minister on, ask her what her timeline is.
1: So what is the process now? So we've got the listening report. Obviously, the feedback has overwhelmingly supported banning all these single-use plastics. What is the process now, Joe Clay?

0: And that's Suzanne Orr, of course, and hopefully she'll be able to come on and tell us what happens next. Also on the text line, artificial turf is an absolute scourge. This texter, we need the burden on we the people buying this stuff. This texter says the reason companies won't take their own initiative and start getting rid of small plastics is because it costs money to do so. Plastics are cheap. Innovating is expensive and Australian companies are only interested in greed and money, says this texter. Leslie says it would be great if cafes went back to glass, china cups and got rid of the paper for sit-downs, says Leslie. Another texter says it's a losing battle. Look at the number of Uber Eats orders and each order is delivered in a mountain of plastic. Joe says are shop receipts that are not recyclable on the list? Are shop receipts on there, Joe Clay?
1: They're not on this list, and that's actually a good question. If they were made from paper, you could put them in your yellow top bin, but if they're plastic coated, that's a problem.
0: Yeah, indeed. And another texter says medicine blister packs should all be completely aluminium as the tops are. Will this be included in the bill?
1: That's not in there at the moment. The aluminium-only ones are great. I mean, you can't always pick what medicine you're buying, but those are really, really good. And there actually are recycling schemes for the mixed ones at the moment, but you've got to pay for those recycling schemes. It would be better if we actually just brought in the federal laws to make the manufacturers make them out of aluminium, which we can recycle.
0: Indeed. All right. We will continue to put in calls and see if the minister will come on and tell us what happens next. But I really appreciated your time this morning. Thank you, Joe Clay.
1: Thanks for having me on.
0: That's Joe Clay, the freshly minted new leader of the Greens here in the ACT. In the football, it's getting interesting. 87 minutes gone. Belgium just scored, but they're still down 2-1 against Senegal. God, it would be a heartbreak for Senegal if they were not able to hold on and to win this. Now, just an update on what's happening in Murrum Bateman. So still likely to be off until about 1 o'clock, and we're now told that 1,257 people are still without power. So, things are looking a little bit grim there in Murrum Bateman. Hopefully you'll get everything back up and running soon. Another texter says, I don't know why many people don't vote for the Greens. They're the only ones really trying to cut plastic, says this listener.
2: Afternoons with Alice Matthews.
3: Why more freight isn't transported by rail instead of trucks, cyanide in memory foam and rice to pre-wash or not. That's afternoon.
2: 12:30 on 666 ABC Canberra.
0: Oh my goodness, it's now 2-2. It's now 2-2. This is going to be, I can see this. I can see what's going to happen. Poor old Senegal, who were leading 2-0 at the 80-minute mark. They're going to go out. I can just see it. They're going to go out of the World Cup. Belgium scored twice in about a minute, and it's now 2-2.
4: Look, Keith, I was cleaning the attic and found a box of my great-granddad's old junk. He was an inventor and such a handsome fellow. Couldn't you just gobble him up? Keith! That's not what I meant! Crikey, you'll eat anything!
0: A sneaky peek for you, or a sneaky listen, to the very first episode of the second season of Do Not Watch This Show. Of course, it's one of the creators, and the voice of Wiz is Andy Lee, and he joins us on the program this morning. Andy, good morning to you.
5: Ross, have I got any chance of having your attention? I mean, you're watching that.
0: How good is it though, mate? I mean, I know you love your sport.
5: I do love my sport. So
0: what is going on there?
5: Competing with
0: those Belgians, they're a bit crazy, aren't they? They are crazy cats.
5: Exactly. So anyway, we'll soldier on. If you drift off and your eyes go elsewhere, I can try and remain professional and then you can kind of cover for me if something happens.
0: Yeah. Do you know what, Andy? I love that you call this show Do Not Watch This Show. I tried a similar thing, Do Not Listen to This Breakfast Show, but unfortunately it backfired on me because it turned out a lot of people didn't. whereas for you, it had the opposite effect. Where did I go wrong, do you think?
5: Maybe the age group that you've aimed the show at. I think kids particularly love doing exactly what they're told not to.
0: Yeah.
5: And we've found that with this show. It's been super fun to make, but kids can't wait for the next season that drops tomorrow.
0: Yeah, it does, on ABC iView tomorrow. And then I think it's first time on telly, if people still watch it, ye oldie style, I think 7:30 Monday night on ABC Family, right up against Sarah Ferguson. Is she upset about it? Have you had a chat to her?

0: Andy about this? Because you're going ahead.
1: Yeah, saw her in the corridor. She went the other way. I think, you know, a bit of healthy competition doesn't hurt.
0: Okay.
1: But, yeah, I'm not saying there's a huge beef and an ongoing spat between Ferg and I now, but it certainly feels like the embers are starting and there might be a fire to catch there.
0: Yeah, I can, like, she does not like having, like, serious competition going up. By the way, I'm a big fan of 7:30, but I'm also a big fan of the, can you believe how successful it's been, Andy? I mean, to get through one season on the ABC is always good. Mm. Not many shows on the ABC do get the tap on the shoulder and say, hey, how about coming back for a second season?
1: Oh, it's been remarkable. It's been so much fun to make. For people who don't know what the show is, there's a little blue monster called Wiz who doesn't want you to get to the end of the show. And something will happen to him if you do, and you'll get to witness that. So he's spending his whole time trying to trick the viewer into switching off or averting their attention. So it's been fun. It's been a fun ride, and kids love it.
0: And for people watching at home, one of the fun things is to try and identify some of the great voices that you'll hear in some of the characters, including Denise Scott. Dave Hughes has got to be have one of the most recognisable voices anywhere.
1: Dave plays a goblin.
0: And when Of course he does.
1: When Hughesy came into the voice booth when we were recording this before the animation, he goes, what kind of voice do you want me to put on? And I said, mate, we didn't hire you because you're an amazing voice actor. You're not Meryl Streep. Just read a with your own voice.
0: You're not Tom Hanks playing Woody, mate.
1: Yeah, exactly. So that made me laugh. But, yeah, more fun came. A lot of parents have enjoyed watching it with their kids because they try and pick the voices out as well, and they're great comedy actors. So yeah. Sean McAuliffe this season, Kate Langbrook, Celia Pakwala, Rob Sitch.
0: Sean McAuliffe, how's he found time to do this? He's written book. He's single-handedly gone out to try and solve Australia's gambling crisis.
1: I know. He's a busy old lad, isn't he? Thankfully you can avoid hair and makeup, I suppose, when you're doing animation.
0: True.
1: So maybe that's where you got the time. Saved. Sammy Pang is in there. Glenn Robbins, Angus Sampson,
0: wow.
1: Colin Lane from Leno and Woodley. It's Lee Sales even pops up. So
0: no way. Sarah Ferguson.
1: No, the stoush continues.
0: Come on, Fergie. Yeah. be part of the team. Do you go out, Andy, and lobby these people to get them on board, or because I'd imagine.
1: I'd love to say they reached out to me, but no, it's absolutely me. It's absolutely me going through my phone and going, please, can you come and do this? That actually happens in a first season or anything. Second season was a lot easier, but same with other shows I've done. Trying to get someone to commit to a first season, which is difficult, and I understand why. You don't know what it is, and obviously it's pretty cutthroat sometimes if you put some bad product out there, and it's very public. So a second season is much easier to get people to rock on in.
0: You're dead right, because it doesn't matter what you do in your career. Mm. There's just going to be that one dud movie or that dud TV show. And I'll always go, oh, yeah, Ross Solly did the ABC Canberra Breakfast Show.
1: Yeah. And it sticks with you forever.
0: I know.
1: It's just one of those things. You do a bad show and it sticks with you for a long time.
0: Fortunately for me, it's been the only show I've done. So it's I'm just tainted.
1: Yours is a bad show, Ross. Very good.
0: Thank you, Andy. By the way, Andy, it's still 2-2 and we're into injury time at the football. I think we're going to go to extra time here, Belgium again. Who do you think's going to win the World Cup, Andy? I know you love your football.
1: France, I think, is going well. Yeah. I just love the World Cup because anything can happen.
0: Oh, isn't that awesome?
1: And I cannot wait for 4 a.m. Saturday morning.
0: Me too.
1: And you realize that this has kind of swept the nation and the world when my partner, Beck, who is not into sport whatsoever, said, are we getting up to watch the Socceroos?
0: Oh, my God.
1: Yes. And my fiancée loves her sleep as well. I was aghast. I said, oh, well, I am. Are you going to join me? She said, yeah. So that remains to be seen.
0: It probably means you can't sit around in your – if it's your wife, you can still sit around in your undies, Andy.
1: Absolutely.
0: And watch it. Yeah, it'd be good.
1: Yeah, encouraged.
0: You would not want to miss at 4 a.m. You would not want to miss from tomorrow on ABC iView. Do not watch this show. And, of course, from 7:30 on Monday night. Andy, great chatting with you. All the best, mate.
1: Thank you. It's school holiday, so unlimited screen time. You know the drill.
0: No. Thanks, mate. Do not listen to that. Do not listen to that man. He knows not what he speaks about on ABC Canberra Breakfast. Way up.

0: I'm looking at Saskia Maben here, and she is not. She is staring at the TV screen at the moment.
1: I'm absolutely glued to it because I looked at the screen a few minutes ago, and it was 2-0.
0: 2-0.
1: Senegal's way. And then I looked away and I looked back up and it was 2-2. I missed 2 goals and now I don't want to miss another one.
0: No. Well, Democratic Republic of Congo, I got up and watched the England match this morning. So they were leading 1-0 against England at half time. And then England came out, Harry Kane came out, scored 2 goals and knocked Democratic Republic of Congo out. And I feel that Senegal, sadly, it might end the same way. But anyway,
1: do you really think so? I thought they had this one in the bag.
0: No, well, it's 2-2. They're going to go to extra time, I reckon. Anyway, Sass, what do you got coming up on your show?
1: Coming up on the show, we're talking about a few closures. The Afghan embassy has officially closed here in Canberra. So we're going to try and chat to them. Also, a Pilates studio, Strong Pilates in Braddon, has gone into liquidation almost just days after they advertised sales on all of their classes for their clients, which is really interesting. So we're going to try and talk about that as well.
0: Good Lord. What is it all about? All right. That and much, much more with Saskia after 9 o'clock. By the way, in Duffy, you are still without power. There are 120 customers without power. It's been that way since 11 o'clock. We're told that the power should be restored at around 11 o'clock this morning. So that's in Duffy. That's Duffy, Holder and Rivette. We'll have more storm news for you after the news and AM. It's 8 o'clock.
2: ABC News, good morning. I'm Anna Vito. Independent ACT Senator David Pocock has welcomed a federal government change to a tool used to determine a person's funding for in-home aged care. There have been hundreds of complaints about the assessment tool, which uses an algorithm which cannot be overridden by human assessors. The federal government says a health bureaucrat will now be able to alter an outcome in special cases. Senator Pocock says it's an important change.
3: It's been a huge amount of work done by Senator Ruston from the Liberals, Senator Ormond Payne from the Greens. I've been working with them to really push the government and ensure that there is human oversight over this algorithm, which we know isn't working for older Australians.
2: The family of a Thai teenager who was allegedly murdered by an Australian man have laid her ashes to rest. Correspondent Rachel Clayton reports.
4: The 17-year-old's body was returned to the family earlier this week. Hundreds of people from her community in Kalasai province in Thailand's northeast attended her funeral. Tun Chonok's great aunt, Mi Boon Sert, says she raised the teen. I was like a mother to her, she said. She called me mum. Police allege Australian man Simon Carman strangled Tun Chonok in his hotel room in Pattaya City, stuffed her body into a suitcase and dumped it near railway tracks. Mr. Carman denies the allegations. The 45-year-old has been charged with her murder and is being held in remand. Rachel Clayton, ABC News.
2: Iran insists it will not begin discussions on the next phase of any peace deal with the US until an interim agreement between the two countries is fully implemented. Here's Middle East correspondent Matthew Doran.
5: US and Iranian officials have met with mediators Qatar in Doha for technical talks, but the two sides are not sitting down face to face as they try to make progress on a lasting agreement in the Middle East. Iran's chief negotiator says that process is stalled because the US hasn't upheld its side of the interim deal, which demanded an immediate end to fighting on all fronts, including in Lebanon, and the beginning of some frozen Iranian assets being handed back to Tehran. The US President Donald Trump has insisted progress is being made, including on things such as the denuclearization of Iran, comments which appear at odds with Iran's stated position. Matthew Doran, ABC News, Jerusalem.
2: Crews are working to restore power to more than 1,200 customers in the Murrumbateman area northwest of Canberra. Severe overnight weather has caused widespread network damage. Across Canberra, around 9,000 customers lost power. Most of those have now been restored. Essential Energy estimates Murrumbateman residents could have to wait until 1 o'clock this afternoon before they're reconnected. Locals in Googong, south of Queanbeyan, say the township needs its own emergency services base. The community just outside Canberra has a growing population of more than 10,000 people, but ambulance crews for the area are based in Queanbeyan. Googong resident Matthew Turtle is among a group of residents who've launched a petition calling for the New South Wales Government, Queanbeyan Palarang Regional Council and emergency services agencies to prioritise the establishment of a permanent station for ambulances and a dedicated local rural fire service brigade.
6: The problem is, if it's a child that's in distress, a life-threatening

0: clarifying that definition rather than throwing it out?
1: Look, the IRA definition, there's a real documented history globally of the IRA definition being used to chill speech. And our position is that it's simply unworkable at this stage. Not only is the headline definition of IRA exceptionally vague, but the examples themselves promote so much confusion.
0: We heard earlier in the week from Stephen Lowy on this program. He advocated for specialist police units to be focused on protecting the Jewish community. I just wonder what your thoughts are there.
1: Look, it's really clear that that security issues and fears are very live in the minds of a lot of Jewish people, and that people are really scared about whether police can protect them, and so I think it's really important for that trust to be rebuilt and for Jewish people's safety to be rebuilt. I don't think, in my view, there is a need for a specialist police force. I think that sends a really bad message, particularly when we have other racialized groups also being subjected to increasing forms of hatred and violence. I think we really need to see safety measures that engage in an anti-racist approach and also really ensure the protection of Jewish people and make Jewish people feel safe and secure.
0: The Jewish Council's Sarah Schwartz. In finance, Wall Street stocks have ended slightly lower. The Australian dollar is buying 68.9 US cents. That's AM for today. It's 8:30.
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3: My word of the day today, churlish.
4: I've met with people who work at Canberra Hospital who are living in caravan parks. They simply cannot afford to live in Canberra. We have to change that.
5: Emergency services have just arrived on the scene. There's a big tree across the road and you can hear a chainsaw.
3: Yeah,
5: you can hear the chainsaw in the background. It's being cut up and removed.
4: And you can't lower the price of inputs in building materials. You can't lower the price of trades. But what you can do is use Commonwealth land when it's sold to lower the price of land to enable this sort of affordable housing.
6: With the strong winds and the wet soils combined, it brings a lot of trees down. So our SES crews, lots of fire and rescue crews and city and environment crews out all night last night, and fresh new crews coming on this morning, still hard at work as the sun's come up. People have found a lot of trees down, and I'd encourage people to stay away from anything that's looking a bit dodgy.
7: Ross, have I got any chance of having your attention? I mean, you're watching that.
8: How good is it though, mate?
7: We'll soldier on. If you drift off and your eyes go elsewhere, I can try and remain professional, and then you can kind of cover for me if something happens. Yeah.
2: 666 ABC Canberra, Breakfast with Ross Solly.
8: Yes, I am. I am focused. Don't you worry about that. I've got my mind 100% on the job at hand, and that is to present the last half hour of the ABC Canberra Breakfast Show, even though, as we speak, we are into the second half of extra time. Senegal versus Belgium. It is still 2-2, with Senegal having been leading 2-0 with 80 minutes played. What a game. We'll go to that. I'll keep you posted if anything should happen there. There's a lot of storm damage around this morning. A lot of places had a lot of rain. And just on the power front, in Murrumbateman, Bateman, your power has been off. You don't need me to tell you this. It's been off for quite some time. What you do need me to tell you is that you should be back on at about 1 o'clock this afternoon in Murrumbateman. Bateman. In Duffy, where we also understand there's quite a lot of places without power, 120 customers still without power in Duffy, Holder and Rivette. Your expected restoration time is just after 11 o'clock this morning. So sorry to be the bearer of bad tidings, but that's the current state of play there. If you come across any other problems on the roads this morning that we should let our listener know about, if you've got updates on power in your neighbourhood, if it's off, let us know, please, so we can pass it on to our listener on 1300 681 666. Or 0467 922 666. Yes, I'm struggling to remain professional this morning and keep an eye on things, but somebody who always, no matter what the circumstances, maintains her professionalism is Anna Vito, News Headlines. Good morning, Anna.
9: Good morning, Ross. Federal Aged Care Minister Sam Ray says the government's listened to older Australians and will allow human assessors to override a controversial algorithm's decisions about eligibility for in-home aged care funding, at least in limited circumstances. The federal government is already facing calls for amendments and a Senate inquiry as it prepares to introduce laws to restrict gambling advertising to Parliament today. Independent ACT David Pocock is among members of the crossbench calling for a complete ban. The extent of fraud within the NDIS is expected to be laid bare in a report which is due today from a parliamentary inquiry into the issue. Australia will provide $2 million in humanitarian aid for Venezuela in response to devastating earthquakes there. Almost 2,300 people are now confirmed dead, and the UN is warning a sustained effort will be needed to address hunger in Venezuela. Hundreds of mourners have gathered as the ashes of a Thai teenager allegedly murdered by an Australian man have been interred at a ceremony in her home village. Newly released financial disclosures show the US President Donald Trump raked in more than $2.2 billion last year, including more than $1 billion from his family's crypto businesses. Wild weather overnight has caused power outages around our region. Power has now been mostly restored to around 9,000 Canberra customers who blacked out last night. But across the border, more than 1,200 Murrumbateman customers are likely to be without power until 1 o'clock this afternoon. And at the Men's Soccer World Cup, captain Harry Kane has saved England from elimination, scoring two late goals to defeat Congo 2-1. While in Seattle, Belgium has scored two quick goals in quick succession with just minutes left in regular time to equalise with Senegal. Late in extra time, it is still 2-2.
8: I just saw the Belgians put a clear over, they put it into the grandstand.
9: Yep.
8: Anna Vito.
9: Shower 2, top of 14 degrees, 11 in Tuggeranong, now 9 in Dixon.
8: I did hear a report earlier this morning that Donald Trump's Bitcoin is now worth less than $2.
9: Look, I have to be honest with you, I'm not up to date on the trading of his Bitcoin.
8: Yeah, which would seem to be a rapid fall from grace, if that's the case. Thank you, Anna. I'll let you get back to preparing your next bulletin, which I'm sure you'll be doing with considerable gusto.
9: Thanks, Ross.
8: For 9 o'clock. Anna Vito in the newsroom. Yes, sorry about that. It just got a bit, they just had a clear shot at goal and somehow they missed. I have no idea what's going on sometimes. 25 to 9 on The Breakfast Show. Mary Good has been out all morning going around the region and going around the city looking at storm damage. And Mary, you found a fairly significant bit of damage just now. Good morning again to you.
5: Yes, Ross, it seems like the storm damage has really hit the western part of the ACT. Where I am standing right now is in Scullin on Fruin Place. Now, there's a big branch that's come off a gum tree here. It's pierced the roof of a building here. Now, this building is a special disability support accommodation. These buildings were completed about a year ago, so they're very new. I understand that the gum tree has gone through the roof. It's pierced the roof and there's water in the living room. I did manage to catch up with the manager of this building, Bill Aldcroft. He's general manager from Caring Approach. And he did say that the resident who lives here, they may have to look at moving them out.
8: How many residents did you say were there, Mary?
5: One in this building where the tree has gone through the roof.
8: All right, let's have a listen.
5: We're just standing by one of the residences here. It looks like a tree has fallen on the roof. Explain what this building is here.
10: This is a specialist disability accommodation unit. All the units here are their own by CHC. They're purpose-built, beautiful residents. And each of the units is occupied by someone that has a profound disability, generally a profound disability, who needs complex supports. And this particular one is that. This went through the roof in the middle of the night.
5: The tree, that is?
10: Yes, went right. The tree went through the roof in the middle of the night, pierced the roof there, so all the lounge rooms flooded. The owners are fantastic. We'll organise for hotels for this evening and they'll, you know, foot the bill. So everyone's, you know, come in to do what has to be due to make sure that everyone's safe.
5: How many people have to move out as a result of this tree falling on the roof?
10: Just one gentleman at the moment, yeah. I haven't seen the other units, I don't know. Just the one guy.
5: It's for people we can't see, it seems like a limb has fallen off this big gum tree here. Have these gum trees posed a problem before?
10: Yes, 6 months ago another one fell down. They look to me that some of them seriously need to be cut back. The one that has fallen down here, it's just clearly a half-dead old gum tree that should have been taken down, I think. And perhaps this will just move the whole thing along. But when this place was built, there were concerns from the neighbours about what trees were going to be cut down and what weren't. And that's understandable. You know, nobody wants someone to come and build and you know, clear the decks. But I think this might be motivate someone to come and take this one down at least. Yeah, and SES will make that decision this morning.
5: Quite a lot of damage here.
10: It really is, isn't it? I didn't realise how much. On the inside, it's completely flooded and pierced through. So we're just worried about the electrics. So SES will come through, do a survey. If the electrics are okay and we can cover the roof, the gentleman will stay here for the night. If not, he'll be in a flash hotel somewhere.
8: Well, I suppose that's a positive outcome, I guess, Mary, from that. But it must have been a bit of a shock during the night.
5: It would have been an almighty crash, a big bang on the roof here. Ross, yeah, there is tape, ACT Fire and Rescue. Danger, no entry tape around this area, but there are no vehicles here at the moment.
8: All right. We're getting a few reports in now. David's just sent a picture, a tree down in their backyard in Fadden. As you said, Mary, there seems to be parts of Canberra, especially where you've spotted this morning, where it's been particularly hard hit in the past 24 hours or so. And no doubt as people get up and get about, out and about this morning, there'll be more reports of damage. Thank you, Mary. It's been a very busy morning for you. Really appreciate it.
5: Thank you, Ross.
8: Mary Good out there where this tree has fallen down on top of a building. And unfortunately, there'll be one resident who will need to be moved out. Senegal has just given away a penalty. Very controversial decision, but Belgium have got a penalty now. So, and they're deep into extra time. Terrible way for the game to finish if that's the way it is. But I'll let you know, for those who are driving or can't see what's going on, I'll let you know how the penalty goes. But it is Belgium who've just been awarded a penalty. 20-9 on the ABC Canberra Breakfast Show. You are with me, Ross Solly. Give us a call if there's any other problems on the road you come across this morning or any other problems with trees down, etc., etc. So all our light rail stock, all our light rail vehicles have now been retrofitted with onboard storage systems. Why is this important? What will this mean? Anthony Haraldson is the Acting Deputy Director General of Canberra Infrastructure and joins us on the program this morning. Anthony, good morning to you.
11: Yeah, good morning to you, Ross.
8: So what does this actually mean? What have you done to each of the light rail units to improve them?
11: Yeah, so the 14 vehicles that were part of the Stage 1 light rail network have been retrofitted with onboard storage systems. That's energy storage systems. So that's essentially lithium batteries that are placed on top of the vehicles. So they're quite large. There's two battery packs per vehicle. They weigh about 2,700 kilos each. And the idea is that these batteries, which have progressively been retrofitted to the existing fleet over the past couple of years or past 18 months, the idea is that we're going to have wire-free running between Linga and Commonwealth Park. So essentially what happens is these vehicles will charge as they operate on the light rail network on Stage 1. So that's with the overhead wire network. And then as part of Stage 2A, they'll be able to operate wire-free. Part of that retrofit process also includes some safety upgrades to the vehicles. So as you may be aware, we've got five new vehicles joining our fleet, which have already been commissioned. And those new vehicles had a number of kind of new technologies, and we've been able to integrate some of those technologies into the older vehicles.
8: So the five new ones, they've already got this equipment in store that you don't need to retrofit them at all. They will arrive ready to go, will they?
11: That's right, Ross. They've arrived and they're already on the network. So they've been operating for a little bit of time now. So they come with those onboard energy storage systems already in place and are ready for the operations of Stage 2A to commence in early 2028.
8: So I have to ask you, Anthony, is this new technology or is it something that's been around for some time?
11: So the technology, I mean, battery technology, as we're all familiar with, it's been evolving over the years. So this battery technology wasn't available back in 2015, 2016 when the contracts were signed for Stage 1. However, the vehicles that we had for Stage 1 were designed and ready to kind of hold the battery systems themselves. So, it is fairly new. It's a lithium-ion technology, which has been around for some time, but these actual batteries are the newest that you'll see out, on any light rail vehicle, probably around the world, really.
8: And I mean, obviously, the plan.

0: was always, wasn't it, Anthony, that there'd be no wires going through the parliamentary triangle, etc. So was it always the plan that eventually you would have to embrace some new form of technology to make sure you could do this?
1: Yeah, so there was a joint standing committee around, I think it was around 2019, that went through, obviously, the Commonwealth Government. Part of that process was how would, stage 2B and stage 2A look and feel. Part of that was also was to have some of those views and vistas maintained through the Parliamentary Triangle and also, around Commonwealth Park. So part of that process, it was stipulated that, yes, it would be wire-free. Over the last number of years, we've been planning for that. Stage 2A has been planned and designed not to have the wires, and the vehicles themselves with these new battery technology has been designed to have enough battery to get to the other side of Parliament House and back again if it needed to, if it had been, any incident around the Parliamentary Triangle where you had to get back to wire running operations.
0: And I think you might have just partly answered a question from a listener here. This is from Peter. What is the capacity of the light rail batteries?
1: Yeah, so each battery has about 70 kilowatts as the charging capacity. So that's 140 per vehicle. And it's plenty of battery to be able to get to the other side of Parliament House. And as I said, if for instance, we have to make sure that we're planning for any incident or anything that may happen. So if we have to turn around at some point, there's enough battery there to get back to Alinga.
0: Yep. Yeah. It is 8:45, just letting you know, Belgium converted the penalty. So they now lead 3-2. Against Senegal. This is a real heartbreak story, unfortunately, unfolding for Senegal. Also, another listener wants to know, with this new technology, will you now not have any more problems with the overhead wires freezing during winter? I know we had some problems last winter, in a couple of days. Will this remove that as a problem?
1: So the idea is that we charge along the length of the network. What we can do now, from the commissioning that we've done and the testing, we can charge from the Alinga through to Dixon around that area. That's how much time it takes to charge. There will be some operational considerations. I'll leave that to CMET, the operator, to work through whether they would use the battery or not in those circumstances. But it's definitely been designed so that it can be used when it needs to be used. So whether that includes the moments when there's a bit of ice on the overhead line, there'll be a kind of an operational just decision, I guess, from the operator.
0: A listener wants to know, we sort of talked about this already, but is this tech to address demands from the NCA regarding no lines across the triangle, or is this something which you always were planning to do no matter what? Or has the NCA sort of come back to you and said, we can't have lines up across there?
1: So part of that joint standing committee, there was some considerations about, how it would go through the Parliamentary Triangle, and there's considerations around, views and vistas, but also the impact to the surrounding road network. So really it's from, 2015, it probably wasn't anticipated that we would have wire-free running, but there was always a possibility with technology and whether those batteries can get further, as time goes on, batteries will the duration of the battery will improve over time. But essentially, it is a condition that was put on from the Alinga stop through to the Parliamentary Triangle. Mm. It's to us, it's not an issue. We've designed around this, and we've been able to come up with a really fantastic solution. And then the other thing, I guess, Ross, just to really probably point out, is all this work was actually happened in the ACT, so at the depot, so the light rail depot. That depot was upgraded as part of the works that we did. We had some additional storage capacity put in there for batteries. We've got thermal management systems and a temperature control room, which actually can hold the spare batteries, for when they're being tested and installed. But also that depot was upgraded so that we could house those five additional new vehicles that have come from Spain over the past 12 months.
0: And Martin from Chifley wants to know, do you have the capacity to charge at the new individual stops like they do in other countries? Do you have that technology?
1: So in the Parliamentary Triangle, we don't. That was a consideration, and that's what they have in Newcastle with their light rail network. So they're an overhead charging bar, essentially. That could be a consideration, but getting the power to those stops, that was enough power, it was another consideration. But we don't, with this battery technology, we don't require that. So we'll travel all the way through to Adelaide Avenue, where we'll go back onto wire running once Stage 2B is up and operational.
0: All right. This weekend, I know you are just going back to buses because you've got some work going on stage 2A. What exactly is that work, Anthony Harrelson?
1: There's a fair bit of work happening. So we've got a bit of work happening around the Alinga stop. We've got some signal infrastructure going in place. So the signals that we use for the light rail network. So to be able to do that work, we need to de-energise the network, and hence why we need to

0: organisation that'll actually run replacement buses, and that's from all the way from Malinga through to Gungahlin. Each stop will have a stop available, a bus stop, so that when you get to the actual light rail area, you'll see that there'll be a bus stop and some signage and some staff there to show people around. And we're operating either the same duration or time frame as the existing network, if not better, to make sure that people can get to where they need to get. And we're really mindful Sunday morning as well. There's probably going to be a lot more people in the city with the Socceroos game.
1: Yes,
0: so
1: indeed. Yeah,
0: about 7 a.m. We'll have buses waiting at the East Row kind of bus interchange in the city to get people out.
1: So there'll be no light rail network on the way home from the football.
0: That's right. Yep. So that whole weekend there'll be none,
1: yep.
0: And there'll be some road closures. So North Point Avenue southbound, there'll be some road closures there for people to be mind of. Just they'll be closed from 1 a.m. to 5 a.m. Just to allow for some other work to happen in that area.
1: All right, good stuff, Anthony Haroldson. Appreciate your time this morning. Thank you.
0: Thanks, Ross.
1: Anthony Haroldson, who is with Infrastructure Canberra and does changes, the retrofitting of the light rail network, and also some closures coming up this weekend, which you need to be aware of as they fix up some signalling issues. On ABC Canberra Breakfast, it's all over. It's Belgium 3, Senegal 2. What a heartbreak story for the Senegalese, who were leading 2-0 but ended up losing 3-2, 10-9 on The Breakfast Show.
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1: So you have been hearing, I'm sure, in the news this morning that the federal government's done a bit of a backflip, I guess. They said they've listened to the people, and Federal Aged Care Minister Sam Ray has announced there will be a change to the process which determines how much government funding older Australians should get to help them live at home. Now, previously, it was all judged by an algorithm and an integrated assessment tool. What people were asking for, including Independent Senator David Pocock, was more human involvement, that there should be a human element that gets involved at some stage. And as we heard this morning, the government has now said, yep, okay, in some limited circumstances, we will do this in the future. Patricia Sparrow is the chief executive of the Council of the Aging in Australia and joins us this morning. Patricia Sparrow, good morning to you.
4: Good morning.
1: I guess like David Pocock, you're still waiting for the full details, but just on first blush, is this a good thing?
4: Yeah, we are still waiting for the full details, but I think it is good that there's an acknowledgement and that the minister has listened and said that we do need to ensure there's a way for human oversight on the outcome of the algorithm, and that indeed assessors, the people who are trained and who are talking to the people directly, will be able to make recommendations to the system delegate, which is the secretary of the department, to say this assessment hasn't given the right outcome and we think it needs to change, and that's a good thing.
1: So what was the problem with the way the system was operating before?
4: So largely what was happening was that assessors undertake the assessment, obviously, so that's a human person talking to an older person in their own home or over the phone, put in the information about that person, and then the algorithm applied what's called the aged care rules. And as a result of that algorithm application, the person would be allocated a level of package, which would include the funding. So it sort of then set up the system for this is the amount of funds that you'll get to be able to support you at home. And what was missing, put in the information about that person, and then the algorithm applied what's called the aged care rules. And as a result of that algorithm application, the person would be allocated a level of package, which would include the funding. So it sort of then set up the system for this is the amount of funds that you'll get to be able to support you at home. And what was missing was the ability for clinicians and others to be able to say there's a problem with what the algorithm has spit out for that person. And now my understanding of the change, and as you said, we're still getting the details, and the minister's also said there needs to be more consultation, but there will be a way for a trained assessor to say we don't think this is the right outcome and we don't think it should be a level two package, for example. We think that, you know, they'll be able to say to the person who makes the final or signs off on the final decision that it should be a level three. So I think that's an important step, and as we're saying, and as the minister said this morning, there needs to be more consultation. We need to understand more of the detail underneath, but it's a good

0: acknowledgement that there was a problem and a good, step to address it.
1: I can only imagine it must be very, very stressful for people who have had the assessment done and then, you know, the assessor goes off, punches in the numbers, and then they get the message back, sorry, you haven't. I mean, it must be very, very stressful. Oh. And I know there are a lot of complaints, weren't there, Patricia Sparrow, about the whole system?
0: There absolutely were, and older people and the people who were supporting them, family and friends, you know, saying we don't understand why they're only getting a certain amount of support. And, you know, people have to wait for a long time. And so this is generally happening at a time where they're very stressed. And, you know, to get a strange outcome or to have to wait for a long time is really stressful for people. So it's good that at least we're, and the government did announce a review, so of the assessment of the assessment instrument overall. So that's going to be happening as well. But this is a positive first step to try and take some of that stress out and to enable, you know, what we thought was really important, what older people were saying to us was the most important to them, that there was a human involved who understood who they were and knew what they were needing. So more work to do, but a good first step.
1: Were you seeing, Patricia Sparrow, and I'm sure you saw a lot of cases come over your desk, were you seeing obvious cases where the algorithm was getting it wrong or you felt that there might have been an injustice?
0: Certainly from talking to people, there were some, you know, some people were talking about what their circumstances were and what they, you know, what they were then receiving, and it seemed odd. But, you know, I think this is the importance now of the review to understand completely what's going on and make sure that those things are addressed so that people don't experience that.
1: Yeah. I know the minister has said that there will now be a health bureaucrat able to override a decision in special cases. I guess the question is, what is determined to be a special case, Patricia Sparrow? Because I'm sure anybody who's applying would think that they're a special. How would you stipulate what is considered to be a special case and what is just be considered somebody who's just applying for some sort of assistance?
0: I think, you know, this is where there is going to need to be more consultation about what that means and how many people this affects. I don't know what the numbers of people are that this affects. We know, as you've said that, and you've heard it too, from lots of older people that they feel concerned. And it's important people can actually seek a review of their assessment if they're unhappy. But in terms of looking at it from the system point of view, that's the detail that we need to get into over the coming weeks about how will this impact what is a special case, but how does it impact everybody? Because what we want to see is that anybody who has an assessment is actually getting the supports that they need to help them stay independent at home.
1: I mean, I know that no two cases are the same, but in your view, are the guidelines clear enough? I mean, or is there too much grey area there, and which is why there needs to be so much assessment of each person's individual circumstances?
0: So the assessment's really important because everybody is different. So actually understanding what's happening for the older person, where they're living, all of those environmental factors that might impact on what they need is really important. And so having an assessment initially and then over time being reassessed is really important to make sure that people are getting the support they need. We need to see those things happen when people need to be reassessed, for example. We need to see that that's happening in a more timely way. People are still waiting anything up to 10 months to be assessed, although those times are coming down, which is important, and I think the median time people will wait is now around a month. But we need to see that everybody who's coming into the system, they don't come in to get an assessment until they really need assistance. They don't put their hand up early. They generally come in when they need assistance. So we need to make sure that the timing's working well for people. We need to make sure that the information being collected is the right information, and that's, you know, there's a new assessment framework that's doing that. Critically, this issue of having human oversight and being able to advise the final approver of the amount of package or funding which is the bureaucrat, actually having a clinical person, the assessment person, being able to actually say we don't think this is the right outcome and it should be different is an important step.
1: We will all wait to see what the guidelines say and who qualifies now as a special case. Patricia Sparrow, really appreciate your time this morning. Thank you.
0: Thank you.
1: That is Patricia Sparrow, the Chief Executive Officer of the Council on the Ageing Australia. 2 minutes away from nine, we were hoping to bring you a chat with Environment Minister Suzanne Orr. We're hoping that maybe tomorrow she might be able to come on and talk to us, because judging by the text line, a lot of you have got questions about single-use plastics and where to now that this listening report has come back. Sal from Stirling, for example, says, Ross, is the address window in envelopes plastic? Envelopes or envelopes? Anyway, that's not for today. Let's not go down that path. Plastic or paper? Can a whole envelope be recycled? I tear it out and bin it before recycling. Another listener, receipts should not go in any bin, as a would-be hacker will go through your

0: bin and get the receipts. And some of your personal details are on that receipt. Shred the receipt and burn it is the safe option. Helen from Fisher says medicine blister packs can be recycled for free at chemists. Joe Clay said businesses want more regulations so they can stay competitive. So why not legislate a 5-year deadline? All packaging must be recyclable by the end of 2031. That provides a level playing field. Easy done. Problem solved. Peter says plastic straws, balloons, fruit stickers, that's all very well. But what about those evil non-recyclable little ends on shoelaces, eh? These cause enormous environmental damage. And this is Rebecca. I'm not sure listeners know, but almost all new clothing comes individually wrapped in plastic when it arrives in stores. We just don't see it unless shopping online and receiving by post. There is lots of plastic in the system that we just don't see. How will the new bill address this? Well, hopefully we'll get the minister on to talk about what happens next in our fight against single-use plastics. Stay warm today, folks. There is some more showers on the way, I'm told. Thank you to Ainsley, James, Mary and Anna in the newsroom for putting the show together today. We'll be back from 5:30 tomorrow. It's 9 o'clock.
1: ABC News with Anna Vito. Crews have been out in force across Canberra overnight responding to storm damage. Evo Energy says around 9,000 customers lost power in the capital, but the majority have since been restored. The ACT State Emergency Service says strong winds have brought down trees around the city. Chief Officer Steve Forbes says his crews are dealing with 33 jobs and more are trickling in.
2: Fresh new crews coming on this morning, still hard at work as the sun's come up. People have found a lot of trees down, and that's predominantly what they've been dealing with. Not much damage, which we're very thankful for, but there is still a lot of trees out there in the community that are quite dangerous and need to be dealt with.
1: Across the border, more than 1,200 Murrum Bateman customers are still without power with an estimated restoration time of 1 o'clock this afternoon. The Federal Aged Care Minister Sam Ray has announced a change to the process which determines how much government funding older Australians can receive to help them continue living at home. An integrated assessment tool algorithm currently determines a person's eligibility for in-home aged care, and it cannot be overridden even if human assessors believe it's wrong. It's prompted hundreds of complaints, and the government has had to reassess more than 100 decisions. Mr Ray says changes will allow a health bureaucrat to override a decision in special cases.
3: In some limited circumstances, people's complex circumstances don't necessarily fit neatly into a framework. And in those small number of circumstances, we want the system governor to be able to make the necessary decisions to get the most appropriate outcomes for older people.
1: Independent ACT Senator David Pocock will put forward a private senator's bill today to use more Commonwealth land for affordable homes. He's calling for a 30% affordable housing default on land sold or leased by the federal government for residential development. Senator Pocock says it would make a meaningful dent in the housing crisis.
4: There's $3 billion sell-off of what the government says are surplus defence sites across the country happening. My argument is when any Commonwealth land is being sold and turned into housing, 30% of that should be truly affordable.
1: The extent of fraud within the National Disability Insurance Scheme will be laid bare in a report expected today from a parliamentary inquiry into the issue. Here's National Disability reporter Naz Campanella.
5: The inquiry examined the extent of fraud and non-compliance, hearing evidence that about $3.7 billion of National Disability Insurance Scheme money was handed out inappropriately last financial year. Widespread reports of fraud and criminal rorts have recently plagued the NDIS and have damaged the scheme's standing. NDIS Minister Jenny McAllister said this week that jail sentences had been handed down in 17 of the 26 NDIS-related criminal convictions secured since December 2022. The longest sentence imposed was 6 years jail time for two offenders.
1: 1 week after a pair of powerful earthquakes struck Venezuela, search and rescue efforts are continuing to find people trapped under rubble of collapsed buildings. Authorities say at least 2,300 people are now confirmed killed, while more than 10,000 have been injured in the quakes. The UN is warning up to 6.8 million people may be affected in the hard-hit area of La Guaira. Fernando Rodriguez says he's still trying to find his niece.
6: Me siento mal. Tengo una sobrina de 19 años. I feel terrible. I have a 19-year-old niece down there. We know she was here because she was on the phone with her mum and

0: We haven't heard from her since. Access is difficult, but we have to keep fighting because we have to find them.
1: And Canada will take part in next year's Eurovision Song Contest as the first new country to join the competition since Australia was added in 2015. Organisers say they'll join the competition in Bulgaria, which secured the right to host after its own Dara won this year's contest with Bangaranga. It was announced last week Canada's state broadcaster CBC had become a full member of the European Broadcasting Union, which made it eligible for participation. And in sport, in a dramatic round of 32 match at the men's Soccer World Cup in Seattle, Belgium has prevailed 3-2 to eliminate Senegal. Senegal led for virtually all of the game before Belgium equalised with two goals in the 86th and 89th minutes, then added a third via a penalty kick late in extra time. Belgium will face either the US or Bosnia and Herzegovina in the last 16. Earlier, England survived a scare against the Democratic Republic of Congo with two late goals to captain Harry Kane, securing a 2-1 win and a round of 16 matchup against co-hosts Mexico. A shower or two forecast in Canberra today with a top of 14 degrees. Tomorrow, showers easing and 10 degrees. It is 10 in Dixon now, 11 degrees in Tuggeranong. ABC News.
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5: Good morning and welcome. Oh my goodness, you should have seen Caroline and I trying to put together the show this morning. It was very difficult to focus with that nail-biting game between Senegal and Belgium happening on the screens around us. To make matters even more important, Caroline has Senegal in our sweep, in our ABC sweep, and she's been feeling a roller coaster of emotions this morning, let me tell you. What a game. That's the type of game that you want to see live, isn't it? Were you watching this morning as well? I thought Senegal had it for so long, and then I looked away for about a minute, and suddenly Belgium had two goals and then another, and oh my goodness. Wow, this is what we love, isn't it? This is what we love about the World Cup. We've been trying to get in touch with the Belgian ambassador here in Canberra this morning. Unsurprisingly, they had their phone on Do Not Disturb. So we'll see if we can find out what might be happening at HQ for the Belgians today. I wonder if there was some sort of watch party. And commiserations to Senegal and to Caroline, who was really rooting for them. Welcome to the show. Thanks so much for your company. A really wet night. And because of the wet weather, just so you know, turf sports grounds are closed for training and match play today across the ACT. Hopefully they'll be open again in time for weekend sport. We'll keep you posted on that. Also, because of the weather, there's been a lot of power outages, both in the ACT and outside. Myron Bateman, there are still, looks to be around 1,200 customers there who are waiting for power to be restored, and that might take some time. According to the website anyway, it looks like it could take until early this afternoon, so we'll keep an eye on that. If you're in Myron Bateman and you've got an update for us, 0467 922 666 is the number to text. Let us know how things are going. I've just actually refreshed my page, my Essential Energy page, and it looks like that update has disappeared. Perhaps power has been restored. Let me know if you're in Myron Bateman. We'll chat to Evo in just a moment to find out how the situation is within the boundaries of the ACT as well. In the news there with Anna Vito, and I know Ross has been talking about this morning as well, Canada will participate in Eurovision. Joining us, Australia, we're still there for some reason. Where's the campaign to get this man representing Canada?

Justin Bieber. I don't think he lives there anymore, but he's Canadian. Would he be a good representative on the Eurovision stage? Perhaps Celine Dion would be better. Perhaps she has more universal appeal. But I don't know. I think it'd be interesting. I think it'd shake things up if the Biebs was there.

0: 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Let me know what you think.
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0: On the roads, there has been an accident in Richardson at Carlift Crescent. Two vehicles involved there. Lots of debris on the road, according to police. So please be careful if you're driving around Richardson. Just bear that in mind. Otherwise, there is a little bit of traffic heading into the city on Parkes Way. William Hovell Drive in both directions around Coppens Crossing is looking a little bit slow at the moment as well. And looking forward, there will be temporary road closures and lane reductions on Northbourne Avenue and the surrounding streets from Saturday, this Saturday, the 4th of July, right through until Monday, the 6th, because of some construction works for the light rail. So just bear that in mind for the weekend as well. 9 minutes past nine at the moment. It does still look like some areas of Canberra are without power. Joining us right now is Evo Energy Manager of Capability Standards and Assurance, Bronwyn Butterfield. Hello, Bronwyn. Good morning and welcome.
3: Hi, Saskia. Thanks for having me.
0: It looks like a lot of customers have been restored already in northern parts of Canberra, but in the south, there are many people who are still waiting for power. What update can you give us now?
3: We had 9,000 customers off in the middle of the night last night, and we managed to restore most of those by about 4 o'clock in the morning. We now have 252 customers off supply in that Western Creek area and a little bit of the South Canberra area as well.
0: Was all of that because of the storm last night and the rain? Is that the reason why?
3: Yeah, that's right. It kicked off at around about 10:30 when that heavy rain came in and the wind swept up. And so most of the damage is on our overhead network caused by heavy winds, as well as trees and debris that have brought down power lines.
0: Mm. What does it take to get power restored? You said by 4 a.m. most people were back with power. What does that mean? Did you have to send out lots of crews in the middle of the night?
3: Yeah, so we have a 24/7 operations. So we have a control room that supports operation of the network, which can include remote switching and giving advice to our crews on the ground. And then we have field workers out there on the ground. And so they had to work in some pretty awful conditions last night. And in fact, we had to call in additional staff. And so what we do is we focus first to make networks safe, identify the area of the fault and restore supply. So we do that by switching around and backfeeding. And then we focus when it's safer on those repairs. So there may be some additional outages that occur during the day so that we can isolate the parts of the network that we need to work on. And we'll do that as quickly as we can, to make sure that there's least impact to our customers.
0: Yeah, well, well done, and shout out to all of the crews who had to go out in the middle of the night. That would have been difficult working in that rain. When you know that there's a storm coming, what kind of preparation do you and your team do beforehand, Bronwyn, knowing that this type of thing might happen?
3: Yeah, we certainly look at our after-hours staffing. And we have meetings. So, in fact, we have a handover meeting every Wednesday and then we have a check-in every Friday of the week, regardless of the weather. And so that meeting we had yesterday, we looked at the weather and we prepare for that. And so that includes, so, for example, I talked about switching. We had four switches working out there in the environment last night, as well as our control room. We brought additional staff into our control room. They're essentially the brains behind deciding how to switch around the network. Mm. So we also had multiple line worker crews out there as well.
0: Yeah, it's all hands on deck. For those listening who are still without power and are waiting for that to come back on, Bronwyn, roughly how long do you think that will take today?
3: Well, some we've updated the restoration time to early afternoon. We'll know more when we go and assess the damage. So some might take longer and some will be revised back to a shorter time frame. Mm-hmm. We do expect that some customers we'll start reporting in more hazards, and those will mostly be on our low voltage network.

0: which we don't have remote visibility of, as well as our high voltage network. So they might be like your backyard service line that might have come down. So we encourage our customers to keep reporting those in. Don't assume we know about them. And that means we can triage them and get out as soon as possible.
1: I can see the sun shining now. I can see blue sky through my window, which must be a huge sign of relief for you and your crews. That would make the job a lot easier, I imagine, Bronwyn. Is that right?
0: Yeah, it does. Definitely without the rain. We hope the wind holds off as well.
1: Yes, absolutely. Fair point. Well, good luck to you and your crews, Bronwyn. Thanks so much for the update.
0: Thank you. Appreciate it.
1: That's Bronwyn Butterfield from Evo Energy there. Yeah, still some customers across Canberra, mostly the southern suburbs. So we're looking at areas like parts of Curtin, Garran, Hughes, Redhill. Also, it appears that parts of Chapman, Rivette, Stromlo and Tuggeranong, there are customers there still waiting for power to be restored after that storm activity. It is 14 minutes past nine and today is your last day to vote for... The W of Canberra and surrounds at the moment. The favourites that have emerged are the War Memorial. Walter Burley Griffin was getting a bit of love yesterday. So was Weston Park. And of course, the various W suburbs, Whitlam, Woden, Western Creek, Warramanga, Wootangra, Wee Jasper. There were lots suggested. We need the one that is the most iconic because it gets a spot on our alphabet, our definitive alphabet of Canberra and surrounds if it gets the most number of votes. So you need to submit those votes, 0467 922 666. Today is your last day. Willy Wagtail, someone suggested. Is that iconically Canberran or just more general across Australia? The Woolshed? Oh, yeah, that's a good one. And Wildbark was also getting a lot of votes. Last chance, folks. The voting will close at 11 o'clock this morning. So get your ideas in now. This is Marsha Hines.

0: Lines, you. I like that song. It's one of those songs that puts you in a good mood, I think. It makes you feel like dancing. Hopefully that got you up, or at least, you know, sort of jigging your foot around a little bit on this Thursday morning. Lots of love coming in on the text line for the War Memorial as the W of Canberra and surrounds. Caroline has posed an interesting question to me. The I of Canberra was institutions. Was that it? National institutions, yes. Does that encompass the War Memorial already? Does that mean that the War Memorial already sort of has a place on the alphabet, and should we look to something else? It's really not up to us. It's up to you entirely. So cast your votes. To be fair, we do have two Raiders-style entrants on the alphabet with Victor the Viking and the Raiders both represented. So it doesn't really matter if the War Memorial gets the W by that logic. It is whatever you want it to be. This texter says perhaps it could be for the weird smell in the GIO Stadium locker room. Yeah, putrid. Maybe that should have been the P of Canberra, the putrid smell. And Steve and Rivette, good morning to you. You say regarding the storm in Canberra last night that's led to a lot of power outages, one would suggest this is where AI could actually benefit communities by doing testing and detection of network outages with ways to fix the issue. Interesting point, Steve. I wonder if something like that already exists and how that would work. Perhaps someone who works in the space can tell us a bit more. Walter Burley Griffin gets Elsie's vote. Thank you, Elsie and Spence. And I think, and Willow. Willow Graham Williams on a gardening show here on Saturday mornings gets another shout out today. It is 20 minutes past nine, and the Canberra Student Housing Cooperative has been providing affordable housing to students here in the ACT for more than 15 years. Now the relationship that that cooperative has with Havelock House, where the units are based, seems to be a little bit in question. Sashini is representing the Canberra Student Housing Cooperative, and she joins us now. Good morning and welcome to you, Sashini.
1: Hi, Saskia. Lovely to meet you.
0: Yeah, nice to have you on the show. So what's your relationship to this group? Are you a resident here?
1: I'm neither a tenant nor a former tenant. However, I am a member of the broader co-op community who's concerned by the standard of maintenance at Havelock House currently. And I'm also a student who understands the pressures on young people when it comes to accessing affordable housing.
0: Can you explain for us the arrangement that this co-op has with Havelock House? How does that work?
1: So the Canberra Student Housing Cooperative currently has five units within Havelock House, and they have that through, some sort of like MOU agreement. And then they also have the tenants themselves have individual tenancy agreements with the housing co-op. I'm not fully across the, I suppose, like documentation of it all, but the relationship that they've had for 15 years now has been deteriorating slightly, which is causing co-opers a lot of concern these days.
0: And what are the reasons behind that deterioration? You mentioned their maintenance requests being a core concern. What's going wrong?
1: So over the past few years, there has been a massive deterioration within the relationship, largely due to the low standard of maintenance and repair. So requests for basic maintenance haven't been often met in a timely manner. There have been times when only one laundry machine was functioning in a building of around 100 occupants. Other maintenance issues raised included have been broken and leaky heaters, broken doors, broken sinks and subsequent water damage, as well as instances of black mold across multiple units, which, you know, co-opers have provided photographic evidence of. And, you know, this mold has even caused mold-related health issues in students who subsequently moved out. Often when students at the co-op request basic maintenance, they have to wait quite a long time for that to be actioned. At times they haven't been provided a clear timeline for when they can expect those repairs to be done. And the student tenants are concerned about what this implies about the conditions in the entire building and in other social housing units managed by Havelock Housing.
0: Yeah. Okay. So Sushini is my guest. She's talking about what she calls the deteriorating relationship between Havelock House, which provides 5 units to the Canberra Student Housing Cooperative. This relationship has been going for about 15 years. Sushini says it's deteriorating. Sushini, what is the sort of payment arrangement here? How much does it cost to rent one of these units?
1: I would have to double check that for you, sorry.
0: Yeah, but it's meant to be a more affordable option for students who are keen for some sort of communal living in a place like Havelock. Is that correct? Have I got that right?
1: Yep, absolutely. It's a much more affordable option for students who, you know, can't afford to live on campus or can't afford to live in other places around Canberra. The co-op provides housing for any students across any institution, whether that be CIT, UC, ANU, ACU, for students who need affordable housing.
0: Mm-hmm. What are the students planning on doing next? You say there are lots of concerns about how long it takes for maintenance requests to be fulfilled or at least acknowledged. What options are available to the students?
1: The co-op is currently sending around a petition which has demands. One of them includes pushing for more funding for public and social housing more generally. Another demand is to retain management of all the units that they currently are managing, so that's 5 units, and also very importantly to deliver a better standard of living for all residents, and keeping rents affordable and allowing the student co-op to continue to exist.
0: Okay, well, we'll be chatting to Havelock House after 9:30, Sushini, so we will put that to them and see what they say. Thank you so much for your time this morning.
1: Thank you. Bye.
0: Bye-bye. Sushini there represents the Canberra Student Housing Cooperative. They have 5 units at Havelock House. You heard there their concerns. We'll put those to Havelock House Chief Executive Kylie Maidens after 9:30 this morning and see what she has to say. Steve in Rivette says, from experience, Havelock House is a blight and cancer in our community. And you say it's a shocking entity, says Steve. Steve, thanks for your text. We are a couple of minutes away, about 4 minutes away from your next news update with Anna Vito. What have we got here on the text line? Oh, this is from Tuffers. How about the amazing suburb of Wright for the W of Canberra? A wonderful central location and some rather brilliant people live there, just quietly. No names, says Tuffers. Do you live in Wright, Tuffers? Western Park. Yes, this one has been raised a few times. Lots of love for Western Park. And yes, actually, a few people have just texted in for Western Park. Thank you very much. What do you think the W of Canberra should be? It has to be the most iconic thing in your mind that starts with that letter. Can't believe that we're almost finished our alphabet of Canberra. What should we do next? There's still so much more of the year to go. What else should we rank? What other list can we compile that you might find enjoyable? Perhaps we might look at some of the bus shelters around Canberra and you could tell me which one is your favourite. Bus shelters actually was the B of Canberra. You voted for that. So I think there's a lot of love for them. We'll decide in a few weeks when suddenly we're left with this gaping hole in our show. I think we should have a little bit of Elvis Presley to bring us up to the news headlines with Anna. This is a little less conversation.

a breeze. It's a groovy night and I can show you how to use it. To come along with me and put your mind at ease. Hey! Less conversation, a little more action, please. All this aggravation ain't satisfaction in me. A little more bite, a little less spark. A little less fight, a little more spark. I told you about the

0: Elvis Presley, a little less conversation. Pete on the text line says, and this is in relation to Canada, making it into Eurovision. They will be part of the competition, just like Australia is next year. Apparently, Celine Dion won Eurovision in 1988, representing Switzerland. Yes, she did. Do you think it's okay then for her to switch colours and represent Canada? Is that allowed? I guess it could be. Personally, I think Justin Bieber should go along because I'd love to see how the world would react to that. But I'd say the chances of that happening are incredibly slim. It is 29 minutes past nine. Let's get the headlines from Anna Vito.
1: Thanks, Saskia. Wild weather overnight caused power outages around our region. Electricity has been mostly restored to around 9,000 Canberra customers. Across the border, more than 1,200 Murrumbateman customers are expected to remain without power until around 1 o'clock this afternoon. The independent ACT Senator David Pocock has welcomed a federal government change to a tool used to determine people's funding for in-home aged care. It will allow a human assessor to override a decision in limited circumstances. The federal government is already facing calls for amendments and a Senate inquiry as it prepares to introduce laws to Parliament to restrict gambling advertising today. A parliamentary inquiry is due to hand down its report on the extent of fraud within the NDIS. Australia will provide $2 million in humanitarian aid for Venezuela following deadly earthquakes there. Almost 2,300 people are now confirmed dead. The UN is warning a sustained effort will be needed to address hunger there. The US and Iran have held indirect talks in Qatar, but Iran insists it will not begin discussions on the next phase of any peace deal until an interim agreement with the US is fully implemented. Newly released financial disclosures show the US President Donald Trump raked in more than $2.2 billion last year, including more than $1 billion from his family's cryptocurrency businesses. Canada, as you say, will join the Eurovision Song Contest from next year. They're the first new country to be added since Australia was in 2015. And at the Men's Soccer World Cup this morning, Belgium has beaten Senegal with a penalty kick late in extra time to progress to the round of 16. Earlier, England captain Harry Kane scored 2 late goals to save his side from elimination, defeating Congo 2-1. A shower or two, a top of 14 degrees. It's 9 now at the airport, but 11 in Tuggeranong, and I'll have more news at 10.
0: That was the most nail-biting game this morning. I don't know how much of it you were able to watch because you have to work.
1: Yeah, Anna, I was sort of dipping in and out, but poor Senegal.
0: Oh my gosh. Productivity, I think, must dip quite considerably across the world when moments like that happen, where there's a penalty and, you know, it's so close to the end. I thought it was going to go into penalty shootouts in that game there, but it just didn't because of that goal that Belgium got right at the end. And then Senegal had a shot sort of right on the buzzer almost.
1: And also, though, a penalty. I mean, it's such a controversial way for it to have ended, with a penalty being awarded in the box. And it's just, oh, poor Senegal.
0: I feel so sorry for them. They kept cutting to images of the Senegal fans in the stadium, and they just looked so deflated.
1: You would, wouldn't you?
0: And then I looked across at Caroline, who's actually wearing Senegal colours in her hair this morning and in her ribbons. And she was riding that roller coaster of emotion.
1: And I mean,
0: too.
1: Congratulations, Belgium. Congratulations to any Belgian supporters that are also listening to us this morning. Very exciting for them.
0: Oh, absolutely.
1: It just, yeah, man, oofed.
0: Yeah. It's sort of like, I thought for sure Senegal had it. And I think that's why it feels so shocking, you know, when you're ahead for so much of the game.
1: Yeah.
0: And then suddenly it's dashed. But that's what you want when you're viewing sport. You want a game like that, don't you?
1: Well, you do want it to be tense, yes.
0: Yeah. Unless, of course, you're a Senegal fan, you probably didn't want that.
1: Still to come this morning, the US versus Bosnia and Herzegovina.
0: Oh.
1: That's up next.
0: Surely the US is the favourite, is that right?
1: I mean, depends what you mean by favourite.
0: The favourite to win?
1: Possibly. The one that everyone would like to win?
0: It would
1: probably
0: be
1: Bosnia and Herzegovina.
0: Wouldn't that be exciting? Well, so many underdogs have overturned, you know, teams that everyone thought would do very well in the tournament.
1: I think this will actually be very interesting because obviously Bosnia and Herzegovina had, I mean, what a thing to have qualified and then made it out of the group. Brilliant, like incredible.
0: Mm-hmm.
1: The US started very strong, obviously, played very well against us.
0: Mm.
1: Didn't play so well, or at least was shut down well by Paraguay. So who knows? Anyway, it kicks off in just under half an hour for those who are so inclined.
0: Running on to the field, they're going to do their warm-ups. Yeah, this will be an interesting one. Thank you, Anna.
1: Thank you.
0: We'll keep an eye on that. Who are you barracking for this morning? My goodness. Yeah, it's a huge stadium that they're playing in. And I can see a few US fans there. I'd say probably, given where the tournament is being hosted, the majority of the fans in the stadium would be supporting the US. I wonder how much that throws you off as a player for the other team, for Bosnia and Herzegovina. Good luck to them. All right, on the text line, this is from Scott, no idea. You say ABC 666 has had A to Z of occupations, now A to Z of landmarks. What about doing an A to Z of significant Canberra people? Just having the conversation would be educational and fun as an idea for what we do after our Alphabet of Canberra and Surrounds. I like it, Scott. Thanks very much. I think I could learn a lot from that. And yes, speaking of people, significant people, Walter Burley Griffin is getting a lot of love for the W of Canberra, especially from Anthony. Thank you, Anthony, for your text. And Ellie from Kayleen says, that was an excellent remix of Elvis Presley. I remember this being everywhere when it came out. Yeah, and it still should be because it's such a cracking song. 666
2: Breakfast. Tomorrow, we'll wrap up a busy week on 666 Canberra Brekkie with a trip to the movies, and we'll catch up with Men at Work frontman Colin Hay. 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
3: Returns tomorrow from 5:30 on 666 ABC Canberra.
0: We always want to get it right. Caroline, hello.
4: Hello.
0: How are you doing?
4: The Lions of Taronga.
0: I really thought you had it.
4: They were leading the whole time. I left home this morning. I cannot tell you how many times I spilled toothpaste on myself trying to watch a game and get ready at the same time. But I managed to get to work. But they scored a goal on my drive in.
0: Yeah. I know you came rushing into the office in a flurry and you said, I've missed a goal.
4: And they have one of their players, Ibrahim Mabeyi. I think I'm saying his name wrong, but he is only 18 years old. Can you imagine being 18 and having that pressure on you?
0: Absolutely not.
4: And he is the youngest Senegalese World Cup goal scorer and maybe the youngest African goal scorer at the World Cup.
0: Really?
4: Yeah. Someone can correct me on that if they like, but I am with the Lions for the rest of my life now. They have won me over.
0: It doesn't take you long to jump on a bandwagon, though, I will say. You decided you were with Morocco during their penalty shootout with the Netherlands.
4: Yep.
0: Which felt like a bit of a betrayal to me, but that's all right.
4: But can I also say, Senegal, I read something this morning that said they have not been paid. And their coach had not been paid for 6 months. Now, I don't know. I haven't done a deep dive to make sure this is right. And they don't have a chef with them. So when you think about Belgium and the Netherlands, they've probably got their chef with them. They've probably got nutritionists like measuring up their food. They were just trying to feed themselves the healthiest meals they could afford while they were there.
0: Well done to them. That's impressive, isn't it?
4: Like, yeah. I think there needs to be a degree of difficulty depending on the amount of support you've got too.
0: Mm-hmm.
4: Because for them to give Belgium a run for their money like they did this morning is superhuman.
0: Worth celebrating. Yeah. Absolutely. Yeah. Commiserations to your
4: sweet team. About the Netherlands.
0: Took you a few days to say that, didn't it?
4: James Van Der Meek said to me this morning, first thing he said to me is, now you know how it feels.
0: Taste of your own medicine. All right, give us a taste of the cryptic nonsense medicine. What have you got for us today?
4: Okay, now I feel bad for what I've chosen.
0: Is it hard?
4: For the clue. No, but it feels inappropriate. But anyway, I will push on. What is this naturally occurring chemical, Saskia, that makes a terrible gift? The star of many a thriller, war documentary, or courtroom drama, it can be produced by bacteria, fungi, algae, and if we've learned anything in the last 24 to 48 hours, it can be also produced by well-done memory foam mattresses. If you are a type of bamboo and you are sick of being grazed upon, you might produce it to protect yourself. Sorry, yes, Jeff Goldblum has joined us. You have something to say?
5: I'm simply saying that life finds a way.
4: Okay, thank you, Jeff. That's right. And in response, the golden bamboo lemur,
6: aka the dread pirate Roberts of Lemurs, has said to the bamboo,
7: I spent the last few years building up an immunity.
6: Yeah, it's built up an immunity so it can keep on grazing. It can exist as a colourless or pale blue liquid or gas with a bitter almond odour detectable at 1 to 5 parts per million, associated with the drinking of Kool-Aid. Roman Emperor Nero was into it, using cherry laurel water as a weapon. Napoleon encouraged his troops to pop their bayonets in it. Chemically speaking, it's like CNN lost its network. Mentioned in a love letter from a fella called Ian Fleming whilst travelling through Russia, you might say, Doctor, no, when Jones is done making a spectre of himself and uses it as his resignation. Honestly, where is the HR and the OH&S in the spy industry? You've Bond treating it like a toy when the moon is raked here.
8: Like this liquid gets into this chalk.
6: Oh, no, sorry.
4: Did I play the wrong one?
6: No, maybe I've put the wrong one in. I'll fix that for the 10:30. It takes for a sky to fall for them to face the consequences of this. This substance does not protect teeth.
4: Hold on, here we go.
8: Like this liquid gets into this chalk.
9: Ooh, it does get in.
6: It does get in. Do you have a Metallica sound there as well?
4: I do. Oh, we always want to hear a bit of Metallica here. Here we go.
6: Metallica thinks it's something to sing about. It is not. You might think this clue is a bit snide. If you add a sigh and a noise of understanding, by Jove, you've got it. But I hope you don't. What is this?
4: What is this? Chemical. I'm guessing a chemical this morning. All right.
6: It makes
4: think
6: a terrible gift.
4: If you've been listening to the news in the past 48 hours, this might be front of mind. Ellie from Kayleen, yes. Steve from O'Connor, you've got it as well. So does Andy in Florey. I think, Rose, I think you have it. Who else? Scott, no idea, has the right idea. Wendy from Gordon, CJ in Ainsley, and Elizabeth, you all have the right answer so far. I've got a guess from Gus for arsenic.
6: It's not, but arsenic also has that almond taste, apparently.
4: How would you know?
6: I don't. I have not been microdosing.
4: Please tell me you don't know.
6: I'm not the Dread Pirate Roberts of 666.
4: Do you know the chemical that Caroline is talking about? Joe from Tuggers says W is for the women of the ABC.
6: Oh, I like that.
4: Me too. But I don't know if we are iconic enough to be on the definitive Canberra alphabet, but thank you, Joe. That's a very kind suggestion.
6: That's what a humble, iconic person would say.
4: I think the War Memorial is getting quite a lot of love this morning. Yes, but do keep those votes coming. We'll close the voting at 11 o'clock, so you've still got time. In the meantime, there's something else I'd like your opinion on. Caroline, we're talking about Ophelia after 10 o'clock.
6: Yes,
4: Ophelia,
6: yes.
4: The Shakespearean character that has fascinated so many people. There are so many different interpretations of Ophelia, so many different mentions of her in pop culture.
6: She has it rough.
4: It does sound like she had a bit of a tragic life, as do so many Shakespearean characters. Now, we're talking about a show that's coming to Canberra, which is called Gia Ophelia, after 10 o'clock. The director, Joe Bradley, is a Canberra-born and raised person, so that's very exciting. In honour of that, I thought I might play a song about Ophelia on the show, and I have two contenders for you.
6: Ooh, yes, please.
4: Okay, this is the first one. It's by the Lumineers.
10: Ophelia, you've been on my mind, girl, since the flood. Ophelia.
4: It's really fun.
6: I love that one.
4: It's very good. Your second option is this one by Taylor Swift. That song is called The Fate of Ophelia.
6: I love that one too.
4: So you've got the Lumineers' Ophelia or Taylor Swift's The Fate of Ophelia. Which Ophelia song would you like me to play in full on the show this morning? Caroline, do you want to cast a vote?

0: I can't. I'm like right on the fence.
1: Completely neutral.
0: Reaching out passionately to both sides.
1: Yeah, when it gets to the penalty shootout, that's when you'll decide where your allegiance lies. Thank you, Caroline. Which song do you want to hear in full about Ophelia this morning? The Lumineers or Taylor Swift? 0467 922 666 is the number. Earlier, you heard the concerns of the Canberra Student Housing Cooperative about Havelock House. We're going to hear from Havelock House Chief Executive Kylie Maidens next. Stay tuned for that. This, though, first is Dolly Parton.

0: Sophia Maven's Mornings.
1: Afternoons with Alice Matthews.
2: Hello, Alice. How are you?
3: Yeah,
2: so
3: good,
2: many
3: thanks.
2: Topics and so little time.
3: Well, yeah, isn't that just local radio?
2: It's gorgeous. Absolutely gorgeous.
3: Glad you're enjoying it, Woz.
1: Afternoons on 666 ABC Canberra.
4: Yes, it is 13 minutes to 10. Well done, Peter, the pedant who got the clue for the third time. Well done. Good work, Peter. Also, Helen, 2614, you've got the right answer. So does Leo in Marimbula. Megan Dixon, yes, you've got it. Tuffers, you too. Kathy and McKellar, Emma, Suzanne, the travelling granny, yes, you've got it on your second guess. Lynn from Gungahlin, DD 2904, Kat from Downer, Suzanne 2604, Susan in Isaacs. All of the Suzannes and the Susans and the Sues always perform very well on the clue. Em in Braddon, Rob in Hackett, Alison in Yarralumla. Yes, well done, everyone. Doing very well this morning. You're guessing a chemical. Kaylee from Fraser has the right chemical as well. Now, earlier we spoke to Sashini. She told us a little bit about the concerns that the Canberra Student Housing Cooperative have with Havelock House. They've been living in units there for about 15 years. This arrangement has been going on. And Sashini says the relationship is deteriorating over maintenance requests, things like broken and leaky heaters, black mould in some of these units that she says has caused health issues for some residents, broken doors. And Sashini says it takes a long time to get these maintenance requests looked at. Kylie Maidens is the chief executive of Havelock House. Good morning and welcome to you, Kylie.
5: Good morning, Saskia. Thank you for having me today.
4: Yeah, thanks for your time. So we heard from Sashini there a number of problems that she's reported. Are you aware that there are issues like this in the units that the students are living in?
5: Yeah, so the students have communicated any maintenance issues with us using the maintenance logging process that we have and that all our tenants follow. Currently, the students have zero maintenance work orders open, so we do address their concerns when they do come up and they're logged appropriately.
4: How long does it usually take to address those concerns?
5: Yeah, so because the building is actually owned by Housing ACT, all our maintenance goes through program facilities management. So they will triage the maintenance and they will determine the time something takes. So, for example, if it's electricity that's deemed that

0: So that would be within 4 hours. If it's a torn carpet, they might say, look, that's in 40 days. So it just depends on the nature of the maintenance.
1: What about something like black mould?
0: So we were aware of mould down in the units with the students, and our maintenance team, and I have to do a shout out to them, we do have a maintenance team here on site that does manage some of the maintenance that programs may take too long to fix. We have addressed that issue with the students, and we actually repainted their bathrooms for them and cleaned the mould ourselves. So we were aware of it and we have dealt with it.
1: So you say that these maintenance requests usually have to go through ACT Housing before they come to you. Is that slowing down the process in your mind, Kylie?
0: Look, I think they triage the maintenance as per what the maintenance requirement is. So they take that license to have a look at it and go, well, that will be 20 days, 4 days, whatever that is. So they log it with us, we send it through to programs, and then they inform us, and then we keep the students up to date with where that maintenance is at.
1: The students have launched a petition with a number of, they call demands on it, and one of those is just simply to deliver a better standard of living at Havelock House. Is that fair?
0: Look, social housing's tough. I mean, the last time you and I spoke was when we had a fire here at Havelock back in early January. You know, it's a tough gig to work in, and maintenance, this building's beautiful. She's 60 years old, but she's old and she takes a lot of work. So, you know, for us, we don't actually need the students to do a petition. We just need them to talk to us. We have reached out to them to try and get a meeting with them, but they've been yet to respond to that. So I'm hoping that, and thank you to you, Saskia, that this might facilitate them coming and having a chat with us.
1: I do hope so. Yeah, we're getting some texts through on this. This listener says, it's so important that our public housing is located centrally so that people living there have good access to facilities, which Havelock House is. And this texter goes on to say, it's disappointing that Havelock Housing is doing such a poor job of managing it. As someone else says, the neglect of Havelock House and the student housing co-op is part of a broader pattern of Canberra social housing. Let houses deteriorate, kick out residents and sell it off to be developed into luxury housing. ACT Housing should be fixing the crisis by increasing supply rather than threatening to kick out tenants. Kylie, would you like to respond to those texters?
0: Yeah, look, like I said, social housing's tough. It is a tough gig. But, you know, here at Havelock, we do it because we're really passionate about it, and we really believe in our tenants, and we really believe in giving our tenants a safe space. Havelock House, you know, the nature of it is old and it does need some work, but we manage it really well, and I'm very proud of the team that I have that manages this establishment. We have great relationships with our tenants, even the students. So that we have a direct relationship with the students. So we don't, we manage their tenancy. So they have a direct occupancy agreement with us. So even those students, I mean, the students are such a rich part of our fabric here in the community, and they attend our barbecues. They recently did a potluck for all the residents here. You know, when they come down, they talk to the residents. When we've got orange sky, they access our pantry. They come and access the fresh food through Oz Harvest. So I'd just like to continue that great relationship with those tenants.
1: I'm getting a few messages from people who sound like they might be residents at Havelock House with this student co-op. Remy is one of them, and Remy says they are evicting students and we are exhausted. Shrinking housing supply for students in a cost of living crisis is a diversion in the name of rectifying homelessness, but it's an action that will make homelessness worse. Now, I have heard that some students have been sent a notice about needing to move out. Can you explain what's happened there, Kylie?
0: No students have received a notice about moving out. We're not actually vacating or evicting anybody. The students currently have 5 vacant bedrooms across their 5 units that they have nomination rights for. All we're doing is relocating about 80 metres, 5 students from one unit to fill the vacant units in the current or already existing stock that the students have. And that unit will be opened up for crisis accommodation. So what we've found, demand for crisis accommodation has really increased. We have over 100 people on our wait list. The students have vacant units. So for us as a management, we made a determination to relocate the 5 students that are in one unit to fill the vacancy in the others, and then convert this unit into crisis accommodation for vulnerable Canberrans. I mean, any night on the street, there's

0: over 1,000 Canberrans rough sleeping. So our mission is to support the homeless and the people who have housing insecurity. So that's what we're looking to do. So there's no evictions, no vacates, just relocations within the building.
1: If there is further future demand for housing in this student co-op, is that something that you'd be able to accommodate, given that you've now changed the use for those units that previously were earmarked for the students?
0: Yeah, look, the students have quite a natural attrition turnover with changes in semesters. So there's always vacancies down in those student units. So that was why we made that decision to move, because the vacancies have been there for a significant amount of time.
1: My guest is Kylie Maidens, the Chief Executive of Havelock Housing. We're talking about some of the concerns that you heard earlier on this program raised by Sashini, who represents the Canberra Student Housing Cooperative. They've had a relationship with Havelock House for 15 years, providing affordable housing to students. They were concerned about the maintenance requests that they say were not addressed adequately by Havelock House. You're now hearing from Kylie Maidens, her response to all of this. Kylie, you did say earlier in our chat that you were keen to sit down and chat to the students. I know from some of the texts that I'm receiving right now that they are very eager to speak to you. When can all of this happen?
0: We've put out a few dates and times that we'd like to meet with them, and like I said, they haven't got back to us, so we are happy to hear from them. If they want to pop down and see us, we can definitely make a time to see them.
1: Okay, well, we will be interested to hear where all of this goes. Kylie, thank you very much for your time this morning.
0: Thank you, Saskia. Lovely to speak with you.
1: Kylie Maidens there, the Chief Executive of Havelock Housing. Yeah, they provide housing to a range of groups in our community, people with a disability, students being one of them as well. This is the Student Housing Cooperative. So yes, we'll stay on this. We'll be interested to hear where it goes. If you have a story, 0467 922 666 is our text number. I'd be interested to hear from you. Now, your votes have been slowly trickling in for which Ophelia song you would like to hear this morning. I were chatting about a play that's coming to Canberra called Gia Ophelia. It's all based on this very fascinating Shakespearean character. Now, we've got two songs in the mix. This one by the Lumineers. Ophelia, you've been on my mind, girl, since the flood. Ophelia, it's a very good song, I will say. I'd be very happy to hear that in full. I'd also be very happy to hear this one in full by Taylor Swift. The Fate of Ophelia. Which one should I play in full? I need you to vote. 0467 922 666.